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3: A battleship on the move. I'm Jane Fergus, Fox News. The conflict between the United States and Iran is escalating. Fox's Trey Yingst is aboard the USS Washington warship in the Arabian Sea.
4: As the USS George Washington is operating, it is protected by a variety of guided missile destroyers. Things are changing very rapidly. Iran has ramped up attacks on U.S. warships, and that is the reason that these sailors and pilots continue to fly these critical missions in the area of operation. There is one other, George W. Bush, H.W. Bush aircraft carrier, and again, a variety of destroyers.
5: As the United States is looking to project power against the Iranian regime, they continue daily nighttime operations to ensure that the pilots and sailors are ready for any sort of incoming threat. We know Iran tried to target this vessel.
3: And President Trump is accusing Iran of prolonging the conflict to complicate U.S. midterm elections. And he believes the conflict will end soon after the voting is held. Russian President Vladimir Putin is sending a warning to European nations that might be thinking of helping Ukraine. Fox's Jill Nato has more.
6: Putin was at an economic summit in India when he told reporters that if European governments send troops into Ukraine, it will mean a war with Russia. Putin also denied his country posed any threat to Europe, saying there is no such threat and never has been. Earlier this month, French President Macron said 26 of Ukraine's allies have pledged to deploy troops as a reassurance force once fighting ends with Russia. He also said the reassurance force does not have the will or the objective of waging war against Russia, but will work to prevent new major aggression. Jill Nato, Fox News.
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3: President Trump is in Dublin, Ireland this weekend for a trip to meet with national leaders, attend a golf tournament at his resort, and he spoke earlier today.
10: We heard the president wrap up those remarks at the U.S. ambassador's residence and really speaking to a multitude of different topics, especially trade tensions and the relationship between the U.S. and Ireland. Because of the economic footprint that the U.S. has here, the U.S. has over 1,000 companies that are based here and employs roughly 250,000 Irish residents in the workforce here. As a result of that, that's about 10% of the workforce. It's a massive footprint and one that we heard the prime minister or the Taoiseach say again just how important that relationship is. So despite some of these tensions, that's likely the effort of Irish politicians today to try to create some more friendship and soften the relationship there.
3: It's Fox's Alex Hogan reporting. The race for open U.S. Senate seats in Texas and Michigan is heating up ahead of the midterm elections in November. Senator Tim Scott joined Fox's Saturday in America to weigh in.
11: In order for us to protect America, we have to elect sane, competent people who love the America that we are, not the America they want us to be. They're trying to change the very DNA of our country.
3: In Texas, Democratic State Representative James Tallarico is facing Texas Attorney General Ken Paxton. In Michigan, Democrat Abdul El Sayed faces Republican former Congressman Mike Rogers. Tourism officials are urging visitors to avoid one of Hawaii's most scenic islands as residents recover from the latest tropical storm to hit the state. Kauai is seeing widespread damage after intense wind, surging waves from Hurricane Lowell damaged oceanfront resorts and ripped out power. I'm Jane Fergus. This is Fox.
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On social media platforms, Facebook, Instagram, X, it's all generally at Michael D. Brown. Go give me a follow, I'd appreciate it. So I'm going to use just a hypothetical guy in a rural county in Colorado, Weld County, Colorado. Let's call the guy Dave, because half the guys in Weld County are probably named Dave, and the other half wish they were, or they wish they were named Bubba. He comes in from work on a Friday. He drops his keys in the bowl by the drawer, and he picks up the mail. The electric bill's on top. He almost doesn't open it, because he already knows, and he opens it anyway. And there it is, higher. Not again, but higher. It's not a fortune, it's just higher. Let's say 40 bucks higher. But it's the again, and again, and again, and again. So Dave kind of does what all of us do. He sits down at the kitchen table, or his big chair, and he picks up his phone. And the phone, which probably knows him better than his doctor does, hands him a story. It's from a local outlet, or so he thinks. Friendly little name, sounds like something your grandma might have read. And the story is about a data center. And the data center apparently is going up 40 miles from his kitchen. And the story has everything you can imagine in it. It's got a real mom, worried about the air her kids are going to breathe. It's got a server farm the size of a shopping mall. And it's drinking water like water's going out of style. And of course, there has to be a villain. And there is a villain. It's some tech billionaire wearing a hoodie who's going to get rich while Dave's paying the extra money for the power lines. So Dave reads it, and something clicks into place. Oh, that's why. That's why the electric bill went up. He didn't decide that. He didn't reason his way there. It felt like it rose up out of him, his own conclusion, his own anger, homegrown right there at his kitchen table looking at the bills. Except it wasn't. That anger was installed. And I'm going to show you who installed it, and then I'm going to show you something that'll bother the other half of you even more. Who installed the opposite feeling in the guy that was sitting across the street? Two guys, and I think in this audience, there are both of them. That friendly little local outlet that he thought was just local news, there's a decent chance it belongs to something called the Courier Newsroom. And Courier is not a newspaper. Courier is a political operation that wears a newspaper the way that a hunter wears Hunter Orange. It was founded by a Democrat strategist. It was bankrolled over the years by the biggest donors on the left. And in the last stretch of the 2024 election, it was the third largest political advertiser on all of Facebook and Instagram, behind two presidential campaigns and ahead of everybody else. Now, this isn't some fever swamp conspiracy I'm handing you. The people who have called Courier out for dressing up as a local news outlet include places like Columbia Journalism Review, Axios, CNN, even Jake Tapper. This is the rare thing that everybody from Breitbart to Brian Stelter actually agree on. And here's the tale. In the spring of 2026, Courier's outlets across 16 states suddenly discovered data centers. So they started pumping out story after story after story, more than 200 stories on a subject they had barely mentioned the summer before. And they weren't just covering it. They ran the same story in state after state after state, in little town after little town after little town. They ran the same story, a worried mom, increase in the electric bill, water-guzzling vampires, billionaire tech bros behind closed doors. And when you go and you actually pull those stories, the mom in Virginia, the mom in Wisconsin, the mom in Pennsylvania, three different women, three different states, three different bylines, you'll find out that all three of them belong to the same organization.
Oh, it's a group called Moms Clean Air Force. Oh, Moms Clean Air Force is a project of the Environmental Defense Fund, a $300 million a year environmental wacko machine. So three so-called local moms, one national parent. That's not three kitchen tables. That's one script printed three different times in three different places. And that's probably right now where a lot of you are nodding and saying, damn it, that's right. I've been played. Guess what? You have been played. But now here's where I'm going to lose the applause. Because if you walk away this afternoon thinking only one side runs this play, then you're still the mark. You just got flattered. You didn't get scared. So turn the card over. There's a machine on the other side of this, and it's every bit as big and every bit as bought, and it's a super PAC. They gave it the name out of a motivational poster, Leading the Future. And it's funded by exactly who you would think it was funded by. The largest venture capital firm in Silicon Valley. The president of OpenAI. A co-founder of Palantir. They put together a war chest north of $125 million. Nope, I said that right. $125 million. It's not billion with a B envy. It's a quarter of a thousand times what a normal person might earn in their life. And it's all pointed at one thing. So what do they do with that money? It goes after state legislators, Republican and Democrat, who dare to ask a data center a hard question. It exists to make sure that the reassuring voice, the one that tells Dave with the electric bill across the street, that data centers are pure progress, jobs and glory and American greatness, nothing to see here, is just as loud, just as funded, and just as manufactured as, ooh, the scary one. So now we have two Daves. One's been sold fear. One's been sold comfort. And both of them think they have figured it out themselves, when in fact neither one of them have figured it out. That is the industrial complex. Not left, not right. It's the machinery that decides which feeling gets delivered to which kitchen and cashes a check. Either way, they don't care. And now, just when you've got two machines sorted, left and right, fear and comfort, let me tell you, pull up a chair. I got a third one. Because a couple of weeks ago, the people at X went public with something. And OpenAI had said the very same thing back in June. Some of the accounts pushing the scary data center story, they weren't in Ohio. They weren't even in this country. They traced back, or likely traced back, if I want to be very careful here, in the careful language that these kind of reports always use. Where? Of course, to China. And I can feel half of you leaning toward the microphone right now and saying, I knew it was Chinese all along. Just hold on, relax. Because if you grab that and run, you just became the exact mark that this whole segment is about. Except this time you got played by the people who build the data centers instead of the people who fight the data centers. We're all stuck in the middle. So let's do the thing that nobody else will do. Let's go read the really fine print. That bot farm that X bragged about busting, 200,000 fake accounts. Now, how many of those were working the data center angle? 200. 200 out of 200,000. One in 1,000. And the OpenAI crew, the people who caught the operation, they graded their own catch, filed it in the lowest, sleepiest box they've got, and set it flat out. It got almost no real engagement on social media. So the gang who busted it are the ones telling you it didn't work. And the outfit beating the drum the loudest about foreign meddling, it's owned by a man building data centers by the acre. So just think about that for a moment. But here's the part that ought to stop every one of us cold, whether you're a nodder or a skeptic. What's that? It's next. Don't go away.

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0: Welcome back to The Weekend with Michael Brown. Glad to have you with me. I appreciate you tuning in. 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Doesn't cost you anything. I think you'd enjoy the reading. Go get that done right now. When you actually pull up what those Chinese accounts were posting, guess what? It was a cartoon. It was a picture of a fat cat with a cigar and bags of money. And then a family at the kitchen table staring at a power bill they can't really afford. But I need you to remember something from just the last segment. That is the same cartoon the mom's group was drawing. Same villain, same bags of money, the Environmental Defense Fund and the Chinese Communist Party. So different tables, different continents, drawing the identical picture. Three machines now, left, right, and foreign. All of them fighting over one solitary thing. And that's how Dave feels when he opens his electric bill. And not one of them, not the activists, not the billionaires, not Beijing, none of them give you a damn whether Dave is right or not. They don't care. They don't care about Dave. Now, I can kind of hear the objection beginning to form. So let me jump in there first. All right, Brown, you're telling me the whole thing is fake. My electric bill isn't fake. My water bill isn't fake. No, I'm not telling you that. Watch and listen to me. Be very, very careful here. Because this is where the cheap version of this argument will fall apart and only where the honest argument holds. The concerns are real. 7 out of 10 Americans don't want any of these things next to their house. So you can't astroturf 70%. That's not a rented crowd. And it sure isn't 200 Chinese bots. That's the country. The electricity numbers are real. The strain on the power grid that we've been ignoring since World War II, it's real too. But here's the proof it's not just some left-wing puppet show, or it's not just some 4-in-1. Go to South Carolina. It's Republicans leading the charge against the data centers. In South Dakota, in Michigan, and the researchers who track this for a living, not the activists, the researchers, will tell you the opposition is organic. And then in some towns, people started organizing against the data center before a single permit was even filed on nothing but a rumor. So the truth is actually worse than a conspiracy. A conspiracy, yeah, we could expose that and then be done with it. This is real anxiety. Your neighbor's real honest worry about his water bill and his electric bill being harvested, farmed, by paid operations on every flank, the left, the right, and foreign, who don't give a rat's patoot whether Dave is right or wrong. They care about whether Dave is useful. So, go back to that kitchen table. Dave's still there, phone in his hand, his bills next to the keys, and here's the thing that nobody's selling him, because there's no money in this. He's alone in that room. There's no well-funded organization whose entire budget is devoted to making sure that Dave gets the plain truth and then makes up his own mind. That side doesn't pay, so that side doesn't exist. Which means the job falls to Dave, to you. And it's a simple discipline, even if it's not an easy one. When a feeling arrives, whether it's fear or comfort, outrage or relief, and that feeling gets delivered to you very neat, complete, ready to wear, all in one nice package, ask one question before you put it on. Who paid to make me feel this? And then go check the underlying number yourself. Because go back to that guy named Dave that we've been banging on up in Weld County, Colorado. It's not hypothetical. A Denver suburb named Aurora already voted on a moratorium. Douglas County in South Denver is already wrestling with the water issue. These are real decisions coming in very real rooms with your name on the consequences, and it's happening all over the country. And in 2026, that $125 million machine is going to be spending to pick the people who make those decisions. Don't let the fear be installed. Don't let the comfort be installed either. And don't let anybody, not on the left, not on the right, not Beijing, don't let anybody tell you your own kitchen table isn't real. Instead, go check the funder. Check the number. And then you decide. That's what you have to do. That feeling's being paid for. And I find it fascinating that it's on both sides. Both sides. The thread that started this whole rabbit hole I went down was an investigation by something called the Capital Research Center. It's capitalresearch.org. CRC is a conservative investigative shop, and it calls itself America's Investigative Think Tank. And its stock and trade is documenting left-wing money networks. So it's not a neutral referee, and I'm not going to pretend that it is neutral. Pretending your source is Switzerland neutral when it isn't exactly the sin is exactly what I'm talking about. But this is the discipline that I applied going down this rabbit hole. I took the Capital Research Center's claims, check them against outlets that have no conservative axe to grind. CJR, Axios, Fortune, NBC, Reuters, Brookings, the primary filings and the sites of the organizations themselves. When the CRC held up, I'd tell you so. And when CRC stretched, I'd say that too. There's at least one stretch below that I think the right oversells. Follow the physics and the law where they lead. That's the deal. There are three machines. There's the anti-build machine, the Courier Newsroom. That's the for-profit network of outlets styled as friendly local papers. Things like the Gander in Michigan or Up North News in Wisconsin, Copper Carrier down in Arizona, and a whole bunch more. They're operating in at least 20 states. It was founded by Democrat operative Tara McGowan. Incubated in the nonprofit acronym, it's now owned by Good Information, Inc. It's backed over time by donors, including George Soros and Reid Hoffman. And in the closing months of the 2024 election cycle, it was the third largest political ad buyer on Meta platforms, behind only the Harris and Trump campaigns. Its partisan operation in the local news costume character is actually documented by Axios, Vice, The New Yorker, NewsGuard, and CNN, not just by conservatives. The motive is on the record in their own words. And that is, this is a persuasion operation describing itself as a persuasion operation because they want to ask donors for money to increase awareness and opposition. You are being fed that feeling. I'll be right back.
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Text line's always open, 33103, keyword Mike or Michael. 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It's at 850 AM, 94.1 FM. Hit that as a preset, and then Monday through Friday, you put your AirPods in, you hit that preset, and from 9 to noon Mountain Time, you can listen to me live on KOA. Now, let me put you on a boat. September 2010. Cold water in the East China Sea, off a little cluster of empty rocks. It's a clump of rocks that Japan calls the Sakakis. China calls something else. A Chinese fishing trawler is out there where it's not supposed to be, and it rams two Japanese Coast Guard boats. So the Japanese do what they would normally do. They arrest the captain. And then something not ordinary happens. Within days, the rare earth minerals stop flowing to Japan. Now, I bet you've never bought a rare earth in your life. I haven't. I don't think either one of us could pick one out of a lineup. But Toyota can, Sony can, half of the Japanese industry runs on rare earth minerals, and almost all of it at that time came from one place, China. And China was furious about the fishing boat captain, who was still sitting in a Japanese jail. They just quietly turned off the tap. Japan folded. They let the captain go, because when the country that makes the one material that your entire economy depends on decides to squeeze that economy, you find out very fast how much sovereignty you actually have. One arrest, and a superpower reached over and put its hand around Japan's throat. No shots were fired, just a paperwork slowdown at a Chinese port. Now, that's not a trade dispute. That's a weapon. And I want to talk to you about the fact that that same weapon is pointed at the United States and about the man who is finally aggressively doing something about it. And I want to be honest with you because it's going to cost me something to say this. Let me start with what this stuff even is. Reach over and touch your car door. There's a little electric motor in there that rolls your window up and down. Inside that motor is a magnet. And that magnet is made from rare earths. Same magnet, bigger, spins in the wind turbines out on the plains. Same family of material sits in your hard drive, your earbuds, the guidance system on a missile, and the F-35, our top fighter jet, carries hundreds of pounds of rare earth material in every single airframe. Now, you've never handed anybody a dollar anytime for a rare earth, but you cannot get through one day of your life without a rare earth. And here's the part that I think everybody gets wrong, and I mean everybody, including the story that got me thinking about it in the first place. The problem was never the mining. We've got rare earths in the ground right here in Wyoming, just north of me. Australia's got rare earths. They're all over the freaking world. The dirt is not the choke point. The choke point is the processing. Taking the ore and refining it into something that you can actually use, and then turning that into a magnet, that's the hard part. That's the really dirty part. That's the part that nobody wanted in their backyard. And over the past 30 years, we let the Chinese take almost all of that. Today, China controls somewhere around 90% of the world's rare earth processing. 90%. Keep that in your mind. That's the whole ball game right there. Because China didn't get to 90% by accident, and they don't hold it by accident either. Here's how this trap works, because this is the thing that changed my mind. Say you're an American company. You decide that you're going to break China's grip. So you raise the money, you take on some debt, you build a processing plant. That takes years. And right about the time you're ready to sell your first batch and start paying back the loans you took out, China opens the spigot and floods the market and craters the price. On purpose. They'll even lose money doing it. Chinese don't care. They're communists. They can afford to bleed longer than you and I can, and they know that. You can't cover your debt. The bank comes calling, and you're done bankrupt. And the next American company that thinks about trying, oh,
rare earth processing, they remember what happened to you. That is not a free market. That is a rigged market, and it's rigged by one foreign government on purpose to make sure that you never get up off the mat. They'll use it as a weapon whenever they feel like it. They did that to Japan in 2010, just like I told you. And they've done it to us twice, just in the last year and a half. In April of last year, in the middle of the tariff fight, China slapped export licenses on rare earths and magnets made from them, aimed straight at American manufacturers and the American defense contractors. Then, last fall in October, they went even bigger. A brand new round of export controls on those rare earths, the magnets, the battery materials, every bit of it. They pulled the same lever they pulled on Japan, only this time our name was on it. And then, last November, they let up. Trump, President Xi sat down, cut a truce. China suspended the controls. Suspended. Not repealed. They didn't surrender. They switched it off on purpose, but their hand was still resting on the switch. Now, that suspension runs out in November. Just what, 6 weeks from now? We don't get a vote on what happens after. The Chinese do. So here's the uncomfortable question. If we knew all this, why did nothing happen for so long? Because we did know, and it's not hindsight. Back in June of 2021, Biden's own administration put out a big supply chain review, and they said it out loud. They named the danger. They even named China, said we were dangerously dependent. So then, the Bidens, having diagnosed it perfectly, well, they just decided to study it some more. They formed a task force. They held a meeting. They wrote up a follow-up report. This rot is not just one-sided, though. This rot is bipartisan, and it's decades old. Republicans and Democrats both watched the factories go. They watched the processing move out. They watched the leverage go, and they told themselves, oh, it's just the market being the market. It's not. We knew what China was building, so we built committees, and they built a chokehold. Which brings me to right now. Because something has genuinely changed. The Trump administration has stopped studying this thing. Oh, we got enough studies. Can't you just hear Trump saying that? And started doing something about it. And it's aggressive, and it is working, and even the people who cannot stand Donald Trump are standing up and taking notice of this. Last year, the Department of Defense didn't just write a check to a rare earth company called MP Materials. They took an ownership stake. They became the single largest shareholder in the thing. And this summer, the Pentagon's Office of Strategic Capital committed up to $725 million in loans to a company called Energy Fuels to do what? To build out exactly the processing capacity that we've never had. And here's how you know that China's watching. June, this past June, even with that truce supposedly still holding, Beijing reached out and put 10 American companies on a special restriction list. One of those was MP Materials, the very company the Pentagon had just bet on. China looked at the horse we backed, tried to cut its legs out from under it, on purpose during a truce. Now, notice what these deals include. Price floors. A guaranteed bottom the price can't fall below, which means when China tries the old trick, tries to flood the market, crash the price, bankrupt an American company mid-repayment, the floor is supposed to hold. The trap doesn't spring. And for the first time, the American company can actually take that punch and remain standing. Now, it hasn't slowed down. Just a few weeks ago, August 7th, the White House rolled out another whole round of this, more than $2 billion in new deals, $150 million to a Minnesota company building magnets that don't need Chinese rare earths at all, $400 million for a scandium supply chain, money for graphite, boron, the materials you and I never think about until the day we can't get them. $2 billion in a single afternoon, and that was just the latest batch. Now, across the Atlantic, the Europeans see this, and they're frankly, I think they're a little jealous.
The Financial Times ran a piece a couple of weeks ago where a lawyer advising European rare earth projects said, whether you agree or disagree with how the Trump administration is going about this, in 18 months, they have done more deals than Europe has done in the past decade. And the head of Europe's own raw materials group, Bernd Schaefer, said, I really admire the Americans. They take an idea and run with it, while we Europeans hesitate, over-administrate, talk, and lose time. Talk and lose time. Where have we heard that before? But I do have a confession, and I actually do mean this as a confession. I'm the guy who yells about this. How do I yell about it? Stay tuned. I'll be right back.

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0: Mason
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0: These are
5: hey folks,
0: more or less
5: Joe, and you
0: my
5: have
0: neighbor.
5: Heard me talk several times about my
0: and
5: time in the classroom.
0: They're betting their company on the idea
5: teacher, and throughout those
0: that they
5: years, I've come across students who had been experiencing or had experienced
0: a foreign government.
5: And I'm here with David Owens,
0: very much like to see them fail.
5: The work they do
0: and see them fail.
5: Who are experiencing the same thing?
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0: Keep them from succeeding.
5: Folks, there's nothing more important than helping our most vulnerable.
0: A guy by the name of
5: Bapu,
0: B-H-A-P-P-U, he runs Energy
5: Fuels.
0: And he explained in his interview a colleague recently exactly why that government backing matters.
6: Hear that?
0: He said, it absolutely makes sense for the government to step in. Especially during the time when you're repaying
6: beating
0: loans.
6: In rhythm to the world
0: that's
6: you've
0: the
6: created.
0: Time when if the price
6: but
0: falls
6: every time
0: dramatically
6: you drive after drinking,
0: and you're not able to pay off those loans
6: out.
0: You're stuck. So providing floor prices
6: life
0: is
6: sounds
0: vitally
6: pretty great.
0: Important.
6: Don't let a buzz ruin it. Buzz
0: he's
6: driving
0: absolutely right.
6: Is drunk driving. Don't drive
0: the floor
6: buzzed.
0: Price
6: a message from NHTSA
0: is
6: the Ad Council.
0: Not a hand
7: I taught for 20 years
0: pad his
7: until
0: profit.
7: I started forgetting my lectures.
0: That's what
7: eventually
0: China
7: he
0: from
7: had
0: being
7: to quit.
0: Able to bankrupt
7: getting his early
0: him
7: Alzheimer's
0: on command
7: was hard.
0: By flipping
7: but it gave
0: a
7: us
0: switch
7: time to take control
0: while he's
7: of the situation
0: carrying the debt
7: together. I can't imagine going through this
0: best.
7: Without him.
4: If
0: it's
4: you or your family are noticing changes, it could be Alzheimer's. Talk about seeing a doctor
0: so
4: together. For more information, visit alz.org/time to
0: and
4: talk.
0: With one hand
4: a
0: on
4: message
0: wallet.
4: From the Alzheimer's Association
0: you have your hand
4: and the
0: your
4: Ad
0: wallet,
4: Council.
0: Too.
8: What I know about courage,
0: there is a place
8: I learned
0: where it can
8: from
0: go
8: my
0: wrong.
8: Adoptive mom.
0: And I'd
8: she
0: be
8: said sometimes you just
0: got to
8: gotta hold on, and no, we'll
0: the
8: get through this.
0: The danger with every subsidy ever invented is that it never ends.
8: No, you hold my
0: hand. The emergency becomes permanent. The company that was supposed to grow strong
9: learn about
0: enough
9: adopting a
0: so they could stand on their
9: care.
0: Own,
9: you can't imagine the
0: they
9: reward.
0: Learn instead
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0: Forever
9: this
0: and
9: message
0: ever.
9: Is brought to you
0: and
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0: the U.S. Just keeps going
9: the
0: out long
9: Department
0: after the reason for
9: Human Services and the Ad Council. 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
0: A national security necessity.
9: All I had to say was,
10: hey,
0: turns into
10: this.
0: Plain old
10: just
0: corporate
10: breathe.
0: Welfare. And it's your money on top of it.
10: Hey.
0: Not Washington's money.
10: We're pretty good.
9: Yeah.
0: My
10: money. Might have to start a band.
0: So I think there's a test for all of us.
10: Learn about adopting a teen for foster
0: it's
10: care.
0: It's a test that all of
10: can't
0: be
10: imagine the reward.
0: And it's
10: visit
0: not whether we
10: AdoptUSKids.org to
0: kind
10: find
0: of splashy
10: out.
0: Deal.
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0: it's
10: U.S. Department of Health and Human Services, and the Ad Council.
0: Years from now,
11: my name is Teresa Farmer. I was in the United States
0: materials
11: Navy, and I served overseas in the Middle East and Africa.
0: Without the
11: early on in my career, I had a commander that taught our suicide prevention training, and the very next day, he took his own life. 90% of
0: world.
11: Suicide attempts involving a
0: if
11: gun
0: we're still
11: are
0: writing
11: fatal.
0: Checks,
11: my way of continuing my service is to help protect my community by being
0: a company
11: a responsible
0: that can't
11: gun owner and by storing firearms safely.
0: Then I was wrong.
11: Store all
0: we
11: your
0: should
11: guns
0: say
11: securely.
0: So.
11: Help stop suicide.
0: We may not
9: brought
0: get
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0: remember
9: Ad Council.
0: That truth?
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0: out
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0: this
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10: On high alert, I'm Carmen Roberts, Fox News. The USS George Washington is on high alert as Iran-backed Houthis threaten Red Sea shipping's route, and Fox's Trey Yingst reports from aboard that warship.
11: Tension remains high across the Middle East with the U.S. naval blockade in effect. CENTCOM says they've now redirected 100 commercial vessels. They have blocked Iranian ports, but the Iranians are still trying to hit warships in this area. And that's part of the reason that the U.S. Navy remains on alert here aboard the USS George Washington.
10: Well, Saudi Arabia shuttered a major oil pipeline after drones launched from Iraq struck it as Iran-backed Houthis in Yemen.

0: and continue attacking the kingdom. President Trump said in Ireland today that Iran was probably behind yesterday's pipeline attack. And Reuters reports that Saudi officials say another Houthi projectile today injured two people and damaged a mosque and some other buildings. The CEO of Anthropic says the AI industry needs to slow development.
1: Dario Amodei has been outspoken about the risks of AI, saying its misuse could lead to cyber attacks and economic disruption. But in a new essay, he says his concerns have grown over the last few months, given how quickly AI is advancing. He referenced that incident where OpenAI's agents went rogue and breached the open source AI platform Hugging Face. Amodei saying, "It's my worry that in 6 to 12 months, such a swarm could be capable of taking over the entire internet."
0: Fox's Madeline Rivera. Critics say that slowing AI development could give China the edge, but Amodei says the potential benefits, including cures for major diseases, make it even more important to proceed carefully. And the Atlantic hurricane season is record quiet with no hurricanes so far, even as the season reaches its peak period. The issue is El Nino is suppressing the storms. 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
0: A tribute to the late Dolly Parton is one step closer to taking off.
5: In a 6-0 vote, the Metropolitan Nashville Airport Authority voted unanimously to start the process of changing the airport's name in honor of late country music icon Dolly Parton. The big change would make her the first woman whose name would grace one of America's busiest airports. And this move has a ton of support, considering the deep ties Parton has to her home state of Tennessee. Both the governor and Nashville International Airport announced an effort to name the airport in Parton's honor. There's also a petition that has more than 155,000 verified signatures calling for the airport to be renamed Dolly Parton International Airport.
0: Fox's Christina Coleman reporting. In Mississippi, one man's under arrest, but police are still investigating the death of Tasia Fortune, a black woman found hanging from a tree last month, and they expect to make more arrests. Jackson police say that Jarks Ratcliffe, who is also black, is in custody. And tap to pay may be everywhere, but cash is proving surprisingly difficult to kill.
6: Despite phones, watches, and credit cards making checkout easier than ever, Americans are still reaching for actual dollars. The Federal Reserve's latest Diary of Consumer Payment Choice finds cash accounts for 1 in 7 payments and remains the third most used payment method behind debit and credit cards. 76% of consumers carried cash in 2025, averaging $69 in their wallets or pockets. Cash can also help people keep spending visible. It provides a backup when electronic payments aren't available and can help shoppers avoid card surcharges at businesses that charge them. Gianna Gelosi, Fox News.
0: And music and dancing welcomed the Olympic flame to Senegal ahead of the first Olympic event to be held in Africa. 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The Youth Olympic Games begin next month. I'm Carmen Roberts. This is Fox.
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Welcome back to Weekend with Michael Brown. Glad to have you with me. I appreciate you tuning in. As I mentioned earlier in the program, yesterday was the 25th anniversary of 9/11. And I want to do a little history lesson. So this is nothing to do with

the terrorism attack itself, 25 years after 9/11, I think the most ignored piece of evidence is a burial plan that a comfortable graduate student wrote for himself years ahead of time in a German apartment. And I want us to understand that history so that, particularly as we enter into this election season, we recognize that the threat that we may think we face may not be the threat that we really do face. So let's go back to April of 1996. A small apartment in Hamburg, Germany, a 27-year-old graduate student sat down and literally wrote at his own funeral. This guy was studying architecture. His father was a lawyer back in Cairo. He spoke fluent German. He was living in one of the richest, freest, safest countries on this planet, and he had his whole life still ahead of him. And yet here he was in April of 1996, spending an entire afternoon writing careful instructions for the handling of his own corpse. No women at his grave, not at the funeral, not even after. No pregnant women near his body. No person who was, in his own words, not clean. The man who washed him for burial was supposed to wear gloves so no hand would ever touch his private parts. Three plain white cloths laying him on his right side. Divide his money the way that God commands. This guy's name? Muhammad Atta. 5 years after he wrote those words, on the morning of September 11, 2001, he flew American Airlines Flight 11 into the North Tower of the World Trade Center. So let's start there, in that apartment. Because what is missing from that will? There's no politics in it. None. There's not a single word about American foreign policy. Not a word about Israel. Nothing about poverty or oppression or jobs or humiliation. There were no American drones in the sky in 1996. And Muhammad Atta wasn't poor. He wasn't a refugee in some camp somewhere. He was a comfortable young man in Germany, calmly arranging his own martyrdom years ahead of time, because he believed that God would reward him for it. That will is one of the most ignored pieces of evidence that we have from September 11, and I think I know why. Because it tells us something that we do not want to hear. Here's the story we told ourselves instead. And I was in the building for part of it, so I'm not throwing rocks from the cheap sheets. I'll get to my own part later. After the towers came down, the smartest people in this country asked one question over and over: what went wrong? As if the reason 19 men murdered almost 3,000 people was some, riddle we had to crack. As if there had to be a hidden cause underneath. Something reasonable, something we'd recognize if we just looked hard enough. And every answer we reached for was the same kind of answer. Oh, it must be poverty. It must be a lack of education. It must be humiliation or alienation or a grievance about our foreign policy. It must be something that we did. I think to many people that was a comforting thought. Because if it was something that we did, then that means it was something we could undo. Maybe more money, more development, better diplomacy, a peace deal. Get the conditions just right and the anger goes away. 6 days after the attack that we memorialized yesterday on Friday, President Bush stood in the Islamic Center of Washington and said, and he said this, and I quote, "The face of terror is not the true faith of Islam," close quote. Now, I understand why my old boss said it. A decent man was trying to protect innocent Muslim Americans from being blamed for something they had nothing to do with. I think his instinct was right. Protecting your neighbors, that's right. But as an explanation, it pointed us exactly the wrong direction. It told us the men who did this thing had nothing to do with what they themselves said they believed. It told us to look everywhere except the one place the killers had been pointing the entire time. So let me bring you someone who tried to tell us the truth and got looked at like she was describing little green men.
Her name is Ayaan Hirsi Ali. Now, before you decide what box she goes in, look where she comes from. Born in Somalia, a refugee, a teenager in Nairobi, she joined the Muslim Brotherhood, not as a bomb thrower, as a true believer. She wore the veil, she prayed, she studied, and she has told us plainly what they taught her. She had a friend at school. It was a Christian girl. They walked home together. They shared lunches and secrets, you know, the way teenage girls do. Ayaan went to her teacher and said she could not see her friend as an enemy. You know what the teacher told her? You have a duty to convert her. And if she refuses, then she is your enemy. That was the small lesson. Then came the big enemies. America, the great Satan, Israel, the little Satan. In her prayers every day, she asked God to destroy the Jews. You know, she was only 15 years old. Years later, she got out. She renounced all of it. She ended up in the Dutch parliament. On the morning of September 11, she was working for a left-of-center think tank, the equivalent over here of our Democratic Party. And she watched the good, educated, decent people around her reach for the only explanation their worldview allowed. It must be our fault. It's American foreign policy. It must be Israel. Yet, she knew better. She had sat in the room where boys were taught exactly what those 19 men, those 19 hijackers, she was taught exactly what they believed. She knew it wasn't a cry for help. It was a raid. The men who planned it believed they were the strong ones and that we were the weak ones and that they would ultimately win. She tried to tell the sophisticated people around her. They filed her away. They went back to the comfortable story. Now, I owe you something here up front, because it matters. When Ayaan Hirsi Ali applied for asylum in Holland in 1992, she lied on her application. Wrong name, wrong story. She's admitted that. She says she did it to hide the family that she was fleeing from because she was escaping a forced marriage. Just weigh that for yourself. I'm not going to hand you a witness and hide the impeachment. You can decide whether a young woman running from a forced marriage, who later spent her life warning about exactly the ideology that arranged that marriage, you can decide whether or not she is discredited by the lie or she is explained by it. I know exactly where I land. I'm telling you the fact either way. I said I'd tell you my part, and here it is. After September 11th, this country built the largest security apparatus in our history. The Department of Homeland Security, the terror watch list, the airport lines you still stand in. I was inside that build-out. I ran FEMA. I was the undersecretary at the Department of Homeland Security. I sat in those very rooms. Here's what we got good at. We got very good at hunting the man, finding the cell, watching the plot, putting the bomber on a list and taking him off the board before he could act. That work is real. And it has saved American lives, and I won't apologize for a minute of that. But we were watching the shooter. We were not watching the thing that makes the shooter. I want to explain why. That's next. Don't go away.

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10: Hey, welcome back to The Weekend with Michael Brown. Text line, of course, is always open, 33103, keyword Mike or Michael. We're reflecting on the memorialization we did yesterday about 9/11. And I wanted to take it a step further than most people will. And I want to talk about what we got good at. Because we did. We got good at finding men, finding the terror cell, watching the plot, putting the bomber on a list, and taking him off the board before he could ever act on his ideology. Real work. But as I said earlier, we were watching the shooter. We were not watching the thing that makes the shooter. We weren't watching the mosque where the sermon gets preached, the school where a child is taught who his enemies are, the charities that move the money around, the foreign governments writing the checks. we were counting terrorists. We were not paying attention to the slow, patient work underneath, the work of literally turning a doctrine into a movement and doing so one institution at a time. So what did we do? We fought the war we knew how to fight. We missed the one we didn't know how to fight. Want to know what that slow work looks like when it grows all the way up? Look at Europe. Europe's probably about 15 years ahead of us. And Europe is the warning that we keep refusing to read. A girl gets too Western. She dates the wrong boy. She wants to choose her own life. So a father or a brother kills her for the shame of wanting those things. That's not a story from the 7th century. Germany's own federal criminal police office has counted these killings at roughly a dozen a year. British authorities put their count in the same range. There are names. People shot dead by their brothers on a Berlin street in 2005. A person murdered by her own family in London in 2006. And nearly every time, the authorities act surprised. Here? Well, that doesn't happen here. Yes, it does. It did happen there. In Rotherham, England, over 16 years, gangs of men sexually abused at least 1,400 children. The official inquiry? That inquiry found that the cops and the local council knew, yet they looked away. Because the perpetrators, well, they were mostly of Pakistani heritage. And everybody was afraid of being called a racist. They let children be raped rather than risk being called a name. Now, let me be precise. Many of these men were British-born. They weren't immigrants. And the national data in Britain is too thin to prove one ethnic group is overrepresented across the entire country. What is not in dispute is the town-level record and the finding that officials looked away out of fear. That finding is the government's own report. Last year, Baroness Louise Casey's national audit said the same thing again, and the British government finally ordered a statutory national inquiry. It's not just the Brits. In May of 25, France's own interior ministry published a report warning that the Muslim Brotherhood is running a deliberate strategy that it calls intraism, working up into French institutions from below. Germany's domestic intelligence service tracks what it calls legalistic Islamism, groups pursuing Islamist goals through lawful means. The Netherlands, they ran a parliamentary inquiry into foreign money flowing into Dutch mosques. These are not talk show hosts. These are the governments of Europe, in their own official reports, finally saying the quiet part out loud. Their critics say the reports overreach and smear ordinary believers. Well, you can read the reports and judge them for yourselves, but you cannot pretend the reports don't exist. What is this actually about? Let me be clear. This is the exact spot where the conversation jumps the rails and where a lot of people I otherwise agree with will lose me. I'm not talking about your Muslim neighbor, not the doctor who set your kid's arm, not the family running a shop down the street, not the American soldier who happens to pray toward Mecca. About 1.6 billion people practice Islam, and the overwhelming majority of them want what you want, a job, a safe street, their kids to do better than they did. Most of the people I'm about to describe as targets of this thing are Muslims themselves. They are the first ones that this comes for. What I'm talking about is an ideology, Islamism, a political project that wears the clothing of a religion. It teaches that the law of God must govern everything so that there is no line between the mosque and the state, and that a free society built on the individual conscience is not a partner you negotiate with. It's an obstacle, and an obstacle gets removed. Now, I'm not putting words in anybody's mouth. This movement wrote its goals down. In 1991, a leader in the branch of the Muslim Brotherhood, a man named Mohammed Akram, wrote a memo. In 2004, the FBI pulled it out of a member's home in Virginia. It was entered into evidence in a federal terrorism financing trial, U.S. versus the Holy Land Foundation, in Texas. It is a real document in a real court record. It describes the movement's work in North America as a civilization jihadist process. And this movement speaks of eliminating and destroying the Western civilization from within. Their words, their document, their court exhibit. And fair is fair. There is a serious counter argument, and I'm not going to hide it. Critics, including scholars at Georgetown's Bridge Initiative, say the memo was just one man's memo, framed as his own hopes and ambitions, never adopted his official brotherhood policy, and admitted at trial as background rather than as the thing that won the conviction. All right, that's fine. Have that argument. But you cannot wave the document away. It exists. It says what it says. And, unfortunately, it lines up almost word for word with what Ayaan Hirsi Ali was taught as a 15-year-old girl. And it lines up almost word for word with what Muhammad Atta wrote in that Hamburg apartment back in 1991. I'll also tell you what I left out. There's another document that gets passed around. It's a paper from 1982 called The Project, supposedly a Brotherhood master plan found in Switzerland. I'm not using it. It's never been authenticated. No verified author, no court vetting, nothing. If a source won't hold up, it doesn't belong in this case. The 1991 memo, it holds up, and that's why I use it. Our virtues, the virtues of Western civilization, that's the open door, and this is the trap. The very thing that makes the West worth defending are the things that this ideology uses against us. Open immigration, free speech, freedom to worship, freedom to organize, foreign money flowing freely into universities and charities. Every one of those is a glory of a free society. And every one of them is also a door left standing wide open. Look at the money. Because the money's documented and the receipts are public. Under Section 117 of the Higher Education Act, American universities have to disclose large gifts and contracts from foreign sources. The Department of Education released the 2025 numbers in February of this year. In that 1 year, foreign governments and their proxies sent roughly $5.2 billion in gift and contracts into American higher education. The single largest source was the government of Qatar at more than $1.1 billion last year alone. Section 117, that statute lumps gifts and contracts together, and most of the Qatari money is not contracts, not donations. A lot of it pays for American universities to run branch campuses on Qatari soil in a place Qatar built called Education City. Cornell, Georgetown, Northwestern, Carnegie Mellon. That's closer to export revenue than to a bag of cash buying influence. So don't let anybody tell you it's $1.1 billion in bribes. It isn't. But don't let anyone tell you it's nothing either. What is it? That's next. I'll be right back.

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10: I've never been one who's starstruck. 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
17: Welcome back to The Weekend with Michael Brown. Text line, of course, is always open, 33103, keyword Michael. You tell me if I'm not right, or you tell me if you think I'm wrong on this. We hold the door open, because holding the door open is who we are. And a movement that despises everything that the door stands for walks right through it using our own key. You know, the men who wrote our founding documents understood this danger. They built the Constitution to be a shield against tyranny. They never meant the Constitution to be a suicide pact. So there are some numbers that people throw around, and I want to give them to you straight. If you follow this debate, you've heard some numbers thrown hard. I'm going to state them the way the data actually reads. 81% of Somalis in Minneapolis are on welfare. You've heard some version of that. Here's the real thing. The 81% figure comes from the Center for Immigration Studies in a report built in December of last year, and that report is built on a decade of Census Bureau survey data. It measured the share of immigrant-headed Somali households in Minnesota, statewide, not Minneapolis, that receive at least one welfare benefit. For households with children, it's 89%. Minnesota's own state demographer independently found that about 84% of Somali individuals are on some form of government assistance. So the magnitude is real, and it's confirmed by two separate methodologies. But read it correctly. It's households headed by a foreign-born Somali, and most Minnesota Somalis are U.S.-born citizens. So Somali immigrants describes a minority of the community. And the number is carried by Medicaid and food stamps, not cash. Traditional cash welfare runs in the single digits to the low 20s. A working parent whose kids are on Medicaid and who gets SNAP is counted here, which is a defensible way to count. But it is not the same as a household living off welfare. Stated that way, and it's bulletproof. Stated the sloppy way, and you've handed the other side a gift. Now, this one is real. And it's genuinely from the Pew Research Center, not some knockoff poll. 44% of American Muslims have a favorable view of Hamas. That was published just this past summer in July. Among Muslim respondents, 44% viewed Hamas favorably, 13% very favorably, 31% somewhat favorably. The fine print, because you deserve it. The Muslim subsample of a general population survey is small, and Pew did not publish the margin of error for that slice. So the true error band is wider than the headline. And favorable view is not the same as material support. Hold that number with care, because 44% is not a rounding error, and pretending otherwise is its own kind of denial. Let's go to New York for comparison. New York City's Muslim and Jewish populations are now roughly comparable, somewhere near a million each, though every one of those estimates is soft. I just leave it there. When you hear it sharpened into Muslim immigrants now outnumber native Jews, notice that no data source actually separates people that way. That framing is doing the work the numbers do not do. Now, I've leaned on Ayan Harsi Alsi's testimony all the way through this, because her testimony is powerful and it's earned. So I owe you the places where I don't follow her. She argues that Islam itself, not just Islamism, is fundamentally incompatible with a free society. And she calls for ending essentially all Muslim immigration to the West, the way we cut off mass migration after World War I. I don't go there, and I want to tell you why. Judging 1.6 billion people by their faith, rather than judging institutions and individuals by their conduct, that's the move that turns a true argument into an ugly one. And I think it fails on its own terms. The data that she and I both cite describe a community that is mostly American citizens. You cannot deport your way out of a problem that is substantially homegrown, and you shouldn't want to punish the doctor and the shopkeeper the same way you might the ideologue. The Constitution I keep invoking as a shield does not have a religious exemption, and I don't want to be the guy arguing that it should. So here's my line, and it's different than Ali's. We should be aiming at the ideology, its institutions, the ideology's money, not at the faith, not at your neighbor. So what does that look like? Because if the target is the ideology and its infrastructure instead of the religion, the to-do list writes itself, and none of it requires a religious test. For example, let's go through some of the what it would look like, the to-do list. Follow the money. Make it transparent. Section 117 already requires universities to disclose foreign gifts and contracts. So let's enforce that. Lower the reporting threshold. Require disclosure of the terms, not just the dollar amount. Extend the same daylight to mosques, charities, and think tanks that take foreign government money. Sunlight is not a religious test. It's an accounting standard, and I think we should apply it to everyone. So yes, let's follow the money. Let's make it transparent. Second, let's judge institutions by conduct, not creed. You see, where documentary and financial evidence shows an institution is funded by or operationally tied to a movement whose stated aim is subversion, treat it that way. When it's not, leave it alone. The standard is behavior and money, provable out in the open, not what building somebody prays in. I want to know what the conduct is. I want to know what they actually do. That's test number two. Test number three, expect assimilation, demand assimilation, and mean it. A free society is honestly allowed to ask newcomers to accept our ground rules, equal rights for women, the rule of law over the rule of the Klan, the right to leave your faith without fear of being killed for that. Those are not Western quirks. That's the price of the ticket. And asking them to pay the price of that ticket to be a part of our society is not bigotry. And here's the last thing I think we should do. We should screen immigrants honestly without a faith test. You see, I think we are allowed to scrutinize where someone was radicalized and what they believe about pluralism and violence. We are not allowed and should not want to screen on just religion itself. So none of that requires us to become less free. It simply requires us to stop mistaking our freedoms for a suicide pact. So here we are, 25 years later. Here's the choice. The anniversary of the worst Islamist attack in the history of this country? Yes, Zohran Mamdani. He was born abroad. He is himself Muslim. During his campaign, he was asked point blank to condemn the slogan, "Globalize the Intifada." He would not do that. He said it wasn't a mayor's job to police speech. He later said he had discouraged the phrase. You can make of that what you want. I will make something of it. Ignorance was an excuse in 2001. We genuinely did not understand what had hit us. Ignorance is not, cannot be an excuse in 2026. We have had 25 years, a shelf full of evidence, and a continent full of warnings. A strong country is not one that assumes it will always muddle through. It's one that can look straight at its own soft points, name them out loud without flinching, fix them while there's still time, and refuse to let its own virtues be turned into weapons that bring us down. That is the choice in front of us, and it is a choice. Why? Let me explain next. I'll be right back.

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1: Evidence and a continent full of
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1: A strong
4: to isolate each
1: is not one that assumes
4: the rhythmic
1: bass,
4: always
1: muddle
4: the harmonies
1: through.
4: On the piano.
1: A strong country
4: melody.
1: Is one that can look straight at our own soft spot. Name them out loud.
2: Careful,
1: without
2: babe.
1: Flinching.
2: There's someone crossing the street.
1: Fix them while they're still timed. And refuse
4: you feel
1: to
4: different.
1: Let our
4: you
1: own
4: drive
1: virtues
4: different. Don't drive high. It's dangerous and illegal
1: that
4: everywhere.
1: Bring us down.
4: A message from NHTSA and the Ad Council.
1: I believe that is the choice in front of us. And
3: hear
1: it
3: that?
1: Is a choice. And
3: that's
1: that
3: the
1: is the good
3: life.
1: News buried in all of it.
3: Perfectly.
1: Because a choice is a thing that you can still
3: beating
1: make
3: rhythm
1: different.
3: To the world you've created.
1: We
3: but
1: knew
3: every
1: what
3: time you drive after drinking, music gets drowned out.
1: We have in those 25 years read his will.
3: Your life sounds
1: we have
3: pretty
1: heard
3: great.
1: His own witness.
3: Don't let a buzz ruin it.
1: We
3: buzz
1: just
3: driving
1: didn't want to
3: is drunk driving.
1: That
3: don't
1: a man
3: drive
1: look
3: buzzed.
1: At
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6: I taught for 20
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1: watched it on
6: until I started forgetting my
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1: The second play.
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1: So on the 25th
6: getting his
1: anniversary,
6: early Alzheimer's diagnosis was
1: day,
6: hard, but it gave us
1: morning,
6: time to take control of the situation
1: a day later,
6: together. 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
1: go
6: going through this
1: Hamburg
6: without
1: apartment.
6: Him.
7: If you or your
1: because
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1: Will.
7: Talk about
1: remember,
7: seeing a doctor together.
1: As
7: for
1: I said at the very beginning of this
7: alz.org/time-to-talk.
1: The will
7: a
1: had no
7: from
1: politics.
7: The Alzheimer's Association
1: not
7: and the
1: a word about American
8: but I know about
1: policy.
8: Courage. I learned
1: not
8: from my adoptive mom. 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
8: On and know we'll get
1: not
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1: Not a word about poverty.
8: Mom, we
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6: A battleship on the move. I'm Jane Fergus, Fox News. The conflict between the United States and Iran is escalating. Fox's Trey Yingst is aboard the USS Washington warship in the Arabian Sea.
7: As the USS George Washington is operating, it is protected by a variety of guided missile destroyers. Things are changing very rapidly. Iran has ramped up attacks on U.S. warships, and that is the reason that these sailors and pilots continue to fly these critical missions in the area of operation. There is one other, George W. Bush, H.W. Bush aircraft carrier, and again, a variety of destroyers. As the United States is looking to project power against the Iranian regime, they continue daily nighttime operations to ensure that the pilots and sailors are ready for any sort of incoming threat. We know Iran tried to target this vessel.
6: President Trump is accusing Iran of prolonging the conflict to complicate U.S. midterm elections.

0: Annie believes the conflict will end soon after the voting is held. Russian President Vladimir Putin is sending a warning to European nations that might be thinking of helping Ukraine.
1: Putin was at an economic summit in India when he told reporters that if European governments send troops into Ukraine, it will mean a war with Russia. Putin also denied his country posed any threat to Europe, saying there is no such threat and never has been. Earlier this month, French President Macron said 26 of Ukraine's allies have pledged to deploy troops as a reassurance force once fighting ends with Russia. He also said the reassurance force does not have the will or the objective of waging war against Russia, but will work to prevent new major aggression. Till NATO, Fox News.
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0: President Trump is in Dublin, Ireland this weekend for a trip to meet with national leaders, attend a golf tournament at one of his resorts, and he spoke earlier.
14: We heard the president wrap up those remarks at the U.S. ambassador's residence and really speaking to a multitude of different topics, especially trade tensions and the relationship between the U.S. and Ireland. Because of the economic footprint that the U.S. has here, the U.S. has over 1,000 companies that are based here and employs roughly 250,000 Irish residents in the workforce here. As a result of that, that's about 10% of the workforce. It's a massive footprint and one that we heard the prime minister or the Taoiseach say again just how important that relationship is. So despite some of these tensions, that's likely the effort of Irish politicians today to try to create some more friendship and soften the relationship there.
0: Fox's Alex Hogan. President Trump has also said that a unified Ireland would be a great thing and that he would love to see it unified. The island is currently divided as Northern Ireland remains part of the UK. The race for open U.S. Senate seats in Texas and Michigan is heating up ahead of the midterm elections in November. Senator Tim Scott joined Fox's Saturday in America to weigh in.
15: In order for us to protect America, we have to elect sane, competent people who love the America that we are, not the America they want us to be. 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
0: In Texas, Democratic State Representatives James Tallarico is facing Texas Attorney General Ken Paxton. In Michigan, Democrat Abdul El Sayed faces Republican former Congressman Mike Rogers. I'm Jane Fergus. This is Fox.
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0: Bikers Against Child Abuse, BACA, exists with the intent to create a safer environment for abused children. We exist as a body of bikers to empower children to not feel afraid of the world in which they live. We stand ready to lend support to our wounded friends by involving them with an established, united organization. We work in conjunction with local and state officials who are already in place to protect children. We desire to send a clear message to all involved with the abused child that this child is part of our organization and that we are prepared to lend our physical and emotional support to them by affiliation and our physical presence. We stand at the ready to shield these children from further abuse. We do not condone the use of violence or physical force in any manner. However, if circumstances arise such that we are the only obstacle preventing a child from further abuse, we stand ready to be that obstacle. If you'd like to know more about BACA, please visit our website at bacaworld.org or call 1-866-71-ABUSE.
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9: Mixing business and pleasure. I'm Chris DeMeo, Fox News. President Trump is in Ireland this weekend meeting with Irish leaders.
10: President Trump is here in Dublin, Ireland this weekend, already meeting with the country's leaders. Conversations and topics ranging on a variety of issues from trade tensions to the conflict with Iran, Gaza, as well as Ireland's neutrality in a lot of these conflicts. So the president in the morning at the ambassador's residence met with business leaders and spoke to the press, calling this relationship fantastic.
11: I'm pleased to say that Ireland is now the sixth largest source of foreign direct investment in the United States, with nearly $392 billion invested in 2025.
10: Trump met with Ireland's president, Catherine Colonna, and the Taoiseach of the prime minister, Micheál Martin. The president wading into one of Ireland's most politically sensitive questions, telling the press he would love to see Irish reunification.
9: That's Fox's Alex Hogan in Dublin, the president also attending a golf tournament at his resort. Well, strikes continue in the war between Russia and Ukraine.
12: Eight people were killed. Dozens of others were injured across cities in Ukraine after those Russian strikes. Meanwhile, over in Russia, Ukrainian forces targeted two chemical industrial facilities. President Zelensky was in Canada meeting with Ukrainian military pilots. He also met with Prime Minister Mark Carney, pressing allies, of course, for more support. Carney said one third of all the drones they manufacture will go to support Ukraine's defense. Meanwhile, Russian President President Vladimir Putin, he's in India alongside other leaders from 11 BRICS nations. That includes China, Brazil, South Africa, just to name a few. Putin said that if European governments send troops to Ukraine, it will mean, quote, a war with Russia.
9: That's Fox's Stephanie Bennett reporting from London. Russia launched their full-scale invasion of Ukraine in February of 2022. 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
9: A tribute to the late Dolly Parton is one step closer to taking off.
17: In a 6-0 vote, the Metropolitan Nashville Airport Authority voted unanimously to start the process of changing the airport's name in honor of late country music icon Dolly Parton. The big change would make her the first woman whose name would grace one of America's busiest airports. And this move has a ton of support, considering the deep ties Parton has to her home state of Tennessee. Both the governor and Nashville International Airport announced an effort to name the airport in Parton's honor. There's also a petition that has more than 155,000 verified signatures calling for the airport to be renamed Dolly Parton International Airport.
9: That's Fox's Christina Coleman. Police are investigating the death of a black woman in Mississippi who was found hanging from a tree last month. They say more arrests are expected. Police in Jackson say Jock Ratliff, who is also black, is in custody. When it comes to sleep, new research suggests getting too much could be linked to some of the same aging concerns as getting too little.
18: Researchers studying sleep and biological aging found people who reported sleeping less than 6 hours or more than 8 hours a day tended to show signs of faster aging across several parts of the body. The lowest biological aging levels generally found among people getting roughly 6.5 to 8 hours of sleep, although the sweet spot varied by organ and sex. Researchers stress the findings don't prove too much or too little sleep caused faster aging. In fact, unusually long sleep could sometimes be a sign of underlying health problems. The findings published in the journal Nature. Therese Crowley, Fox News.
9: Short track racing is mourning a true giant. Motorsports fans are honoring the legacy of Bowman Gray Stadium patriarch Gary Myers, who passed away Thursday at 76. I'm Chris DeMeo. This is Fox News.
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9: Abroad. I'm Deborah Valentine, Fox News. President Trump is in Ireland. Fox's Alex Hogan reports from Dublin.
10: President Trump touching down in Dublin earlier today, meeting with Irish leaders. Trade talks and economic ties largely dominating these conversations. The president today met with the Taoiseach, or the prime minister, as well as the president of Ireland. More than 1,000 U.S. companies operate here in Ireland, numbers that are largely driven by tax rates and access to the European Union market. The U.S. is Ireland's largest source of foreign direct investment.
11: I'm pleased to say that Ireland is now the sixth largest source of foreign direct investment in the United States, with nearly $392 billion invested in 2025.
10: New controversy during the visit, as Trump said he would love to see a reunified Ireland. It's a sharp contrast to the longstanding U.S. neutrality on that subject.
9: Northern Ireland remains part of the U.K. The U.S. says George Washington is currently in the Arabian Sea supporting operations in ongoing conflicts with Iran. Fox's Trey Yingst reports from the carrier with the latest.
12: We are on the USS George Washington in the Arabian Sea, the area of operation for CENTCOM right now in the war against Iran, and there has been quite a bit of activity. Last night, we saw nighttime operations of jets taking off from the flight deck. It's more than three football fields long, and this vessel carries more than 5,000 U.S. Navy sailors. What it was like getting here to this aircraft carrier in the middle of the ocean that is preparing for the possibility of escalation against Iran. Earlier today, we visited one of the guided missile destroyers just off the starboard side of this vessel. There are a variety of different smaller ships around the USS George Washington to basically protect it. And we saw those operations today. They have Tomahawk missiles on board, air defense systems.
9: Around 5,000 personnel man the ship. 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
1: Strikes continue in the war between Russia and Ukraine. Fox's Stephanie Bennett has the details.
11: 8 people were killed. Dozens of others were injured across cities in Ukraine after those Russian strikes. Meanwhile, over in Russia, Ukrainian forces targeted 2 chemical industrial facilities. President Zelensky was in Canada meeting with Ukrainian military pilots. He also met with Prime Minister Mark Carney, pressing allies, of course, for more support. Carney said 1/3 of all the drones they manufacture will go to support Ukraine's defense. Meanwhile, Russian President Vladimir Putin, he's in India alongside other leaders from 11 BRICS nations. That includes China, Brazil, South Africa, just to name a few. Putin said that if European governments send troops to Ukraine, it will mean, quote, a war with Russia.
1: Russia launched their full-scale invasion of Ukraine in February 2022. Michigan Republican Senate nominee Mike Rogers and Democrat nominee Abdul El Sayed campaigned at the football game between the Michigan Wolverines and the Oklahoma Sooners Saturday. Fox's Alexis McAdams reports from the game in Ann Arbor, Michigan.
12: Abdul Sayed is also on the ground in Michigan today. This is actually his alma mater at the University of Michigan. But Mike Rogers, the Republican candidate for Senate here in this state, has been out trying to gain support with younger voters. They matter. They're going to turn out in this closely watched election. He was tailgating with fans, and it's going to be a tight Senate race as he faces off against Democrat Abdul El Sayed. Rogers is zeroing in on El Sayed's past criticism of football.
13: The Midwest loves football. Do you think football is toxically masculine or has any ties to slavery?
14: None of the above. This is the most American pastime you can get.
12: But beyond football, both candidates are also talking about artificial intelligence.
1: In college football action, number 1 ranked Ohio State Buckeyes losing to number 4 Texas Longhorns 24-23. I'm Deborah Valentine. This is Fox News.
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9: Luck of the Irish. I'm Chris DeMeo, Fox News. Ireland hosting President Trump this weekend.
10: President Trump is here in Dublin, Ireland this weekend, already meeting with the country's leaders, conversations and topics ranging on a variety of issues from trade tensions to the conflict with Iran, Gaza, as well as Ireland's neutrality in a lot of these conflicts. So the president in the morning at the ambassador's residence met with business leaders and spoke to the press, calling this relationship fantastic.
11: I'm pleased to say that Ireland is now the sixth largest source of foreign direct investment in the United States, with nearly $392 billion invested in 2025.
10: Trump met with Ireland's president, Catherine Colonna, and the Taoiseach of the Prime Minister, Micheál Martin. The president wading into one of Ireland's most politically sensitive questions, telling the press he would love to see Irish reunification.
9: Fox's Alex Hogan in Dublin, the president also attending a golf tournament at his resort. Strikes continue in the war between Russia and Ukraine.
12: Eight people were killed. Dozens of others were injured across cities in Ukraine after those Russian strikes. Meanwhile, over in Russia, Ukrainian forces targeted two chemical industrial facilities. President Zelensky was in Canada meeting with Ukrainian military pilots. He also met with Prime Minister Mark Carney, pressing allies, of course, for more support. Carney said one-third of all the drones they manufacture will go to support Ukraine's defense. Meanwhile, Russian President Vladimir Putin, he's in India alongside other leaders from 11 BRICS nations. That includes China, Brazil, South Africa, just to name a few. Putin said that if European governments send troops to Ukraine, it will mean, quote, a war with Russia.
9: Fox's Stephanie Bennett, Russia launching the full-scale invasion in February of 2022. A quiet Atlantic hurricane season, just five weak tropical storms have formed. 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
9: A tribute to the late Dolly Parton is one step closer to taking off.
10: In a 6-0 vote, the Metropolitan Nashville Airport Authority voted unanimously to start the process of changing the airport's name in honor of late country music icon Dolly Parton. The big change would make her the first woman whose name would grace one of America's busiest airports. And this move has a ton of support, considering the deep ties Parton has to her home state of Tennessee. Both the governor and Nashville International Airport announced an effort to name the airport in Parton's honor. There's also a petition that has more than 155,000 verified signatures calling for the airport to be renamed Dolly Parton International Airport.
9: Fox's Christina Coleman. Rescuers recovered more bodies from a passenger ferry gutted by a fire in the Philippines. 76 now confirmed dead. The cause of the fire not determined. When it comes to sleep, new research suggests getting too much could be linked to some of the same aging concerns as getting too little.
16: Researchers studying sleep and biological aging found people who reported sleeping less than 6 hours or more than 8 hours a day tended to show signs of faster aging across several parts of the body. The lowest biological aging levels generally found among people getting roughly 6.5 to 8 hours of sleep, although the sweet spot varied by organ and sex. Researchers stress the findings don't prove too much or too little sleep caused faster aging. In fact, unusually long sleep could sometimes be a sign of underlying health problems. The findings published in the journal Nature. Therese Crowley, Fox News.
9: Police are investigating the death of a black woman in Mississippi who was found hanged from a tree last month. They say more arrests are expected. Police in Jackson saying that Jock Ratliff, who's also black, is in custody. I'm Chris DeMeo. This is Fox News.
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20: 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Gary and Eric, they return next Sunday night, Monday morning. Man alive, what a day of news. I cannot wait to speak about it with you again, 866-90-RED-EYE. 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Super Talk 99.7 WTN, a proud Red Eye Radio affiliate. Let's just get right into it. So, as you probably know, the Republicans right now in Dallas, the midterm Republican convention, this is the first time that the Republicans, I believe any party, has ever had a convention heading into the midterm elections. There's a couple of different ways to look at this. You can say that the Republicans are running scared. You can say that the Republicans know that they are in trouble heading into the midterm elections. And so what they're trying to do is rally the troops. Well, along those lines, this is what President Trump said just a few hours ago as he was giving his speech, wrapping up day one of the midterm Republican convention. Listen to this, very surprising.
21: If the Republicans win the House of Representatives and the United States Senate, both of them, because of our economic tremendous economic success. Like in history, we've never had anything like what's happening. But because of our tremendous strength and success economically, I will issue a dividend to every adult citizen in the United States of America for $5,000.
20: Yep. That is President Trump, $5,000 to every American adult citizen. Heads are exploding across America. Republicans and Democrats, by the way, you have both sides of the aisle hating this for different reasons. That is going to cost about $1.35 trillion. Now, a couple of things here. Number one is the president cannot do this by himself. I mean, this would need congressional approval. That is number one. Number two, a lot of people asking this question, is the president even serious? Does he really mean that he is going to arrange to have $5,000 given to every American if the Republicans win the House and the Senate coming up in the midterm elections? Or does he know that it would never pass congressional muster? So this is something that he is just throwing out there as somewhat of an empty promise. So he says this, and in the context of the speech, he was talking about the amount of money that we're making in tariffs and companies bringing their manufacturing back to America.
21: You got to spend the money in the United States of America. In other words, if the Republicans win, if you win, we might not win. The reason the Democrats can't do that is because they don't do tariffs. They don't take in money. All they know is poverty and how to ruin our country. But we're making a fortune. So if the Republicans win, you win with us and you get $5,000. It will be called the Trump dividend. We'll call it the Trump dividend.
20: So depending on who you ask, we've made something like $177 billion in tariff revenue. Some of that is disputed because some of those tariffs were later unauthorized. It gets really complicated. But the bottom line is this. We're talking about $1.35 trillion in these Trump dividends going out versus him, the president, talking about $177 billion in tariff revenue. So the tariff revenue will not even come close to covering the $1.35 trillion that the president is promising in $5,000 Trump dividends to every American citizen. So I guess the question is the president serious? Is he really intending to give every American adult $5,000, or does he know that it'll never pass congressional muster? Because I don't believe that it will. The president also saying, by the way, it would have to be spent in America. He's not saying exactly how the whole thing would be enforced. And to be honest, obviously, this is going to drive people crazy, both Republicans and certainly the Democrats as well. It is headline grabbing. I mean, that is most certain. It is headline grabbing. You go to any website right now, and this is more than likely the lead story. But the problem is that we're 2 months away from the election. And in the coming days, the media is going to jump all over this as another example of the president perhaps gaslighting the American people. Because I can guarantee you that this will never pass Congress. There's too many Republicans who are concerned about our debt and our deficit. And I'm going to be honest with you, I'm one of them. The reaction, by the way, has been immediate. This is NBC's Ryan Nobles.
2: Aside from the fact that there's probably some legal questions as to whether or not you can promise voters $5,000 if they elect Republicans, it's not a realistic proposal, but it is a headline-grabbing thing that if someone's not paying that close of attention, they might respond to and end up going to the polls and voting.
20: Yeah, and here's the other problem, by the way. And listen, I hate to be a Danny Downer. I know that, you know, there's some online influencers that are screaming, let's go, you know, $5,000 for each and every American citizen. Oh, this is great. And all these other, I can't be that guy. I can't. I'm such a huge fan of Donald Trump. I appreciate what he's done for this country. I appreciate the sacrifice that he's made. But this is one of those moments where I'm just kind of scratching my head. It would also more than likely propel inflation. It would add to our deficit. You know, right now in America, we are spending $1.8 trillion more than we are taking in. I'm going to repeat that. We are currently spending $1.8 trillion more than we are taking in every single year. Total national debt is around $40 trillion. Now, remember that there's a difference between the debt, and that's how much we owe, and the deficit is how much we spend versus how much we take in. By the way, it is not vote buying, so I'm just going to stop that right here. Because I know that there's going to be a lot of people, especially on the left, oh, he's trying to buy votes. No, he's not trying to buy votes. Listen to what he actually said. Because President Trump did not say, if you vote Republican, I'll give you $5,000. What he said is, if we win the House and the Senate, every American will get $5,000. There is a big difference there. Now, this was on ABC.
3: The president almost certainly cannot do this on his own. Congress controls the power of the purse strings, and Congress would need to approve in almost any instance a direct dividend or check or stimulus or anything of that nature that would go to American households. The speaker said the president couldn't do this when he promised to send these checks out as tariff rebates. And so Congress has pushed back on this before. We're already hearing from some Republicans and lawmakers who have said they're going to introduce bills to try to actually make this dividend real. So it's unclear if these would even materialize. But in the meantime, when they're just in the promissory stage, when the president's just kind of throwing it out there, saying to voters that we will give you these checks if Republicans win, Democrats are saying that is clearly, in their view, an attempt to buy votes.
20: I mean, listen, here's the deal. I don't care what Democrats say because literally they hate everything that the president does. So I really don't care about that. I just laid out in very simple terms why this is not actually trying to buy votes. Now, is the president, you know, trying to, I don't know, financially persuade people to vote for the Republicans? Yeah, you could probably say that, but I he's not saying if you vote Republican, you will get $5,000. So I believe that there is a big difference. He never said the money would only go to Republicans or even Republican voters or voters for that matter. He said every American citizen, whether or not they voted for Republicans or not. But it doesn't matter to the people who hate the president. By the way, I don't hate the president. I really like this president. I don't like when he does this because he leaves himself open to a lot of criticism. For example, somebody from the 904 area code says a promise that will not be able to be kept. It's true. By the way, 9723. Okay, every American adult. Thank you. So here's the deal. Is that from a financial perspective, I don't think that it's a smart thing. From a political standpoint, because as 0465 says, this is a political promise that will not be able to be kept. I don't think that this is something that is very smart. Now, here's the thing. The devil could be in the details. Once we start finding out details of this whole thing, maybe I'll change my mind. Maybe I'll say, you know what, this actually isn't all that bad of an idea. We don't know the details. Maybe it's as more tariff revenue comes in, the checks will start to go out. So that one point, what did I say? $1.35 trillion in $5,000 Trump money. You know, maybe it's going to be paid out over the long term and not something that is just a big dump into the economy. Because as I said before, artificially dumping money into the economy will cause inflation. We learned that certainly from the Biden administration, didn't we? So this is going to be a big topic of conversation. By the way, I love this. J.D. Vance, who, you know, I'm just going to tell you, I like J.D. Vance. I like him a lot. Sometimes he ends up in a position where he's got to I don't know, maybe clean things up or put the proper perspective on something. Donald Trump comes out and he makes this grandiose promise, right? The Trump dividends, $5,000 for each American adult if the Republicans win back the House and the Senate. And Trump makes this promise, and then he walks off stage. And then J.D. Vance is there to try to make sense of it all. He was on with Bret Baier. This was on Fox News.
1: I can hear the critics' heads exploding. They're saying out loud, I guarantee you, the president is bribing voters to vote for Republicans to take over the House. And then he's bankrupting the country because the deficit and debt is huge and inflation would come back if this comes into play. So how do you answer those criticisms?
4: Well, I say, first of all, what the president's talking about is fundamentally a dividend for American workers. We're taking in an extraordinary amount of revenue because the president of the United States is actually standing up to both foreign companies, but also foreign countries who've been taking advantage of America's workers for pretty much my entire life. All of these tariffs, what is a tariff, Brett? A tariff is when the president of the United States says, if you want to undercut the wages of American workers, if you want to ship American jobs overseas, you're going to pay a big fat penalty when you try to bring that stuff back into the United States of America. Those penalties have generated a lot of revenues. They've helped us pay down debt. What the president's just saying is, if you keep it going to the American people, if you keep us in power and allow us to continue to do these things, then you're going to share in some of the benefit of this incredible wealth that we're creating in the United States of America. I don't think it's a controversial idea. It's actually the president of the United States saying, we're all working together. We're all on the same team. And if we continue to create wealth, that wealth is going to go back to the American people.
22: I think it comes down
20: right,
22: to
20: so
22: maybe
20: you just heard J.D. Vance say, if we continue to create wealth. So basically, because I'm trying to make sense of this. All right. So if, as J.D. Vance says, we continue to create wealth. So in other words, maybe it's going to be something that happens in the final 2 years of Donald Trump's term. And then continues into, I don't know, maybe a J.D. Vance or a Marco Rubio presidency. So this is something that would happen over the long term as checks would continue to roll out, as tariff revenue continues to come in. But, you know, everywhere I'm looking, and the amount of money that we brought in via the tariffs, $177 billion, and you've got the president basically offering $1.35 trillion in Trump deficits to go out to the American people. And by the way, I do realize that there's different ways to measure tariff money that is coming in. You could also talk about, okay, so maybe they're talking about the tariff money that has already come in and the tariff money that will continue to come into America over the next 2 to 4 to 6 to 8 years if we continue with a Republican presidency and Republican majorities in the Senate and the House of Representatives. So let me know what you think on this. The text line is open, 615-737-9986, or you can call in. 866-90-RED-EYE is the phone number, 866-907-3339. Got a lot more straight ahead. 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
20: Red Eye Radio, 866-90-RED-EYE is the phone number, 866-907-3339. I'm going to read some of your comments from the text line coming up, some great comments on President Trump offering $5,000. He's calling it a Trump dividend. If the Republicans win the House and the Senate coming up in the midterm elections, heads are exploding. I do want to make sure that I get this in, though. Brandon Gill is one of my favorite Republicans. I do believe that he's got designs on the presidency at some point. But his speech at the Republican midterm Republican convention was absolutely one of the highlights.
27: I think it's only appropriate that we kick this convention off properly. With a land acknowledgement. I'd like to acknowledge that we stand here today and the great state of Texas and the United States of America, the ancestral homeland of great American patriots, pioneers, and explorers who put down roots, fought for freedom all over the globe, and bled and died to build the greatest civilization ever known to man.
20: Now that is a land acknowledgement, and I love that. Brandon Gill.
27: My friends, we live in the finest country in the history of the world, and we're no longer going to apologize for that.
20: Yeah, you know what? I mean, you cannot find, I would say, a finer Republican out there than Brandon Gill. I really like him. Again, he's out of Texas, and I've got a couple of other audio bites from Brandon Gill to play for you as the night continues to unfold. You can call in. 866-90-RED-EYE is the phone number, 866-907-3339. You can follow me on the socials at Dan Manda Show. 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So a lot of folks are chiming in on the Democrats, specifically talking about how President Trump is offering this $5,000 Trump dividend for the all American people, American adults, if the Republicans end up back in the House of Representatives and the majority in the Senate as well. And somebody said, is it 26? I'm getting so many of these. One person texted in and said, when have the Democrats ever been against giving the American people free money? Which is actually a very good point. You see, that's why I love the text line, because people text in some really, really smart things. Got a lot more straight ahead right here on Red Eye Radio.

0: 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And I'm here with David Owens of Gifting Grace Project to talk a little bit about the work they do assisting kids in Lafayette who are experiencing the same thing.
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18: 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My name is Dan Mandis, in for Gary and Eric. They return next Sunday night, Monday morning. Always looking forward to the guys getting back. I'm always appreciative of the time that I get to fill in here on Red Eye Radio. I host a morning show in Nashville, Tennessee, Super Talk 99.7 WTN. Follow me on the socials at Dan Mandis Show, particularly on X. Because right now I put up a poll. If you'd like to take it, I would love it if you would. Here's the question. Do you believe the midterm Republican convention will make a difference in November? A lot of people saying no, it won't. A lot of people saying that we are, what, 8 weeks, roughly 8 weeks in front of the actual midterm election. So we're too far away from the actual voting day for this convention to really make much of a difference because nobody's going to remember it. It's bad timing. We're just starting college football, so you've got that. We're heading into fall and football season and all of that. So you've got two answers. Do you believe the midterm Republican convention will make a difference in November? Answer number one, yes, it's a great time to brag. And no, the GOP is panicking. So follow me on X at Dan Mandis Show. And again, I would love it if you took the poll because I'm genuinely curious as to where you are on this whole convention. It's the first time that it's ever been done. And a lot of folks out there are saying, and this is one of the things that I said when I signed on, which was, okay, so is this a sign that the Republicans are panicking or do they honestly feel like they have a lot to brag about? So we'll continue to talk about that throughout the evening and appreciate you taking the poll at Dan Mandis Show on X. There are other things to talk about. Of course, it is now this morning, September 10th. It has been 1 year now since the assassination, the murder of Charlie Kirk. I want to talk about that a little bit because, you know, there's so much nastiness and vitriol right now on the socials. There are so many people, and I highlighted some of this yesterday during Red Eye Radio as I was filling in. I played for you some of the and posted on my social media some of the really nasty things that people are saying and doing here 1 year following the murder, the very public murder of Charlie Kirk. They're calling it the Kirkiversary. A couple of things are happening. You have people on the left, and they're actually throwing barbecues in celebration of the murder of Charlie Kirk. You also have some people that are out there saying, okay, so we got Charlie Kirk. Who's next, right? That's just, I'm telling you, it is a sickness, some of these folks on the left. But I don't want to mire in that kind of a mood this morning. I don't. This morning, 1 year after the murder of Charlie Kirk, what I'd rather do is focus on how great Charlie Kirk was. Because it has been a year since his assassination. And I want to focus on how brilliant he was. I don't want to turn my show. Well, Red Eye Radio, it's not my show, it's Gary and Eric's, but you know what I'm talking about. I don't want to turn over the show and spend too much time on the vileness of people on the left. Not today. I want to focus on Charlie. I want to focus on his legacy, and I want to focus on the things that I learned from him and the fact that his words and his videos and his message, they're still out there online. And this one in particular certainly does ring true. I want you to listen to this very carefully because it is absolute truth and it is absolutely what is happening right now.
19: The spiritual battle is coming to the West, and the enemies are wokeism or Marxism combining with Islamism, to go after what we call the American way of life. And the American way of life is very simple. I want to be able to get married, buy a home, have kids, allow them to ride their bike till the sun goes down, send them to a good school, have a low crime neighborhood, not to have my kid be taught the lesbian, gay, transgender garbage in their school. While also not having them have to hear the Muslim call to prayer 5 times a day. That's important. We want the American way of life, which is, by the way, Christendom. Christians,
18: yep.
19: Our sacrifice, our toil, our vision, the outgrowth of the scriptures gave us Western civilization. And this is where I think is a great rallying cry. Doesn't matter if you're Hispanic, doesn't matter if you're Asian, doesn't matter if you're black or white. Everybody, if you are Christian and Jesus Christ is your Lord and Savior, these two threats are combining forces to come after us. And it's time that the church stands and rises up against it.
18: Fact check true. Charlie Kirk. Now, I think this was about 15 months or so ago, a little bit before he was murdered. And he's right. Marxism, wokeism, Islamism. We're seeing those three combine today to attack the American way of life. Don't believe me? Think Mamdani in New York. A perfect example. Zoran Mamdani, he wants to destroy New York's economy by forcing businesses out of the city, by forcing the wealthy, you know, I'm going to air quote that, the millionaires and the billionaires. He wants to force them out of the city. He wants to punish them to the point where they throw up their hands and they leave. He claims he wants to freeze rents, which, of course, as you know, led to higher rents in the city. He wants to raise taxes on those who have worked really hard to create wealth and jobs and demonizing them along the way. But don't forget that he is attacking and demonizing, yes, those who have experienced some success here in America and in New York. And in doing so, they've also created wealth and jobs for other people. But there's a method to his madness. Because you try and destroy and demonize the wealthy, then they leave New York and they take their economy with them. And then you can sing the praises and the virtues of socialism. I believe that's what Mamdani is trying to do. Combine that with their demand for open borders. Combine that with their demand for soft on crime policies, the demonization of police and the military, the embracing of LGBTQ issues and using Islam as the shield against criticism. You oppose Mamdani? You clearly must be an Islamophobe. Let's also not forget that hatred of Israel. Pro-Hamas, pro-terrorism. Of course, remember, we talked about this last night. Zoran Mamdani's lead counsel for the city of New York has literally represented Al-Qaeda members 25 years after 9/11 of 2001. This is how low New York has gone. This is how far New York has fallen. And of course, you have Abdul El-Sayed, who is running for the Senate. Guy who best buddies with Hassan Piker, talking about how America deserved 9/11. You have Rashida Tlaib, Ilhan Omar, and others. And so when Charlie Kirk, when he talked about Islamism and wokeism and Marxism combining to attack our way of life here in America, he was absolutely right, because look at what has happened here in America as the left, the liberal left have voted in time and time and time again. These Democrats or these Democrat socialists of America, where they are Muslim and they do favor these policies that I've just said, that I've just related to you. These policies that are meant to destroy America. You want us to be more like the Middle East, or do you want us to be more like America? You ask Hassan Piker, he wants us to be born like the Middle East. You ask me, you, most Americans, we want America to remain America. We want America to continue with the principles and the values that have made America great. But Rashida Tlaib, Ilhan Omar, Hassan Piker, Abdul El Sayed, Zoran Mamdani, they want us to go backwards. They do, in my opinion, want to destroy America. Charlie Kirk was calling those things out, and so they destroyed him with a very public murder a year ago. I mean, we have cities in America that are actually forcing entire neighborhoods to hear that Muslim call to prayer that Charlie mentioned. Hassan Piker, one of the most popular leftists in America, has said horrible things about America. You know, Twitch streamer, massively popular, says, among other things, again, that America deserved 9/11. That is not only how far New York has fallen, but how far the Democrat Party has fallen, because that Hassan Piker, he has gone out and he has campaigned with the likes of Democrat leadership like Elizabeth Warren and Bernie Sanders. And I think that Muslim call to prayer, I think part of that is designed to force people, non-Muslims, out of the neighborhood. And, you know, in talking about all of this, you can't help but look to Europe, where there has been a massive migration of Muslims into Europe, and the culture has completely changed. And those that have arrived has said that their goal is to take over Europe. And they're doing it. And they've done it. And they've said it here as well. There is an imam in San Diego. He's got over 1 million followers on YouTube. And this is exactly what he preaches.
20: The future is ours. Every ideal nightmare of a Muslim Europe will come true. They can be as mad as they want. I don't care. America will be a Muslim country. Russia will be a Muslim country. Islam will enter every house. We have to be a part of that change and never, ever apologize. We're unapologetic. Never, ever compromise. We're uncompromising.
18: So you see that Charlie Kirk was absolutely right, because the internet, the socials, YouTube and Instagram and TikTok, and they are replete with videos just like this one. So yeah, Charlie Kirk was right. That is exactly what he was talking about. And you'll have people say, oh, what you're saying, Mandis, is, you know, anti-Muslim, anti-Islam, whatever. I'm literally playing the audio of the guy that is proving what I'm saying and what Charlie Kirk was saying as well. You heard him say, Islam will be in every home. Every nightmare of a Muslim Europe will come true. America and Russia will be Muslim countries as well. That's what the man said. And there's thousands just like this guy. And this dude's in San Diego. Incredibly popular. So, you know, when you talk about Charlie Kirk, and we're going to hear, you know, all kinds of, I will just say, demonic demonstrations, anti-Charlie Kirk today, pro-Charlie assassination or murder today on this September 10th. Remember what Charlie's message actually was. We'll return next right here on Red Eye Radio.
21: 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They work by lowering blood sugar and reducing appetite. So what if you're looking to lose weight, but you're not interested in those weekly injections or some of the side effects? 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

0: 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We desire to send a clear message to all involved with the abused child that this child is part of our organization and that we are prepared to lend our physical and emotional support to them by affiliation and our physical presence. 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If you'd like to know more about BACA, please visit our website at bacaworld.org or call 1-866-71-ABUSE.
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4: 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Do you believe the midterm Republican convention will make a difference in November? 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The GOP is panicking. 43% say yes, it is a great time to brag. Would love to know what you think. Follow me on the socials at Dan Mandis Show. 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
3: Hosting President Trump. I'm Deborah Valentine, Fox News. President Trump in Dublin, Ireland this weekend for a trip to meet with national leaders, attend a golf tournament at his resort. He spoke earlier Saturday.
4: Heard the president wrap up those remarks at the U.S. ambassador's residence and really speaking to a multitude of different topics, especially trade tensions and the relationship between the U.S. and Ireland. Because of the economic footprint that the U.S. has here, the U.S. has over 1,000 companies that are based here and employs roughly 250,000 Irish residents in the workforce here. As a result of that, that's about 10% of the workforce. It's a massive footprint, and one that we heard the Prime Minister or the Taoiseach say, again, just how important that relationship is. So despite some of these tensions, that's likely the effort of Irish politicians today to try to create some more friendship and soften the relationship there.
3: Fox's Alex Hogan reporting from Dublin. The contractor who renovated the Washington, D.C. reflecting pool is now admitting mistakes.
5: Atlantic Industrial Coatings is taking responsibility for the poor design and inferior work that caused the pool's new blue liner to peel and break loose. According to government documents seen by the New York Times, not enough primer being sprayed and combining two chemicals that are incompatible were just two of the problems. This revelation sinks President Trump's theory that the reflecting pool was vandalized. Atlantic Industrial has not commented on this new information, but they are repairing their shoddy work. Jane Fergus, Fox News.
3: A vessel's been struck by an unknown projectile while transiting the Strait of Hormuz. According to the UK Maritime Trade Operations Center, its status is unknown at this time. 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
6: 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Just click listen, then swipe right and hear the latest news updates on your time. 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
3: Russian President Vladimir Putin is sending a warning to European nations that might be thinking of helping out Ukraine. Fox's Jill Nato has the details.
10: Putin was at an economic summit in India when he told reporters that if European governments sent troops into Ukraine, it will mean a war with Russia. Putin also denied his country posed any threat to Europe, saying there is no such threat and never has been. Earlier this month, French President Macron said 26 of Ukraine's allies have pledged to deploy troops as a reassurance force once fighting ends with Russia. He also said the reassurance force does not have the will or the objective of waging war against Russia, but will work to prevent new major aggression. Jill Nato, Fox News.
3: Michigan Republican Senate nominee Mike Rogers and

0: Democratic nominee Abdul El Sayed campaigning Saturday at the football game between the Michigan Wolverines and the Oklahoma Sooners. Fox's Alexis McAdams reports from the game in Ann Arbor, Michigan.
1: In the Midwest, football is more than culture. It's also part of the politics. It's who people are in the state of Michigan. And when it comes as Republican Senate candidate Mike Rogers came out here and he walked around at this tailgate. He's working to get support on the ground in a very closely watched Senate race, probably one of the closest in the country. So it's not just the game, it's the politics again on Saturday. Now, Rogers was tailgating and talking with everyone out here as he faces off against Democrat Abdul El Sayed, who is a University of Michigan alum, and he's out here today too. Sayed has said football is full of toxic masculinity.
0: The campaigning ahead of the midterm elections. A search is underway by Indonesian rescuers for a passenger ship carrying more than 240 people in the Java Sea. The ship's operator reported it lost contact with the vessel following a report of bad weather. I'm Deborah Valentine. This is Fox News.
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7: With talk about everything from politics to social issues and news of the day. 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
8: 866-90-RED-EYE is the phone number, 866-907-3339. Always appreciate the opportunity to fill in for Gary and Eric. They will be back next Sunday night, Monday morning. If you can't call in, text in 615-737-9986. If you'd like to follow me on the socials, you most certainly can at Dan Mandis Show. I've got a poll up right now. And if you're just joining the program in this hour, President Trump earlier tonight, whatever, tonight, last night, whatever. But at the midterm Republican convention, the president came out and basically has said that if the Republicans win the House and the Senate, the majorities, that every American adult will get $5,000. I talked about that again earlier in the broadcast. I will continue that conversation in this hour. But I've got a poll up. Do you believe the midterm Republican convention will make a difference in November? You got two answers. Number one, yes, great time to brag. And number two, no, the GOP is panicking. So it's pretty evenly split. A lot of folks are saying, no, the GOP is panicking at 52.9%, but 47.1% say absolutely it is a great time to brag. Now, people are commenting on it. And again, if you'd like to take the poll, follow me at Dan Mandis Show. Follow me on Facebook and X, Instagram as well. But people are commenting on this as well. And some really good comments, which I always appreciate. Let's go. Bucks says, yes, it will make a difference because, number one, many Republicans have been disinterested this year. This will energize them. And two, a lot of independents might figure out that they do have a home and it will be in the Republican party. Also, a guy named Thomas says this. This convention is too far out for it to be really very effective. We shamefully have become a society. And this guy is spot on. Thomas Braden, you are spot on. He says, we shamefully have become a society that cannot focus for longer than a TikTok video. So to have this convention 8 weeks out is just pointless. And somebody called Mad Devil, if the GOP was not panicking, Donald Trump would not be promising $5,000 to people if the Republicans stay in power. So if you want to go take the poll, feel free at Dan Mandis Show. I thought it was interesting. There have been some surprises here at the midterm Republican convention for the Republicans, and that was an appearance by none other than John Fetterman.
9: Yes, I'm Senator John Fetterman, Pennsylvania. Yes, I'm a Democrat. Why am I here talking to you today? Because, well, I'm a common sense Democrat. I'm always going to stand with America. I'm always going to reject the extremes and socialism and that anti-American way of life. Dave McCormick is the kind of senator that gets the job done, and he's going to fight for Pennsylvania. I'm proud to count him as my friend.
8: So this is John Fetterman. Now, you know the incredible journey that John Fetterman has been on. It's been amazing. I mean, it was only a few years ago where people were arguing about his right to, you know, wear hoodies and all that on the Senate floor. And I think that I was probably one of the only Republicans that said, you know what, let Fetterman wear whatever it is that he wants to wear, because the reality is that all those SOBs in suits are the ones that have driven up our debt and our deficit over the years. Those are the guys and the women who have done untold damage to our country. So John Fetterman wants to wear hoodies on the Senate floor. God bless him. But you just heard him. He actually introduced a Republican, Dave McCormick, the other senator from Pennsylvania. And so one of the questions, a lot of people are talking about this, and, you know, Fetterman has become more and more of an ally of Republicans and Donald Trump. Yes, even as a Democrat. And he did say that he wants to work with Dave McCormick, Republican, and President Trump to save the steel industry in Pennsylvania.
9: I have this opportunity to introduce this great American, a great senator. And yes, he's in a different party, but I'm proud to count him as my great friend. So for everybody in Dallas, I'm here to introduce Dave McCormick.
8: There you go. You know what's amazing, though? You know what is incredibly sad? And this is going to kind of show you where the Democrat Party is. Fetterman is always talking about Pennsylvania. Fetterman is always talking about saving the steel industry and helping Pennsylvanians. The Democrats want to run him out of the Senate simply because he is willing to partner with the Republicans to help save the steel industry in Pennsylvania. How sad is that? So now a lot of people, they're like on Fetterman watch, because they're expecting John Fetterman, at least at some point, to switch parties. Now, John Fetterman has said that, no, he's got no interest in switching from Democrat to Republican. At least not right now. What John Fetterman has actually said is that there is a red line. And he feels like, for him, that red line is that if the Democrats become the anti-Israel party, he would consider leaving that party. Now, respectfully, I would have to ask John Fetterman, I don't know how much more proof you need that the Democrat Party is now an anti-Israel party. Because they are allowing into their, you know how the Democrats always like to say, oh, we're a big tent, right? We're a big tent party, and there's room for everyone. They are allowing in the Democrat Socialists of America. The Democrat Socialists of America, of course, this new brand, if you will, of Democrats. You can call them socialists, you can call them communists, whatever you want to call them. But they are most certainly and decidedly anti-Israel. And the Democrats are allowing them into their party arms wide open. And so now a lot of people are looking at John Fetterman, who is up for re-election in 2028, they're looking at him and they're saying, will he actually switch parties? I mean, the Democrats have been talking about primarying him. He is, again, up for re-election in 2028. His appearance, though, I think it serves as part of the overarching theme in Dallas at this convention to talk up what the Republicans have done in the last 2 years and also what the Democrats have done and have not done in the last couple of years. Here's House Speaker Mike Johnson.
10: We have a lot of headwinds because the mainstream media, of course, is running with the false narrative of the Democrats every single day. And on Capitol Hill, we put out the facts over and over and they obscure those, right? So this is a good time for us to highlight all of that. We have done extraordinary things. It's an incredible record to run on. Not only wages going up since President Trump took office over 3%, 1 million private sector jobs added to the economy. We're shrinking government and growing the private sector and the free market. That is what helps all hardworking American families. Biggest tax cuts in U.S. history, biggest spending cuts in U.S. history as well. People feel the effects of that. We have greater and brighter days ahead. We have to keep going on the trajectory we're on and not turn the keys over to a bunch of communists, because that is the question right now on the ballot.
8: Right. And, you know, there's going to be a lot of talking points thrown out. And, you know, you have some big talking points there, some big ones thrown out by the speaker. Tax cuts. Yes, the president cut taxes. That has been awesome. We know, you know, of course, no tax on tips and overtime, all of that. When he talks about spending cuts, the one big beautiful bill did have a lot of spending cuts over the next decade. So those can always be rolled back. So I always look at, you know, those types of claims and those types of bills. You know, I always look at those, you know, a little side eye, if you will. But it is a fair claim to make. The other part of that, though, is the reduction in revenues from the tax cuts. That's something that Mike Johnson didn't actually talk about. But because of those tax cuts, the deficit, which we've been talking about tonight, will actually increase. Now, I'm not going to sit here and defend or try and fact check every single comment made by Mike Johnson. I will say that, yes, the Republicans and Donald Trump, am I happy with the inability for them to pass the Save America Act? I'm ticked as all get out that John Thune has refused to try to really get that over the finish line. I don't believe that they have the numbers. I mean, that's part of the problem, is they don't have the number in the Senate. They don't have the numbers to pass the Save America Act, and they don't have the numbers to abolish the filibuster. So they simply put don't have the numbers, but it doesn't seem like John Thune is actually really trying to twist arms either. So, and that is a conversation for another day. But I will say that Donald Trump does have a lot of things to brag about here in the first 2 years of his second term. He's done, in my opinion, a great job with immigration. The deportation numbers are getting higher and higher. The border is effectively, as you all know, the border is closed. That is also good. You've got, you know, crime is at, you know, record lows. Murder is, the murder rates are going down. We have increased law enforcement. That is certainly good news. We've seen the crime go down in places like Memphis, Tennessee, in a state that I live and love, and I live in Nashville. But, you know, Memphis has been an absolute joke for many years here in the state of Tennessee. Well, Tennessee is now beginning to appreciate Memphis a little bit more because the crime is starting to go down thanks to Donald Trump and that law enforcement surge that the state of Tennessee and President Trump partnered with for the city of Memphis. You can also talk about Washington, D.C. So there's a lot of things that have gone right. The problem is, and Gary and Eric will tell you this every single night, it's all about the prices. That's the problem. You know, we can rattle off all of these things that the president and Congress and the Republicans have done right. But when people go into that voting booth in November for the midterm elections, it's all going to come down to one thing. Prices. The price of groceries and the price of gas. And that's it. Now, one thing that is certainly true is that we simply cannot hand the keys over to, as Mike Johnson said, a bunch of commies. I mean, this convention has been full of what you typically see during a presidential convention, The question is, will it make a difference? As I was saying, right now, it is September. College football is just starting. Professional football is starting as well. And so there's a lot of time, 8 weeks to the midterm elections. Will any of this be relevant or remembered as we get closer? Now, coming up, I've got some great audio from President Trump. He took center stage at the end of night one. So we're going to talk about that and a whole lot more. The phone number is 866-90-RED-EYE, 866-907-3339. If you can't call in, feel free to text in that number, 615-737-9986. Got a lot more straight ahead. This is Red Eye Radio.
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11: 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And according to Christmas tree farmer John Tillman, quite a few changes have occurred in his industry the last decade or so to meet consumer demand.
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8: 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A lot of text messages tonight from all over the country. I love that. 615-737-9986. Some haters, and that's okay. I appreciate the haters as much as I appreciate the folks that have positive things to say. There is a number of things that I want to talk about here coming up in the next half hour of Red Eye Radio. I think that I mentioned in the first hour that it is 1 year since the death of Charlie Kirk. And there's a lot of people saying a lot of great things. And there's a lot of people that are saying, quite frankly, some terrible things. So one of the things that I'm interested in, and I've always been interested in this, is the people that didn't really discover Charlie Kirk until after he passed away. I'm going to admit to you that I'm one of them, which is crazy because I'm a conservative. You would have thought that I was tracking Charlie Kirk. You would think that I knew every single video that Charlie Kirk put out. But I didn't. And I'm going to tell you why, because, you know, I got my own thing going on and I'm, you know, radio and I'm just, I not one to pay a lot of attention to social media influencers, even if they're conservatives. But I think that Charlie Kirk was much more than an influencer. And I'll get into that coming up in the next half hour. But you know, the thing is that the man does continue to change lives. And that's part of what I really like about Charlie Kirk, even a year after his assassination. I want to make sure that I get this in really quickly. The president making headlines earlier tonight at the midterm Republican convention, promising $5,000 to every American adult if the Republicans maintain control of the Senate and the House of Representatives. Here's what the president said.
21: If the Republicans win the House of Representatives and the United States Senate, both of them, because of our economic tremendous economic success, like in history, we've never had anything like what's happening. But because of our tremendous strength and success economically, I will issue a dividend to every adult citizen in the United States of America for $5,000.
8: And so you're hearing a lot of applause there inside the arena in Dallas, but there's a lot of people, conservatives and Democrats alike, for different reasons, that hate this idea. I mean, I've already, in the first hour, I talked about this. I'm going to talk about it here as the evening continues to progress. People are definitely reacting to this. The Democrats are saying, oh, the president is trying to buy votes. He's not trying to buy votes. That's not what he's trying to do. Now, is he trying to manipulate people to come out and vote and manipulate people to vote Republican? Yeah, absolutely. You could say that. But my issue is that that's going to cost about $1.35 trillion. And, you know, maybe the devil is in the details. By the way, Congress needs to be the ones that really approve this. The president can't just take one of his magic Sharpies and sign a piece of paper, a proclamation, and send each American adult citizen $5,000. This has got to go through Congress. And I can tell you there's a lot of Republicans, and I interview a lot of Republicans on Capitol Hill, and the vast majority of the ones that I interview would be like, no, we're not doing that. Not with a debt of $40 trillion. There's no way they'll say that we're going to do that. Not with a deficit of $1.8 trillion. So, bottom line is, the devil may be in the details. The president didn't talk a lot about it, but we will continue the conversation coming up right here on Red Eye Radio.

0: Hey folks, it's Joe, and you have heard me talk several times about my time in the classroom here in Lafayette Parish being a teacher, and throughout those years had come across students who had been experiencing or had experienced homelessness. And I'm here with David Owens of Gifting Grace Project to talk a little bit about the work they do assisting kids in Lafayette who are experiencing the same thing.
1: That's right, Joe. 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
1: 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Do you believe the midterm Republican convention will make a difference in November? And 45% say yes, it is a great time to brag. 55% saying no, the GOP is panicking. Would love to know what you think. Again, on X at Dan Mandis Show. President Trump, and speaking of that midterm Republican convention, President Trump had a lot to say about Charlie Kirk. Actually, a lot of people had some great things to say about Charlie Kirk. This is what the president said.
2: So exactly 1 year ago tomorrow, a far-left extremist assassinated my great friend and conservative voice, Charlie Kirk, because Charlie Kirk spoke the truth. What shocked millions of Americans was not only the fact that Charlie was murdered as bad as it was, but also how many people made an excuse for it or cheered for it. They were cheering, some people, sick people. For a brief moment, the mask came off the radical left and you saw what they were really all about. And now those same people are trying to get power over you in this election, and they are all voting Democrat. Okay, they're all voting, every one of them, and you can't let it happen. We will not let them win, and in Charlie's honor, I just want to say we love you, Charlie, and Erica is here someplace.
1: Yep, and Erica was there. She got a standing ovation. You know, Charlie may be gone, but his words and his videos will reside on the socials forever. And so we've got to, as conservatives, if you're conservative, we've got to keep them going. We've got to share them. Don't let his videos fade into obscurity. Earlier in the program, I played a piece of audio from Charlie Kirk, one of his many, many, many poignant moments. I want to play another one because I could go on and on tonight about, you know, the Kirkiversary and, you know, all of these people that are celebrating his assassination. But I don't want the show tonight to be taken over by vile and hate. I don't. Because Charlie Kirk said a lot of really amazing things. And so here's another one. This is Charlie Kirk on how he saw his life and his career.
3: I'm just flesh and bone, but more importantly, I'm a soul. And that soul is accountable to one being. I mean, I've had an unbelievably blessed life. Been doing this now. It'll be 12 years on June 5th.
4: Such a young man to do it.
5: So young.
3: Yeah, so praise God. I mean, I've been all across the world. I've met with world leaders. I've flown in Air Force One, got to know a president. I have an amazing family, the podcast, Turning Point USA, all that stuff. And so you experience that and you're like, what actually matters? What matters is your relationship with the divine, your relationship with your family, your kids, and maybe a close collection of friends, and your relationship with the

0: truth.
1: You know, they say that Donald Trump would not have won the election if it wasn't for Charlie Kirk. Now, that's up for debate. We'll never really know. But the reality is that through Turning Point USA and his videos across the social media landscape, he really did help Donald Trump with that younger male demographic. And, you know, I was talking about how his videos will live on, and I believe that his legacy will as well. And so these whack job liberals, sick and vile, can have fun with their Kirkiversary today, celebrating his assassination. But, you know, the reality is that that says so much about who they are and what they represent. And for the most of us, it just solidifies our resolve to keep speaking the truth and living with Christian and conservative values, which is what Charlie represented. Now, again, as I said, I'm not going to let them infect my show today with vile and hatred. It really seems like more of a time to celebrate who Charlie was and not who they are. So I do want to play this, though. It is a former Charlie Kirk hater who has now seen the light. This was so amazing. This is a guy who openly admits that he absolutely hated Charlie Kirk.
2: That Nazi white supremacist piece of shit.
1: Yeah, that's what he said about Charlie Kirk. Now, here we are, God-hating leftists celebrating the death of Charlie Kirk until he finally got to know Charlie Kirk after his death. Now, this guy admits on his social media that he was asked by someone who he knew one simple question.
2: I decided to end the conversation immediately. This man was clearly a lost cause, one of those intellectually dishonest Kool-Aid drinking types who refuses to engage in good faith with any perspective which contradicts their outstandingly narrow and propagandized worldview. And by this man, I mean me. Because I hadn't actually watched any of his debates. I was basing literally every single thing I believe about a human being with thousands of hours worth of publicly available recordings of himself openly expressing his opinions on a small handful of out-of-context clips that had been curated for me by algorithms and media organizations being funded by the political opposition.
1: There you go. He's a fast talker, but basically somebody said, all right, so you hate Charlie Kirk, you hate everything that he stands for, but do you know what the man actually stands for? Have you ever actually watched a video? And he had to admit to himself, no, I've never actually watched a video. And, you know, there's so many clips of Charlie Kirk that have been taken out of context. So many people hate him without knowing him, without understanding what his message is and what his message was. And so this guy was able to figure it out. He was challenged by someone to just simply watch one video.
2: Have you ever actually watched any of his debates? I didn't think much of it at first. Of course, right-wingers are all regurgitating the exact same talking point. They're in a cult. They're brainwashed. It was an ordinary and boring morning on the day I found out that I am a monster. In that moment where my curiosity got the best of me and I decided to click on some random YouTube thumbnail of Charlie Kirk with his goofy and gummy smile in an attempt to reaffirm my preconceived biases. And it was an unusually stressful afternoon on that very same day when I spoke to my father for the first time in years, despite the fact that he had always loved and supported me unconditionally. And it was a never-ending sleepless night, coming to terms with the fact that literally every single thing I thought I hated about the right, the bigotry, stupidity, violence, vitriol, and narrow-mindedness was actually just an outward projection of hatred toward my own self. Charlie Kirk is my hero. He opened my eyes to the cruel and manipulative nature of our political media, brought my family back together, and taught me how to love again. And to anyone who takes issue or offense with that, I'm going to do exactly what he would have done and challenge you to answer a simple, honest, and straightforward question. Have you ever actually watched any of his debates?
1: I mean, I saw that. And I got some tears in my eyes. I'm going to be honest. I mean, here's a guy who hadn't spoken to his father in years after watching one video of Charlie Kirk and Charlie Kirk's message. He was inspired to reconnect with his father. And I think the reason why that connected with me so much, because you can hear the guy is in, you know, in tears, close to tears, as he speaks about being able

0: to reconnect with his father after watching a message from Charlie Kirk, I'm assuming about the importance of family. And the reason why that connected with me so much was because in my life, and probably a lot of your lives as well, I've lost people who disconnected with me just for being a conservative and supporting Donald Trump. So I really, I don't know, maybe there's a part of me that hopes that the people that have disconnected with me because of my support of conservative and Christian values, maybe they'll reconnect with me. I don't know. Maybe it's a pipe dream. But there's a lot of people that have gone through that process of hating Charlie Kirk until they got to know Charlie Kirk. After his assassination a year ago, there were all of these different examples of people who hated Charlie until they got to know Charlie. The other thing that happened is they also began to realize just how horrifying their side was, because if you remember, just like we're going to see today, 1 year after his assassination, a year ago, you'll remember all of the celebrations.
1: So far, I've seen videos of just the left being pro-unaliving political opponents, whether that be Trump, J.D. Vance, people celebrating what happened to Charlie Kirk today. It's just disgusting behavior. The fact that I have been a part of the left for 7 years, I never thought we'd get to the point where I would have to look at my own party and be like, oh, hold on, I can't support you anymore, because everything that you are doing right now is against your political viewpoints and your values and beliefs. To sit here and promote gun violence against your opponents is wrong. And it arguably makes you worse than the other side, because you're basically saying these people deserve to be unalived because our political beliefs are more important and should stand and should have more value than a human life. Ooh. Yeah, that doesn't sit right with me at all.
0: Yep, and a lot of people, again, including yours truly, I was not someone who paid close attention to Charlie Kirk. Obviously, I had heard of him, but I hadn't really watched a lot of his videos because, you know what? I've got my own thing going on. I'm a radio guy, and I'm always doing show prep, and I just didn't have time for social media influencers. Then I really started to pay attention to his message, and I was dumbfounded by a number of different things. Number one, just how smart the guy was and the wisdom that he had at such a young age, and his ability to debate and be willing to debate incredibly rationally with people. And again, those videos are all over the socials this morning, and I continue to watch them myself. The Super Text line, I should say, my text line is open that I use in Nashville on Super Talk 99.7. We call it the Super Text line here in Nashville, but it is 615-737-9986. I do like to talk to people either on the phone or on the text line. And 2694 says, the forces we see against Charlie Kirk, pure evil in action. 1561, who is somebody who is very much on the other political spectrum as yours truly, says, sorry, most of us have never heard of Charlie Kirk. Definitely a non-issue. I would definitely disagree with that. You may not have heard of Charlie Kirk, but that is your own ignorance at play. You might want to educate yourself, 1561. My name is Dan Mandis, and the phone number 866-90-RED-EYE. Got a lot more straight ahead.
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0: Red Eye Radio, 866-90-RED-EYE is the phone number, 866-907-3339. Are the Republicans panicking? That's what a lot of people seem to believe. 8624 texted in. Republicans could have chalked up a win if they would have passed the Save America Act. Now they panic. I absolutely agree. There are so many people that I talk to every single day. And I'm in Nashville, Tennessee. Very, you know, Tennessee is a very Republican state, very red state. Granted, but there's a lot of people that I know across the country who are really angry that John Thune has not been willing to get the Save America Act passed. So that is something that obviously President Trump is very angry about. The House of Representatives passed that. I numerous times, multiple times. To be honest, I don't know how many times, but it was a lot. And they're really frustrated. House of Representatives, there's a lot of Republicans in the Senate that say that they would vote for it if it came up to a vote. But I think secretly, they don't actually want it to come up to a vote because they don't want to pass it. They don't want to pass the Save America Act. What they ultimately, I believe, are afraid of is repercussions from the left, but whatever. The question is, if the Democrats end up with power in the Senate, will they ultimately end up getting rid of the filibuster? They may just do that, and then Republicans would be in a boatload of trouble.
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2: A visit to the Emerald Isle. I'm Chris DeMayo, Fox News. Ireland hosting President Trump this weekend.
3: President Trump is here in Dublin, Ireland this weekend, already meeting with the country's leaders, conversations and topics ranging on a variety of issues from trade tensions to the conflict with Iran, Gaza, as well as Ireland's neutrality in a lot of these conflicts. So the president in the morning at the ambassador's residence met with business leaders and spoke to the press, calling this relationship fantastic.
4: I'm pleased to say that Ireland is now the sixth largest source of foreign direct investment in the United States, with nearly $392 billion invested in 2025.
3: Trump met with Ireland's president, Catherine Colony, and the Taoiseach of the Prime Minister, Micheál Martin. The president wading into one of Ireland's most politically sensitive questions, telling the press he would love to see Irish reunification.
2: Fox's Alex Hogan in Dublin, the president also attending a golf tournament at his resort. Saudi Arabia has shut down a key oil pipeline and has placed the blame on a drone attacking from Iraq.
5: Concerns growing tonight over potential disruptions to the global oil supply after Saudi Arabia shut down a key oil pipeline following a drone attack launched from Iraq. The nearly 750-mile east-west pipeline was helping the Saudis bypass the heretofore blocked Strait of Hormuz. Saudi Arabia says it won't retaliate, at least for now, following a request from Iraq's prime minister. President Trump, meantime, claims Iran was probably behind it. This comes as Houthi militants make advances in Yemen, where they apparently captured an island in the middle of the vital Bab el-Mandeb Strait.
2: That's Fox's Kevin Cork in Washington. Indonesian rescuers launched a search operation on Sunday after authorities lost contact with a passenger ship carrying more than 240 people in the Java Sea. 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
2: Strikes continue in the war between Russia and Ukraine.
9: Eight people were killed. Dozens of others were injured across cities in Ukraine after those Russian strikes. Meanwhile, over in Russia, Ukrainian forces targeted two chemical industrial facilities. President Zelensky was in Canada meeting with Ukrainian military pilots. He also met with Prime Minister Mark Carney, pressing allies, of course, for more support. Carney said one-third of all the drones they manufacture will go to support Ukraine's defense. Meanwhile, Russian President Vladimir Putin, he's in India alongside other leaders from 11 BRICS nations. That includes China, Brazil, South Africa, just to name a few. Putin said that if European governments send troops to Ukraine, it will mean, quote, a war with Russia.
2: Fox's Stephanie Bennett. Rescuers recover more bodies from a passenger ferry gutted by a fire in the Philippines. 76 are now confirmed dead. The cause of the fire not determined. Police investigating the death of a black woman in Mississippi who was found hanging from a tree last month. They say more arrests are expected. Police in Jackson say Jock Ratliff, who's also black, is in custody. When it comes to sleep, new research suggests getting too much could be linked to some of the same aging concerns as getting too little.
10: Researchers studying sleep and biological aging found people who reported sleeping less than 6 hours or more than 8 hours a day tended to show signs of faster aging across several parts of the body. The lowest biological aging levels generally found among people getting roughly 6.5 to 8 hours of sleep, although the sweet spot varied by organ and sex. Researchers stress the findings don't prove too much or too little sleep caused faster aging. In fact, unusually long sleep could sometimes be a sign of underlying health problems. The findings published in the journal Nature. Therese Crowley, Fox News.
2: I'm Chris DeMeo. This is Fox News.
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16: It's Red Eye Radio with talk about everything from politics to social issues and news of the day. 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
17: 866-90-RED-EYE is the phone number, 866-907-3339. Wait till you hear what Treasury Secretary Scott Bessent said last night at the midterm Republican convention. If you can't call in, you can text in. That number is 615-737-9986. And, you know, one of the things that I always love about filling in on Red Eye Radio and love about radio, generally speaking, is I get to speak to a lot of people, both those who appreciate what I bring to the table, and then there's the other people. 1561, I was talking about him earlier, just very quickly, because he is somebody who clearly does not like me, does not like Donald Trump, and it's all very cool. You know, I mean, I think we're cool with each other, whatever. But one of the things that he said is, what's your education, Dan? Donald Trump loves the uneducated, right? I mean, he put an LOL in there, so that's fine. True story, though, I am a college dropout. And by the way, I'm in good company. So was Rush Limbaugh and a lot of other folks. So my mom kicked me out of my house at the age of 18. I had about $25 to my name, and it was awful. And it's a whole story which nobody cares about. But do you know what's so funny? I thank the Lord every day that I was kicked out of my house at the age of 18 and I wasn't able to continue on with my college education, because I really learned a lot more about life, a lot more about radio, a lot more about grit and hard work and perseverance, living on my own, couch surfing for a couple of months, trying to find as many jobs as I could because nobody would hire me full time. And this was back in 1986. And I learned more about the world as, you know, I was trying to, frankly, learn how to survive than I ever would trying to pass, you know, biology class or calculus class and so forth. So, yeah, I am proudly uneducated. I am probably the proudest college dropout anywhere. And that is, you know, my little story about why it is that I am, and I'm air quoting this, uneducated. But that's okay. Because, you know, some of the smartest people that I know are college dropouts. And some of the dumbest people that I know have a college education. And I bet you, if you think about the people in your life, all you folks listening, I'd be willing to bet that you know some of those people too. Some of the smartest people don't have any real education. Maybe they even dropped out of high school. But I got to tell you, the dumbest people that I know have all kinds of degrees. So a degree doesn't impress me much. The guy says, oh yeah, well, I've got a degree in criminal justice. Well, good for you. Doesn't mean that you're any smarter than me or any more successful than me. It just means that you wasted, in my opinion, 4 years of your life getting a college education. Now, moving on from there, there's another really good text, and I'm getting so many. Jason says this, because, you know, we're talking about the midterm Republican convention, and I've got some great audio from Scott Bessent coming up. But he says this, as someone who had $6 in their checking account until my paycheck hit this morning, I think this dividend business is a bunch of BS. He says, I would have saved far more than that if, as soon as Donald Trump came into office, he would have tried to change policies without all of these blanking tariffs. And then on top of that, Donald Trump started a war. Now, it is true. I'm a Donald Trump supporter, but I'm here to tell you the tariffs have led to some higher prices. And most certainly this war has caused higher prices at the gas pump. So as much as Scott Bessent and a lot of these other Republicans are patting themselves on the back at this convention, the reality is that the American people are hurting. And Gary and Eric, who I'm in for, I mean, they will tell you that every single night. It is all about prices. It is all about when people go to the gas pump, when people go to the grocery store, how much are they paying? And here's the ugly truth. The ugly truth is, as I'm a Donald Trump supporter, the ugly truth is that people will say, well, yeah, but we're still spending less than when Joe Biden was in office at his peak. I understand that. But the difference, friends, is that we're paying a lot more than we were before the war. So Donald Trump came into office and the price of gas was lower. Then we started the war. Then the price of gas went up. And then Donald Trump kept talking about how the war was going to end. The war was going to end. They want to make a deal. They want to make a deal. That never materialized. The end of the war never materialized. Gas prices have again gone up. I was driving by my favorite gas station earlier today, and the price has gone up again, another like dime in the last 24 hours. So as much as the Republicans are patting themselves on the back about some of the great things that they've done, and please don't misunderstand, they have done great things. It's all going to come down to what people are paying at the pump and what people are paying at the grocery store.
18: In 15 short months, we've gone from auto pen to overdrive.
17: Scott Bessent.
18: From a president who couldn't stay awake to a president who refuses to sleep. Across this country, President Trump's policies are reaching the very people they were designed to serve. He signed the largest tax cuts in history, rebalanced trade in favor of our working families, reclaimed our position as the world's energy superpower, and where his predecessors created debt and dependency, this president is creating assets and expanding ownerships through Trump accounts.
17: See, that's what I mean. There is a lot of positive that the president has done. I love those Trump accounts. I've got two grandkids, and both of them are now signed up for their Trump accounts. And college dropout was able to, this is a message to the guy who was making fun of me for being, and I'm air quoting this, uneducated. But this college dropout was able to put a couple thousand dollars in each of those accounts. So the president has done a lot of really good things. But the question is, will it matter? And from what I'm hearing on the text line, a lot of people, fans of Donald Trump, not fans of the higher gas prices.
18: The radical left is relentless in their pursuit to remake America in the image of every socialist hellscape of the last century. To import the misery of failed workers' paradises like the Soviet bloc, Caracas, and Havana. To repackage the discredited ideals of the past as the moral cause of the future. Their big government giveaways would end, as they always do, in food shortages, deadly delays in medical care, and squalid housing. Exhibit A is Sparkle Beach, Kins, California,
17: yep.
18: from which a taxpayer flees
17: yep.
18: every 2.5 minutes.
17: Yep.
18: And I hear they're all coming to Texas.
17: Nope. They're also coming to my state of Tennessee. Actually, Scott Bessent, one of the only things that I've ever disagreed with him on, but it is most certainly true. You got all these people flocking and fleeing from states like Illinois, states like California, Oregon, Seattle, Washington, so on and so forth. And they are coming to states like South Carolina, the free state of Florida, Tennessee, Texas, and so on. And the proof is in all of the different polls. And you talk to the moving companies. They're asked, okay, so where are people moving from and where are they going to? The moving companies will tell you exactly where they're going. And for me, I love it. I'm a native Californian in Tennessee. I've been here for 12 and a half years. And I'm one of many native Californians. And occasionally we all get together and we talk about how much California blows. I mean, it's part of what you do. But I do like what Scott Bessent has to say. And I do like, you know, prescription drugs. This is another thing that Donald Trump has done that has saved the American people money. You could talk about the no tax on tips, the tax cuts, you know, all of those things. I've spent the last couple of nights talking quite a bit about the economy. I don't think I want to do that again tonight, but the president has done a lot of very good things. It is unfortunate that it may just happen that a lot of the good that the president has done will ultimately be, I'm not going to say erased, but outbalanced by the war and the higher gas prices and the inflation, or I should say the higher grocery prices. That is what the American people will vote on. And unfortunately, right now, those don't portend well for the Republicans heading into the midterm elections, at least according to the polling, if you believe the polling. And that's why the president, as we've been talking about, he made that promise of $5,000 if the Republicans end up winning in the House of Representatives and the Senate.
19: If the Republicans win the House of Representatives and the United States Senate, both of them, because of our economic, tremendous economic success, like in history, we've never had anything like what's happening. But because of our tremendous strength and success economically, I will issue a dividend to every adult citizen in the United States of America for $5,000.
17: Yeah, and I know I've played that soundbite a number of times tonight. Well, the reality is that stations, as Gary and Eric have talked about this as well, some stations take different hours, and so I have to make sure that I hit that every single hour. But yeah, that's $5,000 to every American adult. That's going to cost about $1.35 trillion. And, you know, the president says this, and it's in the context of the speech. He was talking about the amount of money that we're making in tariffs and companies bringing their manufacturing back to America. Here's more from the president.
19: You got to spend the money in the United States of America. In other words, if the Republicans win, if you win, we might not win. The reason the Democrats can't do that is because they don't do tariffs. They don't take in money. All they know is poverty and how to ruin our country. But we're making a fortune. So if the Republicans win, you win with us and you get $5,000. It will be called the Trump dividend. We'll call it the Trump dividend.
17: Yep. And so that is the president. You know, depending on who you ask, we've made something like $177 billion in tariff revenues. Some of that is disputed. because some of those tariffs were later unauthorized. Maybe you know the story, maybe you don't. But some of those tariffs may have to be refunded. So it's a whole thing. So nobody really knows where that money would actually come from. But if it's going to cost $1.35 trillion, okay, number one, that money does have to be approved by Congress. That's number one. And number two, it's not budgeted money.

0: So Congress will have to pull it from somewhere. I like that the president says it would have to be spent in America. The president, again, didn't say how that aspect of it would be enforced. Like, in other words, if I decide to go to Canada, whatever, and I buy a bunch of stuff in Canada, how are you going to enforce that I didn't spend part of that $5,000 in Canada? You see what I'm saying? I mean, I get that it's headline grabbing. The problem, though, is that we are a couple of months away from the election. And in the coming days, the media is going to jump all over this. And some people are going to say that this is perhaps another example of the president gaslighting folks, because I can guarantee you this is not going to pass Congress. The reaction, by the way, on this, it's been immediate.
1: Aside from the fact that there's probably some legal questions as to whether or not you can promise voters $5,000 if they elect Republicans, it's not a realistic proposal, but it is a headline-grabbing thing that if someone's not paying that close of attention, they might respond to and end up going to the polls and voting.
0: Yeah, that is NBC's Ryan Nobles. This is something, by the way, that would propel inflation. It would also add to our deficit. You know, right now, and I did explain this earlier, but, you know, right now here in America, we're spending $1.8 trillion more than we are taking in. That is our deficit. Our national debt is around $40 trillion. And so remember, the difference is debt is how much we owe. The deficit is how much more we spend versus how much we take in. And we're in the negative on both. And so that's part of that conversation. Also, remember this, is that it's not vote buying, which is what the Democrats are saying. It's not vote buying because President Trump, he didn't say that if you vote Republican, I'll give you $5,000. He said if the Republicans happen to win the House and the Senate, every American will get $5,000. Every American adult will get $5,000. That is a big difference. So to me, it's not vote buying. J.D. Vance happened to be on the set of Fox News when all of this came down. This is what he said to Bret Baier.
2: I can hear the critics' heads exploding. They're saying out loud, I guarantee you, the president is bribing voters to vote for Republicans to take over the House. And then he's bankrupting the country because the deficit and debt is huge, and inflation would come back if this comes into play. So how do you answer those criticisms?
0: And I love what J.D. Vance has to say about this. I'll play that audio coming up next. The phone number is 866-90-RED-EYE, 866-907-3339. Text line is open at 615-737-9986. 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
4: 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The strategy means that you buy without regard for whether you are paying more at the pump in taxes. IFTA also considers state surcharges, which complicates the fuel buying strategy. Indiana, Kentucky, and Virginia have per gallon surcharges. Connecticut, Kentucky, New Mexico, New York, and Oregon have per-mile surcharges. While some owner-operators buy only enough fuel to get through surcharge states, this practice can backfire, depending on the actual cost of the fuel in each state. When comparing fuel prices, always remember, pump pride minus taxes equals the real fuel cost. 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
0: Red Eye Radio, 866-90-RED-EYE is the phone number. So how does J.D. Vance talk about Donald Trump's $5,000 plan to send $5,000 to each American adult if the Republicans keep the majority in the House and the Senate?
2: I can hear the critics' heads exploding. They're saying out loud, I guarantee you, the president is bribing voters to vote for Republicans to take over the House, and then he's bankrupting the country because the deficit and debt is huge, and inflation would come back if this comes into play. So how do you answer those criticisms?
16: Well, I say, first of all, what the president's talking about is fundamentally a dividend for American workers. We're taking in an extraordinary amount of revenue because the president of the United States is actually standing up to both foreign companies, but also foreign countries who've been taking advantage of America's workers for pretty much my entire life. All of these tariffs, what is a tariff, Brett? A tariff is when the president of the United States says, if you want to undercut the wages of American workers, if you want to ship American jobs overseas, you're going to pay a big fat penalty when you try to bring that stuff back into the United States of America. Those penalties have generated a lot of revenues. They've helped us pay down debt. What the president's just saying is, if you keep it going to the American people, if you keep us in power and allow us to continue to do these things, then you're going to share in some of the benefit of this incredible

0: wealth that we're creating in the United States of America.
1: All right, so that is J.D. Vance, vice president, going to be running for president, no doubt, coming up in 2028. We've got a lot more straight ahead. It's Red Eye Radio.

0: Hey folks, it's Joe, and you have heard me talk several times about my time in the classroom here in Lafayette Parish being a teacher, and throughout those years had come across students who had been experiencing or had experienced homelessness. And I'm here with David Owens of Gifting Grace Project to talk a little bit about the work they do assisting kids in Lafayette who are experiencing the same thing.
1: That's right, Joe. 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
0: Folks, there's nothing more important than helping our most vulnerable, our kids. 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
1: 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If you can, call in, text in, and that number is 615-737-9986. By the way, my name is Dan Mandis. I host a morning show in Nashville, Tennessee on Super Talk 99.7 WTN. Follow me on the socials, if you would, at Dan Mandis Show. I do like to put up polls, and you know, sometimes people vote on them, sometimes they don't. But if you follow me on X, I do indeed have this poll up. Do you believe the midterm Republican convention will make a difference in November? 47% said yes, it's a great time to brag. No, the GOP is panicking. 52.4% of you said that the GOP is panicking. So, and a lot of people said, and I said this in the opening monologue, is that we are 8 months, I should say 8 weeks or 2 months away from November and the actual midterm elections. And so, you know, this, as great as some of these speeches are, and I've been playing some audio from some of the speeches, great speeches, nobody's going to remember them in 2 months, especially when you consider, unfortunately, it's just, it is what it is, but a lot of people are thinking about college football and a lot of the other things. You've got professional football as well coming up too. So I just, right now, I don't think that people are going to remember everything that happened here in the last couple of days. You had today, you've got today, tomorrow. The overnights, I always get messed up on the today, tomorrow thing. But bottom line is that I don't know how much of an impact this is going to have. But short term, a lot of people, a lot of great speeches. However, there's a lot of things that they're not talking about. And, you know, some of the failures, perceived or otherwise, that the Trump administration is trying to deal with. And that's where we go to Alex in Mountain View, California on Red Eye Radio. Alex, thanks for calling in. Go ahead.
2: Hi, thank you for taking my call. I want to point out that about 20 American soldiers have already died in the war and another 800 have been wounded. If by Monday before the election day, Donald Trump does not get a nuclear deal with Iran, which is actually better than Barack Obama's deal, then he would have wasted sacrifice of our soldiers. In that case, I believe that the proper thing to do is to vote for moderate politicians who are willing to shut down the war immediately, because we must never waste the sacrifice of our soldiers. That's my comment.
1: Alex, thank you. And I agree with that. So let's go ahead and then kind of go down that road. Actually, are you still there, Alex?
2: Yes, I am.
1: All right. I went. So let's are you conservative?
2: I'm an independent. That's a more accurate description than conservative. I mean, I have some conservative positions. I have some liberal ones, but I'm not really I don't fit a particular portrait.
1: So, as you know, Congress can't necessarily end what's going on in Iran, but you've got Marco Rubio and you've got J.D. Vance. Both of them are getting ready to run for the presidency as well, in my opinion. So going through, I want to kind of war game out, if you will, the coming presidential election on the Republican side. So J.D. Vance has always been one of these guys who has not really been into, you know, foreign interventions. He has not been a fan of the war in Iran, even though he's the vice president. And he has been the one that has been trying to negotiate us out of this deal. In my opinion, clearly the Iranians are not negotiating in good faith. And I think that the president, I think that he was given bad advice about the war in Iran. I think that he was probably

0: told that this would, you know, be easy, like what happened in Venezuela, for example, or, you know, the first attack on Iran earlier this year, last year, whenever it was. This has taken far longer than the president was led to believe that it would. J.D. Vance is one of those guys that is going to be running for president that has historically been against these kinds of, you know, foreign conflicts, if you will. But he, as a dutiful vice president, has been trying to negotiate us out of this deal. Marco Rubio, on the other hand, he has always been somebody who has been more pro the foreign interventions kind of thing. And so I believe that Marco is also probably going to run for president. So you look at those two, and as you're, you know, talking about what you said, which is, okay, so if we're not out of this war by right before the midterm elections, we need to hire somebody in. We need to vote somebody in who will get us out of this war. Well, beyond that is the presidential election. I don't know if we're going to be still involved in this or not, but of those two, would you go then with J.D. Vance because he is the one that has typically not been for these kind of engagements?
1: Yes, I prefer J.D. Vance over Rubio, but I think the fundamental problem here is that Rubio seems to believe that just about everybody wants a Western lifestyle. And that's the assumption that Donald Trump, Donald Trump's war plans relied on. So, if that assumption had been true, then the Iranian people would have risen up and overthrown the government once the American military killed key figures in their theocracy. But that never occurred because not everybody wants a Western lifestyle.
0: And, well, hey, Alex, hey, hold on. I will say this, though. In fairness to the Iranian people, they're not like us, right? They don't have an abundance of guns. And there was still a couple layers deep of the Islamic Revolutionary Guard. So they could have gone out when we took out the top layer or two of the Islamic Revolutionary Guard. They still had a lot of guns, and they had just killed thousands of protesters in Iran. So in fairness to the Iranian people, they're just trying to survive.
1: Can I ask you a question?
0: Sure.
1: Given that there's a lot... When you see a large number of people out in the streets demonstrating like the Iranians did, and I don't remember the exact number, but it was a large number, what does that tell you about the percentage of Iranians who oppose their government?
0: I think there's a lot of people who oppose the Iranian government. I think there's some who are willing to go out and risk their lives to protest that government. But that government, by and large, I would say, of course, is, I would think you would agree with this. The Iranian government has been very quick to turn rifles on those people that are out protesting, which has the impact of these protests, a dampening impact on those protests. So I believe that in Iran, you do have, obviously, part of the population that is all for death to America, and we love, you know, Iran and all of the oppressive policies that they have. But I think there's a lot of others who realize that Iran was once a great country and could be again, and they're willing to risk their lives for it.
1: And the key point here is that what are the relative percentages of the two groups you're talking about? If it's 99%, who wants a Western-style democracy and 1% wants the old, the current theocracy, then that 99% is going to win. The key element here is the percentage. Just because 100,000 people come out on the streets and demonstrate, I don't know the exact number, but it was a large number. Mm-hmm. It doesn't tell you what the percentage is. The key is the percentage. And nobody, no commentator I've ever heard of on this radio station or others that I've listened to has ever talked about what is the percentage that is actually opposing the government. Because if you've got 99% opposing the government, the current theocracy, that side, the opposition is going to win. They're going to get that Western democracy. It's just overwhelming in that case.
0: Well, okay, Alex, and that's all fine. It's a great conversation, but that's not why, essentially, that's not why we went into Iran in the first place. The reason why we went into Iran in the first place, if you listen to the Trump administration anyway, is because they were close to getting a nuclear weapon. And of course, that has now evolved into a fight over the Strait of Hormuz, which means that our gas prices have now gone up, which is why the president now has turned to Venezuela to try to get some of their oil and some of these big deals that he's putting together. So, Alex, great conversation. Appreciate you being on Red Eye Radio. Tim is in New Mexico. Tim, thanks for holding on. Go ahead.
2: You can bring in Venezuelan oil till the cows come home. It ain't going to make a hill of beans difference because we simply do not have the refining capacity. We've not built a refinery since 1977. So it ain't going to make any difference. We can
0: Tim, hold on.
2: We don't have it.
0: Tim, hold on. We have all these refineries that are refining the Canadian oil.
2: 23 refineries in the state of California alone over the last 10 years. I got friends that are in the industry. They tell me, Tim, we don't have the refining. We are running at 98.7% capacity right now, and you want to bring in more oil. No, you got to build refineries. Instead of building data centers, you got to build refineries.
0: Well,
2: we've had a belly full of data centers. These things have got to be rebooted, redone.
0: Tim, for the love of, can I talk?
2: Yeah.
0: Thank you. A couple of things. Number one, we're talking about oil, so let's stick with oil for a second. So realize this is, and if you're saying, what you're saying about the refinery is fine. I've heard the opposite, but that's fine. I'll take your word for it. But realize this is something, and I've mentioned this the last couple of nights, this is something that Donald Trump is building his legacy on. This is not going to help us in the short term. This is going to help us in the long term. That's why companies like Chevron and other oil companies are going to jump in with this Venezuelan oil so that they can all get a piece of the pie. So that's number one. How do you refine it? By building the refineries.
2: No. How are you going to do it without the facilities? We don't have enough facilities, I'm telling you.
0: We're talking in circles. You build the refineries over the next many years. I just said, This is going to be something that is going to be years in the making. It's not going to help us now, but this could help us 5, 10, 15, 20 years from now. After we build the refineries.
2: I would have started right then and there. Okay. He loves big, beautiful coal. Well, so do I. Well, they're closing coal plants down for this stupid wind and solar. Okay, we're closing them down. Our energy policy is a paper tiger. His energy policy is a paper tiger. It sounds good, but he's not doing nothing. And like I said, these data centers, you got to reboot these things every 3 or 4 years. Now that Mark Andreessen and these technocrats, they're hitting up that they're hinting that they need an $8 to $10 trillion bailout. Oh, so what we're going to do? We're going to slide that to national debt.
0: Real quick, okay. So you talk about coal, and you just said that the president is not helping the coal industry. And by the way, just so you know, it's not my job to defend Donald Trump, right? So I'm not defending him, but I heard you say that. And I'm thinking, okay, but the president has done some things to help coal. In other words, he rolled back regulations.
2: Yeah, that's a good
0: thing. He provided hundreds of millions of dollars for the coal industry. They've talked about keeping coal power plants from closing. So he's done some things. They're promoting coal. Well, that's fine.
2: Right.
0: I mean, then they build more of them. But in other words, you seem to have a problem with data centers. You keep bringing data centers up. I don't want to get into the data center thing today because I'm just being told now I only have 1 minute. So I'm going to give you 30 seconds, Tim. 30 seconds in New Mexico. Go. You're going to have the final word.
2: Okay. If I have to vote for Rubio or J.D. Vance, I'm going to vote for Ron DeSantis.
0: Mm.
2: That's that simple.
0: You know what? Listen, I like Ron DeSantis a lot. So maybe we can agree on that. And thank you for calling Red Eye Radio. My name is Dan Mandis. Got a lot more straight ahead.
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17: Bikers Against Child Abuse, BACA, exists with the intent to create a safer environment for abused children. We exist as a body of bikers to empower children to not feel afraid of the world in which they live. We stand ready to lend support to our wounded friends by involving them with an established, united organization. We work in conjunction with local and state officials who are already in place to protect children. We desire to send a clear message to all involved with the abused child that this child is part of our organization and that we are prepared to lend our physical and emotional support to them by affiliation and our physical presence. We stand at the ready to shield these children from further abuse. We do not condone the use of violence or physical force in any manner.

0: He ordered the federal government to actively promote coal. What else did he do? He provided, $600 to $700 million to support coal plants across the country. I mean, it goes on and on. I mean, the president has done everything he can to help the coal industry. Now, I'm a big fan of nuclear, just so you know. I'm a big fan of nuclear, but I'm also a fan of doing everything we can to be more energy independent. And I don't believe, and I had an expert on the other day that was talking about, we were talking about Venezuela. And he never gave an indication, and maybe he was wrong, and maybe I'm wrong, but he didn't give an indication that there was going to be any problem in dealing with refining the oil coming from Venezuela. He just didn't. And as I said, all these other oil companies are jumping in on this deal with Venezuela. I believe that it's a good thing.
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7: Trump's in Ireland. I'm Deborah Valentine, Fox News. President Trump wrapping up a trip to Ireland today with his favorite pastime high on the agenda. Fox's Jonathan Savage reports.
8: Yesterday was taken up by political meetings in Dublin with Ireland's head of government, Michael Martin, and President Catherine Connolly.

0: Day two of the weekend trip involves the sport of golf. The president waking up at his Doonburg resort, where the Irish Open Golf Tournament is currently being played. There are rumours the president himself will present the winner's trophy. The visit's taking place amid one of Ireland's biggest ever security operations. 1,000 US Secret Service agents are supplementing 3,000 local officers. Jonathan Savage, Fox News.
1: Saudi Arabia has shut down a key oil pipeline and has placed the blame on a drone attack from Iraq. Fox's Kevin Cork.
2: Concerns growing tonight over potential disruptions to the global oil supply after Saudi Arabia shut down a key oil pipeline following a drone attack launched from Iraq. The nearly 750-mile east-west pipeline was helping the Saudis bypass the heretofore blocked Strait of Hormuz. Saudi Arabia says it won't retaliate, at least for now, following a request from Iraq's prime minister. President Trump, meantime, claims Iran was probably behind it. This comes as Houthi militants make advances in Yemen, where they apparently captured an island in the middle of the vital Bab el-Mandeb Strait.
1: The strait serves as a gateway to the Red Sea trade route linking Europe and Asia. State-run media says an Iranian commercial vessel was struck early Sunday off of Keshem Island right near the Strait of Hormuz. One person was killed and three wounded. The UK Maritime Trade Operations Monitor separately reported a vessel was hit by a projectile while transiting the strait without providing details. 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
1: The contractor who renovated the Washington, D.C. reflecting pool is now admitting mistakes. Fox's Jane Fergus has details.
15: Atlantic Industrial Coatings is taking responsibility for the poor design and inferior work that caused the pool's new blue liner to peel and break loose. According to government documents seen by the New York Times, not enough primer being sprayed and combining two chemicals that are incompatible were just two of the problems. This revelation sinks President Trump's theory that the reflecting pool was vandalized. Atlantic Industrial has not commented on this new information, but they are repairing their shoddy work. Jane Fergus, Fox News.
1: Chicago's Mayor Brandon Johnson is expected to announce today whether or not he'll seek a second term next year amid some serious political headwinds. Fox's Jeff Manasso reports from the Windy City of Chicago.
16: Chicago Mayor Brandon Johnson is widely expected today to formally announce his reelection bid. And the question isn't whether Johnson wants another 4 years, it's whether Chicago voters will give him the chance. Amid a recent University of Chicago poll that shows less than 14% of voters want Johnson to run again. The Democrat mayor's low approval as Chicago faces major crime and public safety problems, a nearly $1 billion budget gap, and tax increases and new fees over budget cuts. Problems, the mayor has said, are real, but also decades in the making. In Chicago, Jeff Manasso, Fox News.
1: A search is underway by Indonesian rescuers for a passenger ship carrying more than 240 people in the Java Sea. The ship's operator reported it lost contact with the vessel following a report of bad weather. I'm Deborah Valentine. This is Fox News.
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13: And the phone number, 866-90-RED-EYE, 866-907-3339. Gary and Eric, they return next Sunday night, Monday morning. Man alive, what a day of news. I cannot wait to speak about it with you again. 866-90-RED-EYE. 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Let's just get right into it. So, as you probably know, the Republicans right now in Dallas, the midterm Republican convention, this is the first time that the Republicans, I believe any party, has ever had a convention heading into the midterm elections. There's a couple of different ways to look at this. You can say that the Republicans are running scared. You could say that the Republicans know that they are in trouble heading into the midterm elections. And so what they're trying to do is rally the troops. Well, along those lines, this is what President Trump said just a few hours ago as he was giving his speech, wrapping up day one of the midterm Republican convention. Listen to this. Very surprising.
18: If the Republicans win the House of Representatives and the United States Senate, both of them, because of our economic, tremendous economic success, like in history, we've never had anything like what's happening. But because of our tremendous strength and success economically, I will issue a dividend to every adult citizen in the United States of America for $5,000.
13: Yep. That is President Trump, $5,000 to every American adult citizen. Heads are exploding across America, Republicans and Democrats, by the way. You have both sides of the aisle hating this for different reasons. That is going to cost about $1.35 trillion. Now, a couple of things here. Number one is the president cannot do this by himself. I mean, this would need congressional approval. That is number one. Number two, a lot of people asking this question, is the president even serious? Does he really mean that he is going to arrange to have $5,000 given to every American if the Republicans win the House and the Senate coming up in the midterm elections? Or does he know that it would never pass congressional muster? So this is something that he is just throwing out there as somewhat of an empty promise. So he says this, and in the context of the speech, he was talking about the amount of money that we're making in tariffs and companies bringing their manufacturing back to America.
18: You got to spend the money in the United States of America. In other words, if the Republicans win, if you win, we might not win. The reason the Democrats can't do that is because they don't do tariffs. They don't take in money. All they know is poverty and how to ruin our country. But we're making a fortune. So if the Republicans win, you win with us and you get $5,000. It will be called the Trump dividend. We'll call it the Trump dividend.
13: So depending on who you ask, we've made something like $177 billion in tariff revenue. Some of that is disputed because some of those tariffs were later unauthorized. It gets really complicated. But the bottom line is this. We're talking about 135, I should

0: say $1.35 trillion in these Trump dividends going out versus he, the president, talking about $177 billion in tariff revenue. So the tariff revenue will not even come close to covering the $1.35 trillion that the president is promising in $5,000 Trump dividends to every American citizen. So I guess the question is the president serious? Is he really intending to give every American adult $5,000, or does he know that it'll never pass congressional muster? Because I don't believe that it will. The president also saying, by the way, it would have to be spent in America. He's not saying exactly how the whole thing would be enforced. And to be honest, obviously, this is going to drive people crazy, both Republicans and certainly the Democrats as well. It is headline grabbing. I mean, that is most certain. It is headline grabbing. You go to any website right now, and this is more than likely the lead story. But the problem is that we're 2 months away from the election. And in the coming days, the media is going to jump all over this as another example of the president perhaps gaslighting the American people. Because I can guarantee you that this will never pass Congress. There's too many Republicans who are concerned about our debt and our deficit. And I'm going to be honest with you, I'm one of them. The reaction, by the way, has been immediate. This is NBC's Ryan Nobles.
1: Aside from the fact that there's probably some legal questions as to whether or not you can promise voters $5,000 if they elect Republicans,
2: no,
1: it's not a realistic proposal, but it is a headline-grabbing thing that if someone's not paying that close of attention, they might respond to and end up going to the polls and voting.
0: Yeah, and here's the other problem, by the way. And listen, I hate to be a Danny Downer. I know that, you know, there's some online influencers that are screaming, let's go, you know, $5,000 for each and every American citizen. Oh, this is great. And all these other, I can't be that guy. I can't. I'm such a huge fan of Donald Trump. I appreciate what he's done for this country. I appreciate the sacrifice that he's made. But this is one of those moments where I'm just kind of scratching my head. It would also more than likely propel inflation. It would add to our deficit. You know, right now in America, we are spending $1.8 trillion more than we are taking in. I'm going to repeat that. We are currently spending $1.8 trillion more than we are taking in every single year. Total national debt is around $40 trillion. Now, remember that there's a difference between the debt, and that's how much we owe, and the deficit is how much we spend versus how much we take in. By the way, it is not vote buying. So I'm just going to stop that right here, because I know that there's going to be a lot of people, especially on the left. Oh, he's trying to buy votes. No, he's not trying to buy votes. Listen to what he actually said, because President Trump did not say, if you vote Republican, I'll give you $5,000. What he said is, if we win the House and the Senate, every American will get $5,000. There is a big difference there. Now, this was on ABC.
3: The president almost certainly cannot do this on his own. Congress controls the power of the purse strings, and Congress would need to approve in almost any instance a direct dividend or check or stimulus or anything of that nature that would go to American households. The speaker said the president couldn't do this when he promised to send these checks out as tariff rebates. And so Congress has pushed back on this before. We're already hearing from some Republicans and lawmakers who have said they're going to introduce bills to try to actually make this dividend real. So it's unclear if these would even materialize. But in the meantime, when they're just in the promissory stage, when the president's just kind of throwing it out there, saying to voters that we will give you these checks if Republicans win, Democrats are saying that is clearly, in their view, an attempt to buy votes.
0: I mean, listen, here's the deal. I don't care what Democrats say, because literally they hate everything that the president does. So I really don't care about that. I just laid out in very simple terms why this is not actually trying to buy votes. Now, is the president you know, trying to, I don't know, financially persuade people to vote for the Republicans. Yeah, you could probably say that, but I he's not saying if you vote Republican, you will get $5,000. So I believe that there is a big difference. He never said the money would only go to Republicans or even Republican voters or voters for that matter. He said every American citizen, whether or not they voted for Republicans or not. But it doesn't matter to the people who hate the president. I, by the way, I don't hate the president. I really like this president. I don't like when he does this because he leaves himself open to a lot of criticism. For example, somebody from the 904 area code says a promise that will not be able to be kept. It's true. By the way, 9723. Okay, every American adult. Thank you. So here's the deal. Is that from a financial perspective, I don't think that it's a smart thing. From a political standpoint, because as 0465 says, this is a political promise that will not be able to be kept. I don't think that this is something that is very smart. Now, here's the thing. The devil could be in the details. Once we start finding out details of this whole thing, maybe I'll change my mind. Maybe I'll say, you know what, this actually isn't all that bad of an idea. We don't know the details. Maybe it's as more tariff revenue comes in, the checks will start to go out. So that one point, what did I say? $1.35 trillion in $5,000 Trump money. You know, maybe it's going to be paid out over the long term and not something that is just a big dump into the economy. Because as I said before, artificially dumping money into the economy will cause inflation. We learned that certainly from the Biden administration, didn't we? So this is going to be a big topic of conversation. By the way, I love this. J.D. Vance, who, you know, I'm just going to tell you, I like J.D. Vance. I like him a lot. Sometimes he ends up in a position where he's got to, I don't know, maybe clean things up or put the proper perspective on something. Donald Trump comes out and he makes this grandiose promise, right? The Trump dividends, $5,000 for each American adult if the Republicans win back the House and the Senate. And Trump makes this promise, and then he walks off stage, and then J.D. Vance is there to try to make sense of it all. He was on with Bret Baier. This was on Fox News.
2: I can hear the critics' heads exploding. They're saying out loud, I guarantee you, the president is bribing voters to vote for Republicans to take over the House, and then he's bankrupting the country because the deficit and debt is huge, and inflation would come back if this comes into play. So how do you answer those criticisms?
4: Well, I say, first of all, what the president's talking about is fundamentally a dividend for American workers. We're taking in an extraordinary amount of revenue because the president of the United States is actually standing up to both foreign companies, but also foreign countries who've been taking advantage of America's workers for pretty much my entire life. All of these tariffs, what is a tariff, Brett? A tariff is when the president of the United States says, if you want to undercut the wages of American workers, if you want to ship American jobs overseas, you're going to pay a big fat penalty when you try to bring that stuff back into the United States of America. Those penalties have generated a lot of revenues. They've helped us pay down debt. What the president's just saying is, if you keep it going to the American people, if you keep us in power and allow us to continue to do these things, then you're going to share in some of the benefit of this incredible wealth that we're creating in the United States of America. I don't think it's a controversial idea. It's actually the president of the United States saying, we're all working together. We're all on the same team. And if we continue to create wealth, that wealth is going to go back to the American people.
5: I think it comes down
0: to maybe you just heard J.D. Vance say, if we continue to create wealth. So basically, because I'm trying to make sense of this. All right. So if, as J.D. Vance says, we continue to create wealth. So in other words, maybe it's going to be something that happens in the final 2 years of Donald Trump's term. And then continues into, I don't know, maybe a J.D. Vance or a Marco Rubio presidency. So this is something that would happen over the long term as checks would continue to roll out, as tariff revenue continues to come in. But, you know, everywhere I'm looking, and the amount of money that we brought in via the tariffs, $177 billion, and you've got

0: The president basically offering $1.35 trillion in Trump deficits to go out to the American people. And by the way, I do realize that there's different ways to measure tariff money that is coming in. You could also talk about, okay, so maybe they're talking about the tariff money that has already come in and the tariff money that will continue to come into America over the next 2 to 4 to 6 to 8 years if we continue with a Republican presidency and Republican majorities in the Senate and the House of Representatives. So let me know what you think on this. The text line is open, 615-737-9986, or you can call in. 866-90-RED-EYE is the phone number, 866-907-3339. Got a lot more straight ahead. This is Red Eye Radio.
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0: Red Eye Radio, 866-90-RED-EYE is the phone number, 866-907-3339. I'm going to read some of your comments from the text line coming up, some great comments on President Trump offering $5,000. He's calling it a Trump dividend if the Republicans win the House and the Senate coming up in the midterm elections. Heads are exploding. I do want to make sure that I get this in, though. Brandon Gill is one of my favorite Republicans. I do believe that he's got designs on the presidency at some point, but his speech at the Republican midterm Republican convention was absolutely one of the highlights.
11: I think it's only appropriate that we kick this convention off properly with a land acknowledgement. I'd like to acknowledge that we stand here today in the great state of Texas and the United States of America, the ancestral homeland of great American patriots, pioneers, and explorers who put down roots, fought for freedom all over the globe, and bled and died to build the greatest civilization ever known to man.
0: Now, that is a land acknowledgement, and I love that. Brandon Gill.
11: My friends, we live in the finest country in the history of the world, and we're no longer going to apologize for that.
0: Yeah, you know what? I mean, you cannot find, I would say, a finer Republican out there than Brandon Gill. I really like him. Again, he's out of Texas, and I've got a couple of other audio bites from Brandon Gill to play for you as the night continues to unfold. You can call in. 866-90-RED-EYE is the phone number, 866-907-3339. You can follow me on the socials at Dan Mandis Show. If you can't call in, you can text in 615-737-9986, or you can just listen, and we appreciate that as well. So a lot of folks are chiming in on the Democrats, specifically talking about how President Trump is offering this $5,000 Trump dividend for the all American people, American adults, if the Republicans end up back in the House of Representatives and the majority in the Senate as well. And somebody said, is it 26? I'm getting so many of these. One person texted in and said, when have the Democrats ever been against giving the American people free money? Which is actually a very good point. You see, that's why I love the text line, because people text in some really, really smart things. Got a lot more straight ahead right here on Red Eye Radio.

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1: 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My name is Dan Mandis, in for Gary and Eric. They return next Sunday night, Monday morning. Always looking forward to the guys getting back. I'm always appreciative of the time that I get to fill in here on Red Eye Radio. I host a morning show in Nashville, Tennessee, Super Talk 99.7 WTN. Follow me on the socials at Dan Mandis Show, particularly on X. Because right now I've put up a poll. If you'd like to take it, I would love it if you would. Here's the question. Do you believe the midterm Republican convention will make a difference in November? A lot of people saying no, it won't. A lot of people saying that we are, what, 8 weeks, roughly 8 weeks in front of the actual midterm election. So we're too far away from the actual voting day for the for this convention to really make much of a difference because nobody's going to remember it. It's bad timing. We're just starting college football, so you've got that. We're heading into fall and football season and all of that. So you've got two answers. Do you believe the midterm Republican convention will make a difference in November? Answer number one, yes, it's a great time to brag. And no, the GOP is panicking. So follow me on X at Dan Mandis Show. And again, I would love it if you took the poll because I'm genuinely curious as to where you are on this whole convention. It's the first time that it's ever been done. And a lot of folks out there are saying, and this is one of the things that I said when I signed on, which was, okay, so is this a sign that the Republicans are panicking, or do they honestly feel like they have a lot to brag about? So we'll continue to talk about that throughout the evening and appreciate you taking the poll at Dan Mandis Show on X. There are other things to talk about. Of course, it is now this morning, September 10th. It has been 1 year now since the assassination, the murder of Charlie Kirk. I want to talk about that a little bit because, you know, there's so much nastiness and vitriol right now on the socials. There are so many people, and I highlighted some of this yesterday during Red Eye Radio as I was filling in. I played for you some of the and posted on my social media some of the really nasty things that people are saying and doing here 1 year following the murder, the very public murder of Charlie Kirk. They're calling it the Kirkiversary. A couple of things are happening. You have people on the left, and they're actually throwing barbecues in celebration of the murder of Charlie Kirk. You also have some people that are out there saying, okay, so we got Charlie Kirk. Who's next, right? That's just, I'm telling you, it is a sickness, some of these folks on the left. But I don't want to mire in that kind of a mood this morning. I don't. This morning, 1 year after the murder of Charlie Kirk, what I'd rather do is focus on how great Charlie Kirk was, because it has been a year since his assassination. And I want to focus on how brilliant he was. I don't want to turn my show. Well, Red Eye Radio, it's not my show, it's Gary and Eric's, but you know what I'm talking about. I don't want to turn over the show and spend too much time on the vileness of people on the left. Not today. I want to focus on Charlie. I want to focus on his legacy, and I want to focus on the things that I learned from him and the fact that his words and his videos and his message, they're still out there online. And this one in particular certainly does ring true. I want you to listen to this very carefully because it is absolute truth and it is absolutely what is happening right now.
2: The spiritual battle is coming to the West, and the enemies are wokeism or Marxism combining with Islamism to go after what we call the American way of life. And the American way of life is very simple. I want to be able to get married, buy a home, have kids, allow them to ride their bike till the sun goes down, send them to a good school, have a low crime neighborhood, not to have my kid be taught the lesbian, gay, transgender garbage in their school. While also

0: also, not having them have to hear the Muslim call to prayer five times a day. That's important. We want the American way of life, which is, by the way, Christendom. Christians.
1: Yep.
0: Our sacrifice, our toil, our vision, the outgrowth of the scriptures gave us Western civilization. And this is where I think is a great rallying cry. Doesn't matter if you're Hispanic, doesn't matter if you're Asian, doesn't matter if you're black or white. Everybody, if you are Christian and Jesus Christ is your Lord and Savior, these two threats are combining forces to come after us. And it's time that the church stands and rises up against it.
1: Fact check true. Charlie Kirk. Now, I think this was about 15 months or so ago, a little bit before he was murdered. And he's right. Marxism, wokeism, Islamism. We're seeing those three combine today to attack the American way of life. Don't believe me? Think Mamdani in New York. A perfect example. Zoran Mamdani, he wants to destroy New York's economy by forcing businesses out of the city, by forcing the wealthy, you know, I'm going to air quote that, the millionaires and the billionaires. He wants to force them out of the city. He wants to punish them to the point where they throw up their hands and they leave. He claims he wants to freeze rents, which, of course, as you know, led to higher rents in the city. He wants to raise taxes on those who have worked really hard to create wealth and jobs and demonizing them along the way. But don't forget that he is attacking and demonizing, yes, those who have experienced some success here in America and in New York. And in doing so, they've also created wealth and jobs for other people. But there's a method to his madness. Because you try and destroy and demonize the wealthy, then they leave New York and they take their economy with them. And then you can sing the praises and the virtues of socialism. I believe that's what Mamdani is trying to do. Combine that with their demand for open borders. Combine that with their demand for soft on crime policies, the demonization of police and the military, the embracing of LGBTQ issues and using Islam as the shield against criticism. You oppose Mamdani? You clearly must be an Islamophobe. Let's also not forget that hatred of Israel. Pro-Hamas, pro-terrorism. Of course, remember, we talked about this last night. Zoran Mamdani's lead counsel for the city of New York has literally represented Al-Qaeda members 25 years after 9/11 of 2001. This is how low New York has gone. This is how far New York has fallen. And of course, you have Abdul El-Sayed, who is running for the Senate. Guy who best buddies with Hassan Piker, talking about how America deserved 9/11. You have Rashida Tlaib, Ilhan Omar, and others. And so when Charlie Kirk, when he talked about Islamism and wokeism and Marxism combining to attack our way of life here in America, he was absolutely right, because look at what has happened here in America as the liberal left have voted in time and time and time again. These Democrats or these Democrat socialists of America, where they are Muslim and they do favor these policies that I've just said, that I've just related to you. These policies that are meant to destroy America. You want us to be more like the Middle East, or do you want us to be more like America? You ask Hassan Piker, he wants us to be more like the Middle East. You ask me, you, most Americans. We want America to remain America. We want America to continue with the principles and the values that have made America great. But Rashida Tlaib, Ilhan Omar, Hassan Piker, Abdul El Sayed, Zoran Mamdani. They want us to go backwards. They do, in my opinion, want to destroy America. Charlie Kirk was calling those things out, and so they destroyed him with a very public murder a year ago. I mean, we have cities in America that are actually forcing entire neighborhoods to hear that Muslim call to prayer that Charlie mentioned. Hassan Piker, one of the most popular leftists in America, has said horrible things about America. You know, Twitch streamer, massively popular, says, among other things, again, that America deserved 9/11. That is not only how far New York has fallen, but how far the Democrat Party has fallen, because that Hassan Piker, he has gone out and he has campaigned with the likes of Democrat leadership like Elizabeth Warren and Bernie Sanders. And I think that Muslim call to prayer, I think part of that is designed to force people, non-Muslims, out of the neighborhood. And, you know, in talking about all of this, you can't help but look to Europe, where there has been a massive migration of Muslims into Europe, and the culture has completely changed. And those that have arrived have said that their goal is to take over Europe. And they're doing it, and they've done it, and they've said it here as well. There is an imam in San Diego. He's got over 1 million followers on YouTube, and this is exactly what he preaches.
2: The future is ours. Every ideal nightmare of a Muslim Europe will come true. They can be as mad as they want. I don't care. America will be a Muslim country. Russia will be a Muslim country. Islam will enter every house. We have to be a part of that change and never, ever apologize. We're unapologetic. Never, ever compromise. We're uncompromising.
1: So you see that Charlie Kirk was absolutely right, because the internet, the socials, YouTube and Instagram and TikTok, and they are replete with videos just like this one. So yeah, Charlie Kirk was right. That is exactly what he was talking about. And you'll have people say, oh, what you're saying, Mandis, is, you know, anti-Muslim, anti-Islam, whatever. I'm literally playing the audio of the guy that is proving what I'm saying and what Charlie Kirk was saying as well. You heard him say, Islam will be in every home. Every nightmare of a Muslim Europe will come true. America and Russia will be Muslim countries as well. That's what the man said. And there's thousands just like this guy. And this dude's in San Diego, incredibly popular. So, you know, when you talk about Charlie Kirk, and we're going to hear, you know, all kinds of, I will just say, demonic demonstrations, anti-Charlie Kirk today, pro-Charlie assassination or murder today on this September 10th. Remember what Charlie's message actually was. We'll return next right here on Red Eye Radio.
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9: 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If you'd like to know more about BACA, please visit our website at bacaworld.org or call 1-866-71-ABUSE.
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11: When I smoke weed, I get lost in the music. 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The rhythmic bass, the harmonies on the piano, the sticky melody.
12: 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Careful, babe. There's someone crossing the street.
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0: great time to brag. And no, the GOP is panicking. 56.3%, I don't know why I do the 0.3, 56% say that no, it won't make a difference. The GOP is panicking. 43% say yes, it is a great time to brag. Would love to know what you think. 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
8: A visit to the Emerald Isle. I'm Chris DeMeo, Fox News. Ireland hosting President Trump this weekend.
9: President Trump is here in Dublin, Ireland this weekend, already meeting with the country's leaders. Conversations and topics ranging on a variety of issues from trade tensions to the conflict with Iran, Gaza, as well as Ireland's neutrality in a lot of these conflicts. So the president in the morning at the ambassador's residence met with business leaders and spoke to the press, calling this relationship fantastic.
10: I'm pleased to say that Ireland is now the sixth largest source of foreign direct investment in the United States, with nearly $392 billion invested in 2025.
9: Trump met with Ireland's president, Catherine Colonna, and the Taoiseach of the Prime Minister, Micheál Martin. The president wading into one of Ireland's most politically sensitive questions, telling the press he would love to see Irish reunification.
8: Fox's Alex Hogan. Saudi Arabia has shut down a key oil pipeline.

0: blames that on a drone attack from Iraq.
1: Concerns growing tonight over potential disruptions to the global oil supply after Saudi Arabia shut down a key oil pipeline following a drone attack launched from Iraq. The nearly 750-mile east-west pipeline was helping the Saudis bypass the heretofore blocked Strait of Hormuz. Saudi Arabia says it won't retaliate, at least for now, following a request from Iraq's prime minister. President Trump, meantime, claims Iran was probably behind it. This comes as Houthi militants make advances in Yemen, where they apparently captured an island in the middle of the vital Bab el-Mandeb Strait.
0: That's Fox's Kevin Cork. At least 102 people have been rescued and about 140 passengers and crew are still missing after the Indonesian passion ship lost contact in the Java Sea. Rescuers say the body of a passenger was recovered. 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
0: A small plane carrying a Wisconsin congressman made an emergency landing in Lake Wausau after it lost power last night. Congressman Tom Tiffany posting on X that he and the pilot sustained minor injuries. Strikes continue in the war between Russia and Ukraine.
6: 8 people were killed. Dozens of others were injured across cities in Ukraine after those Russian strikes. Meanwhile, over in Russia, Ukrainian forces targeted 2 chemical industrial facilities. President Zelensky was in Canada meeting with Ukrainian military pilots. He also met with Prime Minister Mark Carney, pressing allies, of course, for more support. Carney said 1/3 of all the drones they manufacture will go to support Ukraine's defense. Meanwhile, Russian President Vladimir Putin, he's in India alongside other leaders from 11 BRICS nations. That includes China, Brazil, South Africa, just to name a few. Putin said that if European governments send troops to Ukraine, it will mean, quote, a war with Russia.
0: That's Fox's Stephanie Bennett in London. Police say a trespasser tried to enter the home of former Vice President Kamala Harris and her husband on Friday night. Fox's Deborah Valentine reports.
7: The Los Angeles Sheriff's Department says the mystery woman took an Uber to Harris's home and contacted security. After being told she couldn't stay, she returned again, prompting a call to police about a possible trespasser. Police took a report at the scene. TMZ reported the woman was not arrested or cited. A Harris spokesperson says neither Harris nor second gentleman Doug Emhoff were at home at the time. Harris's Secret Service protection was revoked last August by President Trump. Los Angeles police say they're stepping up patrols around the Harris property. Deborah Valentine, Fox News.
0: Rescuers recover more bodies from a passenger ferry gutted by a fire in the Philippines. 76 are now confirmed dead. The cause of the fire not determined. I'm Chris DeMeo. This is Fox News.
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1: It's Red Eye Radio, with talk about everything from politics to social issues and news of the day. 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
2: 866-90-RED-EYE is the phone number, 866-907-3339. Always appreciate the opportunity to fill in for Gary and Eric. They will be back next Sunday night, Monday morning. If you can't call in, text in 615-737-9986. If you'd like to follow me on the socials, you most certainly can at Dan Mandis Show. I've got a poll up right now, and if you're just joining the program in this hour, President Trump at the midterm Republican convention, the president came out and basically has said that if the Republicans win the House and the Senate, the majorities, that every American adult will get $5,000. I talked about that again earlier in the broadcast. I will continue that conversation in this hour. But I've got a poll up. Do you believe the midterm Republican convention will make a difference in November? You got two answers. Number one, yes, great time to brag. And number two, no, the GOP is panicking. So it's pretty evenly split. A lot of folks are saying, no, the GOP is panicking at 52.9%, but 47.1% say absolutely it is a great time to brag. Now, people are commenting on it. And again, if you'd like to take the poll, follow me at Dan Mandis Show. Follow me on Facebook and X, Instagram as well. But people are commenting on this as well. And some really good comments, which I always appreciate. Let's go. Bucks says, yes, it will make a difference because, number one, many Republicans have been disinterested this year. This will energize them. And two, a lot of independents might figure out that they do have a home and it will be in the Republican party. Also, a guy named Thomas says this convention is too far out for it to be really very effective. We shamefully have become a society. And this guy is spot on. Thomas Braden, you are spot on. He says, we shamefully have become a society that cannot focus for longer than a TikTok video. So to have this convention 8 weeks out is just pointless. And somebody called Mad Devil, if the GOP was not panicking, Donald Trump would not be promising $5,000 to people if the Republicans stay in power. So if you want to go take the poll, feel free at Dan Mandis Show. I thought it was interesting. There have been some surprises here at the midterm Republican convention for the Republicans, and that was an appearance by none other than John Fetterman.
3: Yes, I'm Senator John Fetterman, Pennsylvania. Yes, I'm a Democrat. Why am I here talking to you today? Because, well, I'm a common sense Democrat. I'm always going to stand with America. I'm always going to reject the extremes in socialism and that anti-American way of life. Dave McCormick is the kind of senator that gets the job done, and he's going to fight for Pennsylvania. I'm proud to count him as my friend.
2: So this is John Fetterman. Now, you know the incredible journey that John Fetterman has been on. It's been amazing. I mean, it was only a few years ago where people were arguing about his right to, you know, wear hoodies and all that on the Senate floor. And I think that I was probably one of the only Republicans that said, you know what? Let Fetterman wear whatever it is that he wants to wear, because the reality is that all those SOBs in suits are the ones that have driven up our debt and our deficit over the years. Those are the guys and the women who have done untold damage to our country. So John Fetterman wants to wear hoodies on the Senate floor. God bless him. But you just heard him. He actually introduced a Republican, Dave McCormick, the other senator from Pennsylvania. And so one of the questions, a lot of people are talking about this, and, you know, Fetterman has become more and more of an ally of Republicans and Donald Trump. Yes, even as a Democrat. And he did say that he wants to work with Dave McCormick, Republican, and President Trump to save the steel industry in Pennsylvania.
3: I have this opportunity to introduce this great American, a great senator. And yes, he's in a different party, but I'm proud to count him as my great friend. So for everybody in Dallas, I'm here to introduce Dave McCormick.
2: There you go. You know what's amazing, though? You know what is incredibly sad? And this is going to kind of show you where the Democrat Party is. Fetterman is always talking about Pennsylvania. Fetterman is always talking about saving the steel industry and helping Pennsylvanians. The Democrats want to run him out of the Senate simply because he is willing to partner with the Republicans to help save the steel industry in Pennsylvania. How sad is that? So now a lot of people, they're like on Fetterman watch, because they're expecting John Fetterman, at least at some point, to switch parties. Now, John Fetterman has said that, no, he's got no interest in switching from Democrat to Republican, at least not right now. What John Fetterman has actually said is that there is a red line, and he feels like, for him, that red line is that if the Democrats become the anti-Israel party, he would consider leaving that party. Now, respectfully, I would have to ask John Fetterman, I don't know how much more proof you need that the Democrat Party is now an anti-Israel party. Because they are allowing into their, you know how the Democrats always like to say, oh, we're a big tent, right? We're a big tent party and there's room for everyone. They are allowing in the Democrat Socialists of America. The Democrat Socialists of America, of course, this new brand, if you will, of Democrats. You can call them socialists, you can call them communists, whatever you want to call them. But they are most certainly and decidedly anti-Israel. And the Democrats are allowing them into their party, arms wide open. And so now a lot of people are looking at John Fetterman, who is up for re-election in 2028. They're looking at him and they're saying, will he actually switch parties? I mean, the Democrats have been talking about primarying him. He is, again, up for re-election in 2028. His appearance, though, I think it serves as part of the overarching theme in Dallas at this convention to talk up what the Republicans have done in the last 2 years, and also what the Democrats have done and have not done in the last couple of years. Here's House Speaker Mike Johnson.
4: We have a lot of headwinds because the mainstream media, of course, is running with the false narrative of the Democrats every single day. And on Capitol Hill, we put out the facts over and over, and they obscure those, right? So this is a good time for us to highlight all of that. We have done extraordinary things. It's an incredible record to run on. Not only wages going up since President Trump took office, over 3%, 1 million private sector jobs added to the economy. We're shrinking government and growing the private sector and the free market. That is what helps all hardworking American families. Biggest tax cuts in U.S. history, biggest spending cuts in U.S. history as well. People feel the effects of that. We have greater and brighter days ahead. We have to keep going on the trajectory we're on and not turn the keys over to a bunch of communists, because that is the question right now on the ballot.
2: Right. And, you know, there's going to be a lot of talking points thrown out. And, you know, you have some big talking points there, some big ones thrown out by the speaker. Tax cuts. Yes, the president cut taxes. That has been awesome. We know, you know, of course, no tax on tips and overtime, all of that. When he talks about spending cuts, the one big beautiful bill did have a lot of spending cuts over the next decade. So those can always be rolled back. So I always look at, you know, those types of claims and those types of bills. You know, I always look at those, you know, little side eye, if you will. But it is a fair claim to make. The other part of that, though, is the reduction in revenues from the tax cuts. That's something that Mike Johnson didn't actually talk about. But because of those tax cuts, the deficit which we've been talking about tonight, will actually increase. Now,

0: I'm not going to sit here and defend or try and fact check every single comment made by Mike Johnson. I will say that, yes, the Republicans and Donald Trump, am I happy with the inability for them to pass the Save America Act? I'm ticked as all get out that John Thune has refused to try to really get that over the finish line. I don't believe that they have the numbers. I mean, that's part of the problem, is they don't have the number in the Senate. They don't have the numbers to pass the Save America Act, and they don't have the numbers to abolish the filibuster. So they simply put don't have the numbers, but it doesn't seem like John Thune is actually really trying to twist arms either. So, and that is a conversation for another day. But I will say that Donald Trump does have a lot of things to brag about here in the first 2 years of his second term. He's done, in my opinion, a great job with immigration. The deportation numbers are getting higher and higher. The border is effectively, as you all know, the border is closed. That is also good. You've got, you know, crime is at, you know, record lows. Murder is, the murder rates are going down. We have increased law enforcement. That is certainly good news. We've seen the crime go down in places like Memphis, Tennessee, in a state that I live and love, and I live in Nashville. But, you know, Memphis has been an absolute joke for many years here in the state of Tennessee. Well, Tennessee is now beginning to appreciate Memphis a little bit more because the crime is starting to go down thanks to Donald Trump and that law enforcement surge that the state of Tennessee and President Trump partnered with for the city of Memphis. You can also talk about Washington, D.C. So there's a lot of things that have gone right. The problem is, and Gary and Eric will tell you this every single night, it's all about the prices. That's the problem. You know, we can rattle off all of these things that the president and Congress and the Republicans have done right. But when people go into that voting booth in November for the midterm elections, it's all going to come down to one thing. Prices. The price of groceries and the price of gas. And that's it. Now, one thing that is certainly true is that we simply cannot hand the keys over to, as Mike Johnson said, a bunch of commies. I mean, this convention has been full of what you typically see during a presidential convention. The question is, will it make a difference? As I was saying, right now, it is September. College football is just starting. Professional football is starting as well. And so there's a lot of time. 8 weeks to the midterm elections. Will any of this be relevant or remembered as we get closer? Now, coming up, I've got some great audio from President Trump. He took center stage at the end of night one. So we're going to talk about that and a whole lot more. The phone number is 866-90-RED-EYE, 866-907-3339. If you can't call in, feel free to text in that number, 615-737-9986. Got a lot more straight ahead. This is Red Eye Radio.
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2: 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And according to Christmas tree farmer John Tillman, quite a few changes have occurred in his industry the last decade or so to meet consumer demand.
3: Some of the things that have really made our ability to grow trees easier is understanding what species are more tolerant for wetter ground, more tolerant that do not get a certain fungus or the bugs don't get in. So we're able to utilize more ground than we had before and get trees that need a little less attention.
2: In addition,
3: most Christmas tree seedlings are now coming from very specific seed zones or actually parent trees, where the seedlings I'm planting, I know came from this seed orchard. And so most of the trees in there will have a very distinct genetic quality to them, whether it's color or needles, upright branching, things like that.
2: I'm Rod Bain reporting for the U.S. Department of Agriculture in Washington, D.C.
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7: 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If you'd like to know more about BACA, please visit our website at bacaworld.org or call 1-866-71-ABUSE.
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0: 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And you can also text in. A lot of text messages tonight from all over the country. I love that. 615-737-9986. Some haters, and that's okay. I appreciate the haters as much as I appreciate the folks that have positive things to say. There is a number of things that I want to talk about here coming up in the next half hour of Red Eye Radio. I think that I mentioned in the first hour that It is 1 year since the death of Charlie Kirk. And

0: There's a lot of people saying a lot of great things, and there's a lot of people that are saying, quite frankly, some terrible things. So one of the things that I'm interested in, and I've always been interested in this, is the people that didn't really discover Charlie Kirk until after he passed away. I'm going to admit to you that I'm one of them, which is crazy because I'm a conservative. You would have thought that I was tracking Charlie Kirk. You would think that I knew every single video that Charlie Kirk put out. But I didn't. And I'm going to tell you why, because, you know, I got my own thing going on and I'm, you know, radio and I'm not one to pay a lot of attention to social media influencers, even if they're conservatives. But I think that Charlie Kirk was much more than an influencer. And I'll get into that coming up in the next half hour. But, you know, the thing is that the man does continue to change lives. And that's part of what I really like about Charlie Kirk, even a year after his assassination. I want to make sure that I get this in really quickly. The president making headlines earlier tonight at the midterm Republican convention, promising $5,000 to every American adult if the Republicans maintain control of the Senate and the House of Representatives. Here's what the president said.
1: If the Republicans win the House of Representatives and the United States Senate, both of them, because of our economic, tremendous economic success, like in history, we've never had anything like what's happening. But because of our tremendous strength and success economically, I will issue a dividend to every adult citizen in the United States of America for $5,000.
0: And so you're hearing a lot of applause there inside the arena in Dallas. But there's a lot of people, conservatives and Democrats alike, for different reasons, that hate this idea. I mean, I've already, in the first hour, I talked about this. I'm going to talk about it here as the evening continues to progress. People are definitely reacting to this. The Democrats are saying, oh, the president is trying to buy votes. He's not trying to buy votes. That's not what he's trying to do. Now, is he trying to manipulate people to come out and vote and manipulate people to vote Republican? Yeah, absolutely. You could say that. But my issue is that that's going to cost about $1.35 trillion. And, you know, maybe the devil is in the details. By the way, Congress needs to be the ones that really approve this. The president can't just take one of his magic Sharpies and sign a piece of paper, a proclamation, and send each American adult citizen $5,000. This has got to go through Congress. And I can tell you there's a lot of Republicans, and I interview a lot of Republicans on Capitol Hill, and the vast majority of the ones that I interview would be like, no, we're not doing that. Not with a debt of $40 trillion. There's no way they'll say that we're going to do that. Not with a deficit of $1.8 trillion. So, bottom line is, the devil may be in the details. The president didn't talk a lot about it, but we will continue the conversation coming up right here on Red Eye Radio.

0: Hey folks, it's Joe, and you have heard me talk several times about my time in the classroom here in Lafayette Parish, being a teacher, and throughout those years, had come across students who had been experiencing or had experienced homelessness. And I'm here with David Owens of Gifting Grace Project to talk a little bit about the work they do assisting kids in Lafayette who are experiencing the same thing.
1: That's right, Joe. 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
0: 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And that's why David and I are here today asking you to support Gifting Grace Project.
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1: 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Do you believe the midterm Republican convention will make a difference in November? And 45% say yes, it is a great time to brag. 55% saying no, the GOP is panicking. Would love to know what you think. Again, on X at Dan Mandis Show. President Trump, and speaking of that midterm Republican convention, President Trump had a lot to say about Charlie Kirk. Actually, a lot of people had some great things to say about Charlie Kirk. This is what the president said.
2: So exactly 1 year ago tomorrow, a far left extremist assassinated my great friend and conservative voice, Charlie Kirk, because Charlie Kirk spoke the truth. What shocked millions of Americans was not only the fact that Charlie was murdered as bad as it was, but also how many people made an excuse for it or cheered for it. They were cheering, some people, sick people. For a brief moment, the mask came off the radical left and you saw what they were really all about. And now those same people are trying to get power over you in this election, and they are all voting Democrat. Okay, they're all voting, every one of them, and you can't let it happen. We will not let them win, and in Charlie's honor, I just want to say we love you, Charlie, and Erica is here someplace.
1: Yep, and Erica was there. She got a standing ovation. You know, Charlie may be gone, but his words and his videos will reside on the socials forever. And so we've got to, as conservatives, if you're conservative, we've got to keep them going. We've got to share them. Don't let his videos fade into obscurity. Earlier in the program, I played a piece of audio from Charlie Kirk, one of his many, many, many poignant moments. I want to play another one because I could go on and on tonight about, you know, the Kirkiversary and, you know, all of these people that are celebrating his assassination. But I don't want the show tonight to be taken over by vile and hate. I don't. Because Charlie Kirk said a lot of really amazing things. And so here's another one. This is Charlie Kirk on how he saw his life and his career.
3: I'm just flesh and bone, but more importantly, I'm a soul. And that soul is accountable to one being. I mean, I've had an unbelievably blessed life. Been doing this now, it'll be 12 years on June 5th.
4: Such a young man to do it.
5: So young.
3: Yeah, so praise God. I mean, I've been all across the world. I've met with world leaders. I've flown in Air Force One, got to know a president. I have an amazing family, the podcast, Turning Point USA, all that stuff. And so you experience that and you're like, what actually matters? What matters is your relationship with the divine, your relationship with your family, your kids, and maybe a close collection of friends, and your relationship with the truth.
1: You know, they say that Donald Trump would not have won the election if it wasn't for Charlie Kirk. Now, that's up for debate. We'll never really know. But the reality is that through Turning Point USA and his videos across the social media landscape, he really did help Donald Trump with that younger male demographic. And, you know, I was talking about how his videos will live on, and I believe that his legacy will as well. And so these whack job liberals, sick and vile, can have fun with their Kirkiversary today, celebrating his assassination. But, you know, the reality is that says so much about who they are and what they represent. And for the most of us, it just solidifies our resolve to keep speaking the truth and living with Christian and conservative values, which is what Charlie represented. Now, again, as I said, I'm not going to let them infect my show today with vile and hatred. It really seems like more of a time to celebrate who Charlie was and not who they are. So I do want to play this, though. It is a former Charlie Kirk hater who has now seen the light. This was so amazing. This is a guy who openly admits that he absolutely hated Charlie Kirk.
6: That Nazi white supremacist piece of shit.
1: Yeah, that's what he said about Charlie Kirk. Now, here we are, God-hating leftists celebrating the death of Charlie Kirk until he finally got to know Charlie Kirk after his death. Now, this guy admits on his social media that he was asked by someone who he knew one simple question.
4: I decided to end the conversation immediately. This man was clearly a lost cause, one of those intellectually dishonest Kool-Aid drinking types who refuses to engage in good faith with any perspective which contradicts their outstandingly narrow and propagandized worldview. And by this man, I mean me. Because I hadn't actually watched any of his debates. I was basing literally every single thing I believe about a human being with thousands of hours worth of publicly available recordings of himself openly expressing his opinions on a small handful of out-of-context clips that had been curated for me by algorithms and media organizations being funded by the political opposition.
1: There you go. He's a fast talker, but basically somebody said, all right, so you hate Charlie Kirk, you hate everything that he stands for, but do you know what the man actually stands for? Have you ever actually watched a video? And he had to admit to himself, no, I've never actually watched a video. And you know, there's so many clips of Charlie Kirk that have been taken out of context. So many people hate him without knowing him, without understanding what his message is and what his message was. And so this guy was able to figure it out. He was challenged by someone to just simply watch one video.
4: Have you ever actually watched any of his debates? I didn't think much of it at first. Of course, right-wingers are all regurgitating the exact same talking point. They're in a cult. They're brainwashed. It was an ordinary and boring morning on the day I found out that I am a monster. In that moment where my curiosity got the best of me and I decided to click on some random YouTube thumbnail of Charlie Kirk with his goofy and gummy smile in an attempt to reaffirm my preconceived biases. And it was an unusually stressful afternoon on that very same day when I spoke to my father for the first time in years, despite the fact that he had always loved and supported me unconditionally. And it was a never-ending sleepless night coming to terms with the fact that literally every single thing I thought I hated about the right, the bigotry, stupidity, violence, vitriol, and narrow-mindedness was actually just an outward projection of hatred toward my own self. Charlie Kirk is my hero. He opened my eyes to the cruel and manipulative nature of our political media, brought my family back together, and taught me how to love again. And to anyone who takes issue or offense with that, I'm going to do exactly what he would have done and challenge you to answer a simple, honest, and straightforward question. Have you ever actually watched any of his debates?
1: I mean, I saw that. And I got some tears in my eyes. I'm going to be honest. I mean, here's a guy who hadn't spoken to his father in years after watching one video of Charlie Kirk and Charlie Kirk's message. He was inspired to reconnect with his father. And I think the reason why that connected with me so much, because you can hear the guy is in, you know, in tears, close to tears, as he speaks about being able to reconnect with his father after watching a message from Charlie Kirk, I'm assuming about the importance of family. And the reason why that connected with me so much was because in my life, and probably a lot of your lives as well, I've lost people who disconnected with me just for being a conservative and supporting Donald Trump. So I really don't know. Maybe there's a part of me that hopes that the people that have disconnected with me because of my support of conservative and Christian values, maybe they'll reconnect with me. I don't know. Maybe it's a pipe dream. But there's a lot of people that have gone through that process of hating Charlie Kirk until they got to know Charlie Kirk. After his assassination a year ago, there were all of these different examples of people who hated Charlie until they got to know Charlie. The other thing that happened is they also began to realize just how horrifying their side was, because if you remember, just like we're going to see today, 1 year after his assassination, a year ago, you'll remember all of the celebrations.
5: So far, I've seen videos of just the left being pro-unaliving political opponents, whether that be Trump, J.D. Vance, people celebrating what happened to Charlie Kirk today, it's just disgusting behavior. The fact that I have been a part of the left for 7 years, I never thought we'd get to the point where I would have to look at my own party and be like, oh, hold on, I can't support you anymore because everything that you are doing right now is against your political viewpoints and your values and beliefs. To sit here and promote gun violence against your opponents is wrong. And it arguably makes you worse than the other side because you're basically saying these people deserve to be unalived because our political beliefs are more important and should stand and should have more value than a human life. Ooh, yeah, that doesn't sit right with me at all. No.
1: Yep, and a lot of people, again, including yours truly, I was not someone who paid close attention to Charlie Kirk. Obviously, I had heard of him, but I hadn't really watched a lot of his videos because, you know what? I've got my own thing going on. I'm a radio guy, and I'm always doing show prep, and I just didn't have time for social media influencers. Then I really started to pay attention to his message, and I was dumbfounded by a number of different things. Number one, just how smart the guy was and the wisdom that he had at such a young age and his ability to debate and be willing to debate incredibly rationally with people. And again, those videos are all over the socials this morning. And I continue to watch them myself. The Super Text line, I should say my text line is open that I use in Nashville on Super Talk 99.7. We call it the Super Text line here in Nashville, but it is 615-737-9986. I do like to talk to people either on the phone or on the text line. And 2694 says, the forces we see against Charlie Kirk, pure evil in action. 1561, who is somebody who is very much on the other political spectrum as yours truly, says, sorry, most of us have never heard of Charlie Kirk. Definitely a non-issue. I would definitely disagree with that. You may not have heard of Charlie Kirk, but that is your own ignorance at play. You might want to educate yourself, 1561. My name is Dan Mandis, and the phone number, 866-90-RED-EYE. Got a lot more straight ahead.
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13: 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If you'd like to know more about BACA, please visit our website at bacaworld.org or call 1-866-71-ABUSE.
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1: It's Red Eye Radio. 866-90-RED-EYE is the phone number. 866-907-3339. Are the Republicans panicking? That's what a lot of people seem to believe. 8624 texted in. Republicans could have chalked up a win if they would have passed the Save America Act. Now they panic. I absolutely agree. There are so many people that I talk to every single day. And I'm in Nashville, Tennessee. Tennessee is a very Republican state, very red state. granted, but there's a lot of people that I know across the country who are really angry that John Thune has not been willing to get the Save America Act passed. So that is something that obviously President Trump is very angry about. The House of Representatives passed that multiple times. To be honest, I don't know how many times, but it was a lot. And they're really frustrated. House of Representatives, there's a lot of Republicans in the Senate that say that they would vote for it if it came up to a vote. But I think secretly, they don't actually want it to come up to a vote because they don't want

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0: Bikers Against Child Abuse, BACA, exists with the intent to create a safer environment for abused children. We exist as a body of bikers to empower children to not feel afraid of the world in which they live. We stand ready to lend support to our wounded friends by involving them with an established, united organization. We work in conjunction with local and state officials who are already in place to protect children. We desire to send a clear message to all involved with the abused child that this child is part of our organization and that we are prepared to lend our physical and emotional support to them by affiliation and our physical presence. We stand at the ready to shield these children from further abuse. We do not condone the use of violence or physical force in any manner. However, if circumstances arise such that we are the only obstacle preventing a child from further abuse, we stand ready to be that obstacle. If you'd like to know more about BACA, please visit our website at bacaworld.org or call 1-866-71-ABUSE.
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5: 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If you guessed peer pressure, you'd be wrong. We'll have an eye-opening interview that explores the hidden factors that lead to teenage drinking.
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5: Then, you may have a certain medical condition without even knowing it. 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
5: Stay with us. InfoTrack begins right after this.
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5: Our next guest is Dr. Sarah Brislin, assistant professor of psychiatry at Rutgers Robert Wood Johnson Medical School and a member of the Rutgers Addiction Research Center. She's senior author of a new study that digs into what drives teenagers to start drinking alcohol. Dr. Brislin, your study challenges the idea that peer pressure is the main reason teens start drinking. Your research identified three key milestones in early

0: alcohol use. Can you walk us through those milestones?
1: Yeah, absolutely. So in this study, we looked at the age of first sip in a non-religious setting, and then your age of first full drink. And then we also looked at how quickly a kid progressed from their first sip to having a first full drink of alcohol.
0: Well, let's start with the first one, age at first sip. What factors seem to influence when that moment happens?
1: That variable was interesting because it seemed to be impacted by a lot of environmental variables like you would expect. So particularly for kids that had a first sip of alcohol early on in childhood, it had a lot to do with family environment. Is there alcohol in the home? Are the parents drinkers themselves? But also we found that different genetic components and individual personality components like sensation seeking were also associated as well. But we found for first sipping, there was a strong environmental influence on that.
0: And once teens take that first sip, I think you touched on this, your study shows something else kicks in, which drives the move to a full drink. What is that something else?
1: Yeah, that's right. So we found that really there were two variables that impacted that sort of speed of progression to having a first full drink. One was something that we would call a genetic risk for behavioral disinhibition. And then the other is a personality trait associated with sensation seeking. So it was really interesting that while environment sort of sets the stage early on, it's really these individual level factors of genetic risk and sensation seeking that are driving a kid to move into having a first full drink and sort of progress their alcohol use.
0: Now, you mentioned sensation seeking. What exactly is that?
1: Sensation seeking is a personality trait we think of that is involved with just your individual likelihood to engage in risk-taking behavior and maybe act out in kind of what it sounds like sensation seeking ways. So these might be kids that are likely to climb a tree and jump out of it or race their bike really fast or go off a jump or something like that. So on its own, it's not a bad thing, but this personality trait we find is associated with being more likely to be more interested and seek out these risk-taking or high-risk behaviors.
0: Our guest is Dr. Sarah Brislin, and she's the senior author of a study that's digging into what drives teenagers to start drinking alcohol. Your team looked at genetics, specifically behavioral disinhibition. Can you explain what that means?
1: We found that for more complex outcomes like drinking or things like that, there's no one gene that is causal, and instead genetic risk is distributed across the whole genome. And so what we do is we take an aggregate of genetic risk across the genome and find what's associated with different behavioral outcomes. So in this case, behavioral disinhibition, which is similar to that sensation seeking trait I was talking about. We know that this genetic risk factor is also associated with outcomes such as substance use in adulthood and other similar behavioral problems in adulthood.
0: Doctor, you also looked at prenatal exposure to drugs or alcohol. How big a factor was that?
1: Yes, the way that we measured that was just the mother's self-report of if they had used alcohol or other substances during their pregnancy. So we didn't have an exact measure of their exact exposure. So this is sort of a more crude measure of prenatal exposure. But we did find that it was associated with that first sip variable. Now, we can't say for sure if there's like a causal effect of exposure in utero because we know that those parents are also likely to be drinking at home and likely to be drinking around their kid after the fact. So it's hard to say if that association with prenatal exposure reflects a causal effect or is more just an association because the parent is likely to be using substances more often.
0: I see. So with so many variables, genetics, personality, environment, what does your research say about the perfect storm that leads to early drinking?
1: Well, one of the interesting points is that it really is many different factors. So I think that in some ways that's good news because that means that there's a lot more places where we can intervene and provide education and prevention resources. So I think that it's useful to think about this as complex. And also I think that it takes a lot of pressure off of an individual or a parent, that the one thing that you did is going to make or

0: break these behaviors. It really is sort of a complex interaction across development.
1: What kinds of early intervention strategies could be impacted by your research?
0: One thing I'll note is that early sipping, like I talked about, was really driven by environment, and particularly family environment is important. So I think that there's a lot of great resources for parents and families about talking about alcohol use and the risks and concerns around early alcohol use. And also things that parents can do, like avoiding having alcohol in the home, are things that you can do to limit that early drinking behaviors. Because we know that early onset of drinking, even small things like sipping or just, you know, having one drink, are associated with later outcomes like higher risk for substance use problems in adulthood. And then another thing is that the two factors, the genetic risk and the personality features associated with sensation seeking, those are things that can be measured really early on. And so early on, we could potentially identify kids that might need additional support or education or intervention around the risks and concerns around substance use. So we can find ways to divert their risk and change that trajectory.
1: What about prevention efforts around schools and school engagement? Is that a factor? Could that be a factor?
0: That's a great question. And I'm particularly interested and have some follow-up research I'm hoping to do about school engagement and the role that it plays. We know that schools are a setting that most kids have to engage with at some level. And we did find higher school engagement is associated with lower risk for having a first full drink of alcohol, so it can have protective factors. So I think that as the kids in the study are getting older, it will be really interesting to look at the role that school plays, especially as they kind of move outside of their parents' domain into like the school domain, where they're more likely to spend time doing after school activities and things like that.
1: So finally, what's the main message that you'd like parents and educators and policymakers to take away from your study?
0: I think the main message is that even early alcohol behaviors play an important role in the development of substance use problems later on, and that there's many key places where we can intervene and hopefully divert those trajectories, including intervening at the family level with parents educating their kids about alcohol use and responsible alcohol use, as well as potentially building on this research to identify kids that would really benefit from additional treatment or support later on.
1: Dr. Sarah Brislin, Assistant Professor of Psychiatry at Rutgers Robert Wood Johnson Medical School and a member of the Rutgers Addiction Center. Doctor, thank you so much for joining us today.
0: Yeah, thank you for having me.
1: Next, the dangers of sleepless nights when InfoTrack continues.
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1: It's a condition that affects millions of Americans, but often goes unrecognized. Here with a potentially life-changing interview, InfoTrack reporter Roy Mackey. Roy?
13: Thank you, Chris. Bryce Mander is a sleep scientist and an associate professor of psychiatry and human behavior at the University of California, Irvine. Professor, many people think of snoring as just an annoyance, but it's really a sign of a dangerous medical condition in many cases. Let's start there. What is sleep apnea and what are the health concerns?
14: Sleep apnea is a very common sleep disorder. It increases in prevalence with age. It's a disorder where due to a collapsing airway, whether it's your tongue falling and collapsing or muscles collapsing in your throat, you pause breathing repeatedly at night. And this can lead to fragmentation of your sleep. You wake up a lot and it can lead to dips in oxygen in your blood. And if it happens frequently enough, it can have some serious health consequences.
13: Tell us why early diagnosis is so critical and what's the danger of leaving sleep apnea untreated for years?
14: The danger of sleep apnea, if it goes undetected early on and if it goes untreated for years, is that it can actually cause physiological harm to your body. You can develop cardiovascular diseases. You can develop heart disease. It can lead to worsening diabetes. It can lead to strokes in the brain. It can actually, even independent of all of those, damage different parts of your brain and make it harder to think clearly and remember things.
13: I understand that Alzheimer's might also be a concern. Tell us about that.
14: Yeah, there's been a number of studies over the last 15 years now that has suggested pretty consistently that sleep apnea is a risk factor for dementia. And one of the things that has been explored is what mechanisms might link sleep apnea and dementias such as Alzheimer's disease or vascular dementias. And the negative impact of sleep apnea on the blood vessels in your brain, on the structure of in your brain, and even in the amount of pathologies that build up in the brain are directly impacted by the severity of your sleep apnea. So the more severe your sleep apnea, the less it's treated. You build up pathology in the brain faster. Different brain regions shrink faster. You also can have blood vessel damage that can actually damage the brain further.
13: I understand the research suggests that sleep apnea can speed up the onset of cognitive decline by years. How soon can those changes start happening?
14: You can see some of these changes happening quite early on. In fact, there's even a study published some years ago that showed that proteins associated with Alzheimer's disease were seen increasing even in kids with sleep apnea that was untreated. Now, this didn't mean that they were getting dementia as kids, but it's showing that the biological components that make up that dementia can be affected very early on. What we tend to see is that sleep apnea tends to be much more likely to start appearing at higher rates in midlife. And it can cause damage to the brain even in midlife. And if you have sleep apnea and it goes untreated, you can even see the onset of dementias 5-10 years earlier than you normally would.
13: What role does weight play in sleep apnea?
14: Weight is a significant predictor of risk for sleep apnea. It's not one-to-one. Not everyone who's overweight has apnea, and not everyone who's thin doesn't have apnea. Some people are very thin and still have apnea. As a matter of fact, that's much more likely in women to have lower weight but still have sleep apnea, and that's one of the reasons it might be underdiagnosed in women. But weight gain, having a high BMI, having a high body mass, can actually really impact your risk, especially if you build up weight in your chest area, where men tend to build up weight as they get older. It can impact the size of your neck. And the more weight on your neck, the more likely your airway is going to collapse. The more weight on your chest, the more likely your airway is going to collapse. And that's why there's such a strong relationship there.
13: Our guest on InfoTrack is sleep scientist Bryce Mander. He's an associate professor of psychiatry and human behavior at UC Irvine, and we're talking about sleep apnea and why it's so important to have it diagnosed. You mentioned that women are often undiagnosed or at least overlooked in diagnosis. What signs should women watch for that may be different than men?
14: That is still being studied and examined. Right now, most of the sort of critical risk factors are more predictive, like say, for example, having hypertension, having higher body mass, having bigger neck sizes. Those tend to be more predictive in men than in women, though those factors are still relevant in women. But, you know, I think a sign that's pretty useful is if you are really sleepy during the day, that could be caused by a lot of factors, but one of those could be untreated sleep apnea. So if you find yourself being really sleepy, it's important to go to talk to your doctor about why you might be sleepy during the day. Is it you're not sleeping enough? Is it that you have an undiagnosed sleep disorder like sleep apnea?
13: If someone snores on their back, but they don't if they sleep on their side or their stomach, would they be considered someone with sleep apnea or no?
14: They might. Snoring is a risk factor for sleep apnea. Not everybody who snores has sleep apnea. And it's pretty typical that if you sleep on your back, you're going to have worse sleep apnea because it's more likely for gravity to pull your airway closed. So if you snore less on your side, that might also mean that sleep apnea is less severe on your side. So it wouldn't rule it out or in to snore less on your side versus on your back. But if you do snore, it is a reason to get checked, especially if you're sleepy during the day and it's bothering how you're functioning. That coupled with your snoring might be a good reason to talk to your doctor about it.
13: One of the main ways to determine if someone has sleep apnea is through a sleep test. And I know there's a home test and there's also an in-lab full sleep study. How do you know which one is better than the other? Which one's appropriate?
14: Typically through insurance, the first thing you get is an at-home study. And you can get a lot of information from at-home studies about the presence or absence of sleep apnea. But the in-lab tests are the gold standard. It's called a polysomnography. It's called that because it means many sleep graphs, because you're measuring all kinds of physiological signals about your body. And it is the most accurate. But it's not always necessary. If the at-home tests show pretty clearly that you have the symptoms or signs of sleep apnea, then that's probably sufficient for getting treatment.
13: CPAP machines have been the standard treatment for most patients, but many people struggle with those. Are there alternatives that you think show some promise?
14: Yeah, there are other alternatives. I would still say that positive airway pressure, like continuous positive airway pressure, like CPAP, and biphasic positive airway pressure are the two most common gold standard treatments for sleep apnea. But there are a lot of other possible treatments to consider, especially if sleep apnea is mild. There's many people who find benefit from dental devices that keep their tongue pulled forward and their airways more open. There's a new medication that was recently FDA approved. I don't know much about it, but it seems to show some help in some patients. Basically, this drug essentially acts at the transmitters in muscles that keep those neck muscles open, and it keeps them active so your airway stays open. So we'll see what that looks like long term, but that's another recent option to talk to your doctor about. In addition to that, there's different surgical options. I will say that there's lots of different kinds of masks. There's lots of different types of ways to wear it, and there's even support from behavioral sleep medicine specialists, psychologists to know about sleep disorders, as well as sleep technicians that work with sleep physicians that can teach you how to kind of habituate to the masks. And that's another way of trying to make use of what you can and get used to this if you're having trouble with it.
13: Any final words of advice for someone who thinks they might have sleep apnea?
14: The most important thing would be to try to set up an appointment to have a conversation with your doctor and see if you can get a referral to someone who's board certified in sleep medicine to tackle your sleep apnea.
13: Bruce Mander, Associate Professor of Psychiatry and Human Behavior at UC Irvine, thank you very much for joining us today.
14: Real pleasure. Thank you, Roy.
13: And for InfoTrack, I'm Roy Mackey.
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0: This is InfoTrack, the weekly show with information you should know. Once again, here's Chris Whitting.
1: Last year, 75 children and teens died because of a collision with a train. Child railroad-related injuries are on the rise, and joining us is Kristen Rosenthal, U.S. pedestrian and bike safety expert for Safe Kids Worldwide. Kristen, you have some safety tips to share with our listeners, but first, let's talk about how and where these accidents happen. Are they occurring mostly in urban areas with commuter trains, or is it pretty much everywhere across the U.S.?
2: This is happening pretty much everywhere across the U.S. Most people would want to assume that it's happening in big urban areas with commuter trains, but it's also happening out in more rural areas with freight trains going through communities.
1: And are these happening at crossings or out in the middle of nowhere? I'm just curious how the kids and the trains are interfacing here.
2: That is a great question. And there's two main reasons how these types of incidents are happening. One is that people are driving across tracks trying to beat trains when the gates and the lights are flashing and going down. They're either distracted or busy, think wherever they're trying to get to is more important or can't wait. And they try to beat that train, which is never a good idea. The second way this is happening is that folks are trespassing along railroad tracks. The land around the tracks is owned by the railroad companies, and people are using them for photo opportunities, selfies, or cut-throughs to school or to a baseball game. So we want to make sure that everyone out there is crossing at a designated crossing for a train track.
1: Now, these deaths range up to age 19 that we're talking about. Are some of these possible suicides?
2: Suicide is a very, very small number of these deaths, which I was surprised to find out. It's about 1 or 2%. Most of these deaths for teens, 77% of these are teen deaths between 15 and 19 years. And it's because they're out there on track, not paying attention, wearing headphones, taking selfies, or trying to beat the train.
1: What can we do to maybe get these folks to wake up and not put themselves at risk like this?
2: There's a lot of misperceptions about trains, and a lot of teenagers think that they can hear a train, that they can feel a train, that they can get out of the way in time, and that's not always true. And so we just want everyone to stay off the tracks. It's not for recreation use and not for selfies. And you'll see so many groups out there. You'll see sports teams or prom photos or anything like that, that there's people out taking photos on tracks. And so we just want to make sure that kids are staying off the track and that they're not driving to try to beat a train over the track.
1: I understand that when an engineer of a train hits the brakes, it can take up to a mile for the train to stop. So at the point you see the train, it's not going to be able to stop for you.
2: Exactly. If that engineer can see you, it's too late for them to stop in time. They'll stop, but it'll be a mile down the track, and it'll be too late, unfortunately.
1: Obviously, if you're a child, trains are pretty cool. They are big and exciting, and they make a lot of noise. They might have flashing lights. So they're kind of a magnet for kids to go look at.
2: Absolutely.
1: But how can a parent train their kids to know it's danger?
2: Well, there's two ways a parent can let their child know how to safely walk around tracks. And one, that's talking to them about it and letting them know that you can't always hear a train, that you can't always see a train, and you can't always feel a train coming. And the second, the biggest one, is probably being a good role model. Kids watch what parents are doing. And if you're driving a car with your kids in the back seat and you try to beat a train, kids are going to see that and think it's okay. Or if you're walking with your kids to school and you want to take a shortcut down the tracks, kids will then do that on their way to school when they're old enough to walk without an adult. So it's parents and caregivers being role models and taking these safe behaviors into practice on a daily basis. 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
16: 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And it's Wednesday morning in the 7 o'clock hour, which means a chat with one of our local mayors.

0: This week, Mayor Charlotte Clavier of Cairngorm.
1: Hey,
0: good morning.
1: How are y'all?
0: I'm doing good.
1: So happy to be here.
0: We're glad to have you in. So first thing I got to ask, how was Sabon Fest?
1: Oh, my God. It was amazing. The weather was beautiful. People were there. It was beautiful. Everybody said how they felt safe. It was a great event. Bands were amazing. Trick-or-treat was fun. There was a haunted house. Food was good. Everything was lovely.
0: So I know the trick-or-treat had to be successful because my neighborhood is normally very busy on Halloween night. I think everybody went over to the park to get some trick-or-treating done at Sabon Festival rather than in our neighborhoods.
1: So at one point, the line to get in, because everybody had to go through the metal detectors.
0: Yeah.
1: So the line to get in Friday night was all the way to the pond on the other side of Pelican Park.
0: Wow.
1: Yeah. It was
0: That's
1: wild.
0: Crazy.
1: But it moved fast.
0: Yeah.
1: But I mean, it was
2: And then everybody got along in that line too, which is probably a beautiful thing, right? Hopefully.
1: Well, there was no issues.
2: Yeah, that's
1: no, there
2: awesome.
1: Was no
2: that's
1: issues.
2: Awesome. So everybody
1: it
2: was just
1: moved.
2: Happy to
1: yeah,
2: be
1: there was no problems. Yeah,
2: it
1: was
2: I'm happy to hear
1: a bunch
2: that.
1: Of kids. You know, yeah. I mean, it was kids coming to trick or treat. Everybody having yeah. a good time, so it was good.
2: Yeah. Awesome.
1: It was really good. It was a great. It was a great weekend.
0: And then Saturday and Sunday were good too.
1: Oh yeah, the weather was beautiful. Saturday morning we did a veterans. We did our veterans celebration out there. It was wonderful. We had a veteran that was there.
0: Yeah.
1: That he was going to be 99 the next week. It was wild. That was amazing. And then on Sunday, we did a mass.
0: Nice.
1: Yeah, it was really nice. It was really, really nice. Praise and worship after that. And then, you know, the day started. But it was a good way to start the day.
0: I saw a bunch of pictures, talked with a bunch of folks. I couldn't go. We had something come up. But it was a... I heard nothing but positives about it, as usual. I heard nothing but positives last year, too. But it seems like there's just...
1: Well, the weather cooperated this year.
0: Yeah.
1: So that was the big difference. But, I mean, the event was very well done. The stage, we moved it, so it's much more consolidated of an area. But the back end of the park is 40-something acres. So we have plenty of room to grow. So it's a good thing. All the way around.
0: So what... What's Cairngorm got coming up?
1: You know, we're working on infrastructure. We got lots of stuff. And I always talk about that first because, you know, it's not the part anybody really wants to talk about. But
0: get it out the way.
1: It is the most expensive part, so we're going to talk about it because that's where we're spending our money, you know. But infrastructure, we have a sewer plant that we will break ground on in the next month. 46, $47 million. It's the biggest project that Cairngorm will do in my lifetime. Other than a $7.5 million grant through water sector and a $2 million USDA forgivable loan, the rest of it is all being paid for by the citizens of Cairngorm. Mm-hmm. So this is a very expensive project, but it's very necessary because nobody wants the sewage to back up in a house.
0: Right.
1: And that's where we are. So we want to make sure that it goes forward and not backwards.
0: How much are you guys just kind of staying on top of all the construction projects? I know there's quite a bit going on in Cairngorm.
1: Yeah. We have water line projects that'll bid out probably just before the beginning of the year. There's some gas line projects that are going to do that also. So the city of Cairngorm has old cast iron water lines in the old part of Cairngorm. So anything that was built before the 50s has got these old cast iron pipes, and that's why you get brown water in Cairngorm. So we've replaced the ones that are immediately downtown. Those have all been replaced. Very expensive project. And then the next phase of them is Mark Ridge and a few other streets that will be replaced. And then we're looking for, we have money for that. And then we are looking for money for the last phase of it. And then that'll be all of that cast iron pipe replaced, which is a huge deal.
0: Yeah. And again, you drive through that area and you see that a lot of work has been done and is still being done. But, normally when there's a big construction project going on, whatever town you're going through, there's always somebody to complain about. I haven't heard a whole lot of complaining out of Cairngorm.
1: Well, I will say this. We, do make a lot of effort to offset a lot of that so that people are not as, affected by it as necessary. You know, we just try to do the best we can.
0: Yeah.
1: There are plenty of people that are upset mm-hmm. one way or another. But at the end of the day, when you explain what you're doing and that, you know,
0: yeah.
1: it's for the good. And you know that brown water you don't like at your right. house? Yeah. Well, this is going to get rid of it. Oh, well, okay. I guess we're going to work on it.
2: Somebody ever told you the lifespan of these new pipes that they're putting in?
1: But I was told 120 years at one point.
2: Makes sense. Yeah. Okay. I was told 120. It was one of those questions that popped in my head. Like,
1: you know, and I was told that was a conservative number. Mm-hmm.
2: Right.
1: You know, of course, you know, I ask silly questions.
0: Yeah. As far as, you know, a lot of these projects are fixing the old. I know a lot of the projects we've talked about over the last several months have been about fixing the old. What about forward-thinking projects, ways to improve and grow in Carroll?
1: So we have 4 lift stations that need to be replaced in mm-hmm. our sewer system.
0: Mm-hmm.
1: After that, it's going to be loops and capacity for our water system.
0: Mm-hmm.
1: And same thing for gas.
0: Yeah.
1: It's going to be loops. We do have some areas of more recent growth, like mm-hmm. the last 20 years, that if we have a water main break in X area, you got a lot yeah. of people won't have water, so we're trying to loop it so at least water's coming from 2 directions.
0: Right.
1: And that's a lot.
0: It seems like a lot, and this is going to sound mean, I don't mean it like that, but it seems like a lot of work bringing Carroll into the modern era in a lot of different ways.
1: So this is what I want to say about that. So Carroll started in 1905.
0: Yeah.
1: And really? The point of 1905.
2: Wow.
1: Oh, and I'm only the 8th mayor since 1905.
2: That's interesting. I thought yeah. it was a newer, much newer city.
1: No,
2: that's
1: no.
2: interesting.
1: So 1905, Carroll Crow started, and it started so that they could have water, centralized mm-hmm. water. So the infrastructure that was put in the ground is still there.
0: Yeah.
1: And that's the whole thing, is that needed to be updated. Mm-hmm. So I think that is very common throughout Louisiana and the yeah. country, is that the infrastructure was top of the line when it was done,
0: mm-hmm.
1: but it, you know, it's deteriorated or they found something that's a problem with it.
0: Yeah, it's absolutely great to put in infrastructure that's good for 100 years, but then the 100 years is up.
1: Yeah, and we're past that. You know, we're at 120 years, yeah. you know, so I mean, you know,
2: then we learned things about with that technology that it was
1: exactly,
2: flawed now
1: exactly.
2: because of things we did
1: right.
2: better.
1: And this is the thing. It's all a learning thing. You know, it's we learn something new every day and, mm-hmm. you know, technology moves forward and, you know, it is what it is. But I would say that Carroll Crow's been, you know, the people that have run Carroll Crow have been a very good steward of mm-hmm. The money they're entrusted with and wanting the city to move forward. So.
0: All right, let's take a quick break. We will be back with Mayor Charlotte Clavier of Carroll Crow. All that and more here on Acadiana's Morning News, News Talk 96.5 KPL. Stick around.
3: Bikers Against Child Abuse, BACA, exists with the intent to create a safer environment for abused children. 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We work in conjunction with local and state officials who are already in place to protect children. 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We stand at the ready to shield these children from further abuse. We do not condone the use of violence or physical force in any manner. However, if circumstances arise such that we are the only obstacle preventing a child from further abuse, we stand ready to be that obstacle. If you'd like to know more about BACA, please visit our website at bacaworld.org or call 1-866-71-ABUSE.
0: Hey folks, it's Joe, and you have heard me talk several times about my time in the classroom here in Lafayette Parish being a teacher, and throughout those years had come across students who had been experiencing or had experienced homelessness. And I'm here with David Owens of Gifting Grace Project to talk a little bit about the work they do assisting kids in Lafayette who are experiencing the same thing.
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10: Mayor Charlotte Clavio, Karen Crow joining us this morning. And enough about traffic. Well, sort of. Let's talk about other things that cause traffic, like holiday attractions. I know every year we put up lights in Karen Crow.
11: Yeah, lights are going up.
10: What events have we got?
11: So we have Christmas in Karen Crow this year. Mm-hmm. First Saturday in December. Mm-hmm. We're going to have a 5K fun run. We have our Karen Crow Country Christmas. Miss Margaret Rosas, you know, the good thing about Karen Crow and the best thing about Karen Crow is all of these events are not run by the city. They mm-hmm. are run by volunteers.
10: Yeah.
11: So when I refer to a person, it's because that's who's in charge. Mm-hmm. Okay. They tell me what we doing. Okay. So Miss Margaret Rosas is in charge of that, and she runs that Karen Crow Country Christmas. I think this is the 28th year. Yeah. And it's when I tell you the community center is full, outside is full with arts and crafts vendors. It's a great place to come and pick up different items for Christmas. Yeah. I usually do Christmas shopping in there. Mm-hmm. I can find some nice, unique items. There's always homemade different food items. Last year, I got some sweet dough pies. Somebody made the bouilli, and I was really, really excited because I got some bouilli. And if you don't...
10: What?
11: Bouilli, it's like a custard. When I was a little girl, my grandmother made it.
12: Wow, I've been here my entire adult life. I never heard that.
11: Yeah, well, bouilli.
12: Now I'm interested. Mm-hmm.
11: Now you're interested in bouilli. But anyway, so somebody made that. Well, popcorn balls, all kinds of candies. The Catholic Daughters did this mm-hmm. huge bake sale. It's really, really nice. And then at 10 o'clock, we're going to have a parade. And if you have a golf cart and want to be in the Karen Crow Christmas Parade, mm-hmm. we would love to have you. It's a very family-friendly event. But you can go on our all of our socials and find it. It's $25 to yeah. put your golf cart in. And, you know, if you ever wanted to be in a parade, this is the easy way to do it. And then at 11 o'clock, the Kiwanis of Karen Crow is doing a gift giveaway for our children. And when we were children, when I was a child, after the Karen Crow Christmas Parade, mm-hmm. the war veterans were in charge of the Karen Crow Christmas Parade. And everybody would go to the Veterans Hall and get prizes, get gifts. Mm-hmm. And it was a community event. And so this is kind of a take on that former Karen Crow yeah. event. And so Kiwanis does this gift giveaway. And then that evening around City Hall, we're going to have the Karen Crow Country Christmas. Mm-hmm. And that's a different, another event. Old style Karen Crow Christmas. Last year we had snow. It was exciting.
10: Nobody calls it Christmas in the Crow? Because I think I hear everything now is something in the Crow.
11: Yeah. Well, you know, no. And I'm going to have to ask the girls about that. You know, I'm not in charge of naming nothing. I'm not

0: isn't it?
1: Early Mardi Gras. This
0: another
1: is
0: February, mid-February, something like that.
1: Right. This is our Mardi Gras parade is, I believe, the 31st, if that's the Saturday. Okay. Saturday at 11, I think it's the 31st.
2: Yeah.
1: 30th, 31st. I mean, my brain is not working, and I'm not looking at it.
0: That would explain. Yeah, I have a Mardi Gras Mambo 10K around the end of January.
1: Yeah, that makes sense. Yeah.
2: Well, that's like a chili.
1: I'm not 10K-ing, but I will be on a Mardi Gras float.
0: I've been known to dress up a little silly for that one once or twice, so yeah.
1: But we have a lot of fun things going on in Karen Crow. We started yoga in the park at the back of the stage every Monday, weather permitting, at 5:30. It's free. We'd love people to come out. We also do a Mommy and Me walk around the park at 6, also on Mondays. Lots of activities, lots of things to do. We'd love to have people to come out and participate. You know, I think the one thing about Karen Crow that's a little different is that it's about the community. It's about everybody together.
0: Yeah.
1: And you see more and more of that is people together.
0: Mm-hmm.
1: And I think that's what I'm most proud of to be a part of, because I'm definitely not running it, but I'm a part of it. You know,
0: kind of just stay out the way, right?
1: The city employees is really funny because you know, early on, they kept asking, you know, is this okay? Is this okay? And I said, listen, if the volunteers tell you to do something, the correct answer is yes, ma'am.
0: And how can I help?
1: How can I help? Because they're volunteering, you
0: right,
1: know.
0: Yeah.
1: And what they're needing from a city employee is to move a barricade or
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0: Hey folks, it's Joe, and you have heard me talk several times about my time in the classroom here in Lafayette Parish being a teacher, and throughout those years had come across students who had been experiencing or had experienced homelessness. And I'm here with David Owens of Gifting Grace Project to talk a little bit about the work they do assisting kids in Lafayette who are experiencing the same thing.
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4: 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If you'd like to know more about BACA, please visit our website at bacaworld.org or call 1-866-71-ABUSE.
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11: 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It's not about how much money you have. It's how you spend it.
10: This is Retire Smart Louisiana with Gary Powell.
11: It's not just a cookie cutter plan. We will help you. We're going to make sure that we get them what they need.
10: Helping you through the financial bayou and bringing out the best in your money. Louisiana, it's time. If you know, you know. If you don't know, lean in just a little bit closer, because this is all about getting your money right. It's time to retire smart. This is Retire Smart Louisiana with the legendary Gary Powell, where we talk about life, we talk about money, we talk about everything in between, but most importantly, getting your money right out here in Louisiana. And Gary, he has been helping families out here. He's been in the arena fighting for you for decades. He's got the heart. He's got the experience. He wants to make sure that you are taken care of out here. Bruce Rosenblum here with you as well. And fans of the show, hey, you already know, we got leads on this program. No cost, no obligation, financial reviews for the people out there who need them the most. More on that in just a bit. First, I want to bring him in, the man himself, the man who makes it all happen, Mr. Gary Powell. Gary, great to be back with you, my friend.
12: Great to be back here again, Bruce. Looking forward to the show today. We got a lot of exciting things going on and a lot of things that people are not going to be happy about, but we got to put the truth out there.
10: Ooh, that's right. And speaking of putting the truth out there, we're getting ahead of a big news story that broke last week. People slept on this, but we got up early on Friday and we listened to the entire speech that Fed Chair Kevin Warsh gave in Jackson Hole. And he actually dropped some major bombs And these bombs have some pretty big implications for our audience out here. Anybody who wants to retire in the next few years needs to listen to this because this is serious. I mean, Kevin, he talked about inflation and he talked about interest rates. But the thing is, he made it clear that the Fed is concerned about prices right now. And there's not much else under consideration here. There's no rescue mission on the books for anybody who's waiting on cheaper money out here. So, Gary, I want to ask you, with all this stuff in mind, do you think that what Kevin said changes how we should be thinking about retirement planning here?
12: Well, number one, it should change the assumptions that everything's going to work itself out eventually. Mm. I think everybody today is nervous about what's going on behind the scenes. What is the federal government doing? Mm-hmm. And, you know, when someone like Walsh comes out and makes these kind of statements, it kind of shakes everybody up. So bottom line, even if it doesn't change the whole plan overnight, Walsh put a firm 2% inflation target on the table and said price stability is not self-executing. The latest PCE reading he cited is 3.7% over 12 months, with the six-month pace a little above 4%. That's a central banker describing a problem that's already solved. Now, most people, they only hear about consumer price index,
10: right?
12: And that's from year to year. And those prices are usually going to be higher as far as inflation rates than the PCE. And the PCE is used by the federal government, where, you know, the consumer price index is used by the media and the government itself. So inflation has been above target for 65 months and put that responsibility on the Fed. A retirement plan that assumes 2% inflation is already back, is running ahead of the data he just described. So when you think about it, you know, even though they tell us the inflation rates are coming down, we have other issues. Even though inflation may be coming down, which we're only seeing what the government puts out, so no telling if they're fixing those numbers as well.
10: Right.
12: But we know, as consumers, the prices are not coming down. We see the fuel prices still up, grocery prices still up.
10: Yeah.
12: So not only do you have the inflation factor that's going to affect your retirement, but we're all wondering, are we still going to be paying these high prices, you know, even though the inflation comes down?
10: Yeah, right.
12: Doesn't make any sense. Doesn't make any sense.
10: I'm with you. This is what aggravates me, because some bureaucrat will come out and talk numbers and say, hey, the numbers are the best they've ever been. And then you go to the gas pump later that day to fill up your car and you're paying 70, 80 bucks. And then you got to go to the grocery store. You're paying, you know, $6 for some lactose-free milk or whatever you buy. You know, whatever you buy.
12: Yeah.
10: We're still feeling the pain out here, despite the fact they're saying, hey, the numbers are good. So it's aggravating, isn't it?
12: Oh, very aggravating. And the problem is he did not announce a path. And that was part of the point, you know. He's pulling back on kind of forward guidance that used to tell markets what the next few meetings would look like. Here's the other issue. They don't want to shake up the market. So they're kind of keeping quiet on a lot of things.
10: Yeah, yeah.
12: You know, because every time they do something and or say something, the market can go up or the market can go down. Mm-hmm. And who does it really affect? It affects the consumers. You know, the multi-billionaires, you know, they can take these kind of hits.
10: Yeah, right.
12: But the middle class and you know, the lower, you know, income classes, they're extremely affected by this. And it just makes it tough on everybody.
10: Ooh.
12: So short-term rates remain the main policy tool. Unconventional easing is for genuine crisis. Mm-hmm. He does not want markets treating Fed comments as a trading script, like I just said. You know, planning that needs lower rates to work is planning that still has a missing piece.
10: Yeah.
12: And, you know, what we were saying for the last couple of minutes is basically that I don't think the government really knows what the plan is. I think they're throwing darts at a dartboard and hoping something's going to hit. And we haven't seen it hit yet. We've seen the market tumble right after they made some kind of change. And that's scary.
10: You know, that's the general vibe that I got from the speech, too, because he did not say anything about interest rates getting cut. He stayed away from that topic. And he was also very vague. He said, yeah, you know, we're doing our best to feel things out. And this is all pointing to the conclusion, like you said, Gary, that the Feds, they don't know. They don't know. They don't know about inflation or anything else. And it's, you know, it's worrisome.
12: Yeah, very, very worrisome. You know, and here we are. We're sitting here, you know, wondering, okay, what are they going to do to fix these problems?
10: Yeah.
12: And here we've had two people come forward and make some changes that have a really didn't have any effect at all on inflation rates. Things have actually gotten a little worse. And we've seen the stock market now really, you know, taking a hit. So what is their next move? I don't know. God only knows. It's getting crazy.
10: Yeah. And, you know, he touched on inflation a bit during the speech. We got a clip of this here. And he did tip his hat to regular folks. Let's listen to this little soundbite. This is Kevin Warsh, Fed Chair.
13: Market participants are unlikely to bear the biggest costs of the Hall of Mirrors problem. Most serious harm is likely to befall those without any financial assets. If the Fed gets inflation wrong and judges the economy wrong, gets the worst of it at the financial high flyers. Hardworking Americans are the ones left to deal with inflation that's too high or jobs that suddenly appear less secure.
10: That was Fed Chair Kevin Warsh speaking at Jackson Hole last Friday. And Gary, I think he said it all right there in that little soundbite. Hey, America, you regular folks out there, you're left holding the bag here, unfortunately. That's just how it is. And I really hate that. God.
12: Yeah. I mean, I never thought the government would actually come out and say it, you know, and this is the first time we're hearing that literally. I don't know if they're telling us there's no hope. I mean, when you look at the debt that we have right now in this country, and they're not telling us all of that. You know, we're looking at $40 trillion in debt, but it's probably $100 trillion when you take in consideration all the other debt, and including the money that we have, you know, invested in other countries. It's scary. It really is. Mm-hmm. So we're holding the bag just like you said, you know. So we got to protect ourselves because they're not going to do it.
10: Yeah, I tell you, it's. I think it's never been more critical right now than it is for regular folks to have the money plan straightened out. I tell you, getting your financial house in order, it's imperative. And, you know, like you said, it's not the big money ballers out there who are going to be in trouble. It's not the bankers. They're insulated. They're isolated. So, yep. You know, with all this in mind, Gary, do you think inflation is going to come down at all?
12: You know, that's a hard thing to even say. Yeah, I think inflation will come down eventually, but will the prices come down? No, I don't think so. I think we've gotten so used to seeing, you know, companies, as soon as inflation goes up, they raise their prices. And they just don't want to lower them. They get used to that kind of money coming in. So in saying that, I'd like to take a break for a minute and at least let the people out there that are listening, that you have an opportunity today to call in and get your free financial advice. Come sit down with us. We'd be glad to do that for you. And Bruce, I'm going to let you call, say the 1-800 number. And get them calling in.
10: Absolutely. Phone lines are open right now. And Louisiana, we know it is tough for you out there sometimes here. And we know it is not always the easiest thing in the world to pick up that phone and call into a money radio show. But here's the thing. We found something very, very interesting here. The people who are generally getting the most value out of talking to us, they're the ones least likely to make the call here. And that's okay. Be skeptical. Be cautious. It's important to have that proof before you trust. This is a good thing. Nobody's asking you to make a commitment here. Just have a conversation. Ask your toughest questions to Gary here. 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The number to talk to Gary, 888-409-6794. One more time, 888-409-6794. 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
2: Talking about the massive speech that Fed Chair Kevin Warsh gave last Friday, and what it means for your money. This is Retire Smart Louisiana. Gary Powles, Bruce Rosenbloom. And Gary, I tell you, this speech, it seems like we were all hoping that Kevin was going to say something about rates getting cut or inflation getting eased. And he didn't say anything in that regard. I mean, he paid lip service to hardworking Americans who are going to experience the brunt of this inflation pressure. But he didn't really say that it was going to come down, did it?
3: No, he did not say it's coming down on a reliable timetable of any sort. And he didn't even say that it was under control. That's a serious issue. He said the Fed's preferred inflation measure is running at 3.7%, which they wanted around 2%.
2: Yeah.
3: Okay. So, you know, anytime it gets above 4%, and if you use the consumer price index versus PCE, you're going to see that. So there is a difference. I mean, it's pretty close to 1% difference, maybe a little less than that. But inflation has fallen substantially from its peak, but the last mile is proving very, very difficult. So the Fed's target, like I said, is 2%, and we're still well above that. So retirees should not assume today's inflation problem simply disappears, because it's not going to. Just like what I said, even if the inflation rate comes down, we're still seeing the prices way up. What does that mean? And what is the Fed's going to do about that? I don't think they're going to do anything.
2: Yeah, and I think 2% is optimistic. You know, I think, I don't want to speculate too much, because that's going to get things get dicey if we speculate. But I think seeing 4% inflation consistently over the next couple of years, that's a possibility here. And if we do the math, prices double in about 20 years, assuming 4% inflation. So, think of what you're buying now versus, you know, what that's going to cost 20 years down the line. Think of the doubling prices in 20 years. That has serious implications for anybody planning to check out in 20 years, doesn't it?
3: Well, that becomes a real issue, because if people are not planning inflation into their portfolio, they're going to be really affected, especially people that who think, okay, I have a pension, and you know, I got a good pension.
2: Yeah.
3: It's going to keep up. Well, not necessarily.
2: Mm-hmm.
3: And here's the thing, you know, with Social Security benefits, it does have, you know, an inflation protection built into it. But you know, we keep hearing through the grapevine they want to cut, you know, Social Security benefits by like 25%. So how is that going to help inflation if we don't even know what's going to happen to our benefits down the road, much less the increase in inflation rates of 3 to 4%? Because I don't think they'll ever get it below,
2: right,
3: you know, 3%. I just don't see it. We've had a consistent inflation rate somewhere around there, 3 to 4% every year for the last 20-something years.
2: You're right.
3: But we've also seen inflation after COVID go up 18%.
2: Oh, Lord.
3: I mean, so you know, and that crippled everybody. And then it took the market down as well. So, you know, all these things have an effect on everybody's portfolios. So lower inflation doesn't mean lower prices.
2: Ooh, yeah. It just seems like we never recovered from COVID either. God, everything, what you could buy for your dollar just really diminished. And shrinkflation is so rampant these
3: absolutely.
2: Days. It's awful, you know?
3: Yeah. You know, when we sit there with a client, especially new clients that are coming in, and they're not clients yet, but just, you know, people coming in because they listen to our shows and they say, look, I got to set up an appointment, man. You speaking the truth. You putting stuff out there that nobody's putting out there. And that's what I want to do, because I want the people to understand we're not in the same world that we were in 20, 30 years ago. You know, everything's critical at this point. We're seeing a lot of people that come through the doors, and the first thing that's on their mind is, do you think I need to work a little longer? Because, you know, I'm not able to put as much money away for retirement right now because of inflation so high. So it's not just about putting food on the table. It's the concerns about, well, you know, I might have to postpone my retirement because I just haven't put enough money away because I had to slow that down a little bit. That is really concerning. You know, and just like Kevin Horst said, the ones who really are going to be affected are the ones who are not saving.
4: Ooh.
3: And if they have nothing put away, they're going to be in serious trouble because, you know what, the pension plans are not keeping up with inflation, and Social Security is still not keeping up with inflation.
4: Mm-hmm.
3: I mean, we've seen increases, but not to the tune of 3%, you know? We get every once in a while, we'll see an 8% increase, but not that often. And it's usually because of the panic that's going on and the government does that. But I don't think we're going to be seeing those anymore.
4: Ooh, yeah, right. I think lower rates are going the way of the dodo here. And the world is definitely changing. I strong concur with what you said there. And if you out there feel like some of this stuff is becoming too much, if you feel like you're in a bad place with your money, there has never been a better time to pick up that phone. I'm not even trying to be cliche here. We got to get ahead of the things that are coming. The storm that's brewing, I tell you, we got to make preparations here. Make the call today. Gary, he can give you some insight and some perspective, and it's totally free. The number for Gary, it's 888-409-6794. One more time, 888-409-6794. And Gary, this stuff applies to people who are in safe money as well, right? Because I know a lot of our listeners, they like to play it safe. They're in bonds, they're in CDs. But I know last week we talked about how the government tried to bail out the bond market and that almost went bust. So what's the lesson here?
3: Yeah, once again, when inflation sets in and the government doesn't have a fix for anything, it puts all of us in a position where we got to really think about what are we doing? Are we diversified enough? And look, you know, when we talked about the bonds last week, we realized that bonds aren't such a safe market anymore, especially with retirees. Look, it's okay to have bonds and CDs in your portfolio, but if that's all you have in your portfolio, you're going to be in trouble. And so, you know, We got to understand, you can't confuse a high interest rate with a complete retirement strategy.
4: Right.
3: Because higher rates can be fantastic for generating income on new money, but the value of the existing, you know, bonds can fall when rates rise. And if rates eventually fall, reinvestment risk becomes the problem.
4: Ooh.
3: The attractive yield you have today may not be available when the bond matures. And anybody who's sitting in retirement and you've got a 30-year bond, you made a mistake already. So, you know, the short-term bonds and the short-term CDs, yeah, okay, it helps. It definitely helps. But when you look at the interest rates compared to what the inflation rates are, you're basically not making any money.
4: Right.
3: You know, you're spending that money on higher dollar items, grocery, fuel, you know, everything, housing. It's all affecting it. So they have to increase the interest rates, so people can survive. So that's where the government comes in and starts manipulating things. But now they're at a point where, you know, the debt is getting out of hand.
4: Oh, it's so bad.
3: And they can't increase the interest rates because then that's gonna be a big problem in the housing market and everywhere else. And if you decrease the interest rates, then guess what? The market's gonna take a huge hit. Everything's gonna go south one way or the other. So we're in the crossroads with this whole financial thing.
4: Woo! You are right about this. It really is a crossroads. And during this speech, Warsh, he said something out loud that I think a lot of people have been thinking for a long time. He basically said that the Fed doesn't know where the economy is going. They don't know where the ship is sailing. And they're not trying to front like they do. They're saying, hey, The economy is going to do what it's going to do. We're just trying to react to this. And that's actually kind of scary because it means that, you know, there's nobody, the ship is rudderless. So what does this mean for people planning for retirement right now?
3: Well, the number one thing, we can't make plans around assumptions. I mean, bottom line is, you know, when somebody tells you, oh my goodness, you got to jump into this one stock right now, it's going to go through the roof. Well, that's an assumption.
4: Right.
3: Okay. And then you got people coming in saying, man, you better get out of the market. You're going to lose everything you got. That's another assumption. Okay. Now, the real thing that people should be doing is listening to themselves. Okay. Not paying attention to all this other nonsense that's going on out there. You got to do your homework. You really have to do your homework today. And, you know, everything affects your livelihood when you go into retirement, when you make the wrong decision in your retirement plan. So Walsh made a very deliberate point that economic conditions are changing rapidly and that policy needs to respond to the data as it develops.
4: Yes.
3: So for retirees, that's a powerful reminder that flexibility may be more valuable than making one giant bet on where rates or inflation are headed. Because look, I mean, bottom line is, if you're building a retirement plan around a forecast of rates of inflation, you're going to get hurt. We can't do that. We need to have checks and balances, and we need to do the arithmetic. You know, we need to look at our portfolios and say, if the interest rates go down, am I going to be okay? If the interest rates go up, am I going to be okay? If the stock market crashes, am I going to be okay? If the safe money is affected by higher interest rates or lower interest rates, am I going to be okay? And do I have enough money in safe positions where if the market does collapse, I'm not going to be affected? So folks, listen to what we're saying today, you know, and take it to the heart, because bottom line is, nobody's out there to help you. You got to help yourself. If you want some help just to sit down and go over what you're doing, it's free of charge. 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We'll be glad to do that for you. Look, and if you're doing everything right, we're not going to ask you to change anything. But bottom line is, today, I think no matter what we're doing, we're all struggling, you know, when it comes to the finances.
4: Absolutely. Again, phone lines are open right now. And like Gary said, you might not even be looking for a new advisor. You might not think you need help. And that's fine. That's totally fine. Think of a call to Gary as a quick way to get some perspective here. If Gary can show you a better way, hey, fantastic. 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More perspective than you had before. And that curiosity, that's totally free. Totally free. But it's the regret out here in Louisiana. It's the regret that gets expensive. No regrets here on the program. Call this number, 888-409-6794. Again, 888-409-6794. 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
4: Talking about a worrying shift in the commodities market early this week here, this is Retire Smart Louisiana, Gary Powles, Bruce Rosenbloom, and we were watching the charts this morning, and I tell you, Gary, you mentioned to me that silver is not looking good, and I'm inclined to agree, my friend. I mean, 66 an ounce right now, it's a little dicey right now.
3: Yeah, when we look back at what happened, you know, at the beginning of the year, you know, when we started seeing prices of silver and gold going through the roof, we knew something was up. And of course, you know, the government's going to step in when things start going astray, so to speak, when it comes to those markets. We saw that silver prices hit almost $120 an ounce at one point.
4: They did.
3: Now, they've come way back down since. Yeah. But here's the problem that we're seeing now. There's a shortage when it comes to the silver market. And in the silver market, it's being driven, you know, by the needs of technology, you know. So like the AI sector, you know, and, you know, electric cars and all that kind of stuff, they need the silver to be able to make those types of products. Well, now we're seeing that there's such a shortage, but we're not seeing the prices of those commodities go up
4: right
3: like we thought that they would. Well, of course, once again, they're manipulating the prices, no doubt about it. And it's all based off of futures. So when you know, you're sitting there using options on futures and stuff like that, especially the big boys, you know, the big boys are out there, you know, and they're investing, you know, billions of dollars in this type of a market. And when people are buying into it, and you're buying basically air, you know, think about it, because if you don't physically hold precious metals, you really don't have anything.
4: You're right.
3: You know, so, you know, when you think about big companies like, you know, Shearson, Lehman Brothers and companies like that, that went belly up. When you put all your eggs in one basket, and a lot of people really believe in these, you know, precious metals, IRAs and all these kind of things, and that's great. But the bottom line is that it's just paper. So if those companies go belly up, you know, you just lost not the paper, but you lost the money that you paid for that paper, thinking that in the long run, you were going to literally make a ton of money off of these precious metals. But it's the big boys that always make the money. You know, we're always on the back end of everything, even like, you know, AI technology and all that is eating up the stock market.
4: Oh, absolutely.
3: Right now. So that's where all the money is going. So there's not a lot of focus on commodities right now, but you still have the average person that's out there, you know, that may have a precious metals IRA and they don't know what direction this thing is going to go in.
4: Right.
3: Well, they might have done very well this year, but at the same time, just like what I said, you can have a major corporation that's holding all these paper assets, and then all of a sudden, if they can't pay because, you know, the value of those commodities go way through the roof. And they were banking on it always to be suppressed. They were going to be in the driver's seat, so to speak. But now it's flipping, because now these certain commodities like silver, it's not just used, you know, to hold coins or bars or whatever. It's a product that's being used worldwide for everything that we touch today, every computer, every phone. I mean, you can't get around not using silver. And they tried copper. Copper's a great conductor, too, but it's not as good as silver.
4: No, no.
3: And we know that. But as you can see, the prices of copper have gone through the roof as well.
4: Oh, yes.
3: But, you know, you got to look at the trickle-down effect. When things go up, it gets passed on to the consumer. So who's getting affected by it? The consumer. You're building a new house, and the copper wire costs four times what it used to cost to wire your home. The expense of your new home is going to go way up. And that's what we're dealing with. So, commodities is a big thing right now that's being hit hard. And I think eventually something has to give on that. And they got to stop, you know, this nonsense of, you know, selling paper futures and that, you know, there's no silver that exists to fill those orders. It's just not there.
4: Yeah, I'm with you. And it's so worrying because we're operating on all these assumptions here. At one point, everybody believed that metals were a great investment. And I think to some extent they still are. But everybody thought, hey, silver and gold, they're always going to be titans. They're always going to be safe. Also, everybody said, hey, bonds are always going to be safe. And then we saw what happened with gold earlier this year. Gold, it went up and up and up. Everybody said, hey, it's going to the moon. It's going to go to $7,500 an ounce. And then what happened? It went in the exact opposite direction. The fall of gold was, it was, I don't want to use the word horrific because we're not quite in that territory yet, but it was a shock to the system to see a metal that was presumed to be so safe be unsafe for, I don't know, the first point in history, maybe? I don't know. And then by the same token, the bond market, we saw this happen last week. Everybody was saying, hey, bonds, they're the safest investment. You can't go wrong if you put your money in bonds. That's what some people were saying here. And now we're seeing new developments happen that are suggesting, hey, bonds are not so safe anymore. So, Gary, it's like everything's changing. It's like the ground is shifting under our feet. Bonds becoming unsafe. Gold and metals becoming less safe. It's, I don't know, like, where do we go from here, my friend?
3: Well, here's the thing with the precious metals market. And I usually don't try to talk about that too much. But anybody who started buying precious metals when they were younger, they've done very well. And, you know, gold has kept up with inflation where nothing else has. Silver's more volatile. So we have to understand that. But, you know, gold is God's money. Any way you look at it, I mean, it's been around since the Roman Empire. I mean, everybody used it as a bartering tool.
4: True.
3: You know, it's a form of wealth. And a lot of your, you know, billionaires, they have a percentage of their whole investments in precious metals. And that's never going to go away because when everything else fails, it's there. It's not going anywhere because it's physical. You know, it's just like owning a house or, you know, or anything else. If it's in your hands, it means a whole lot.
4: Sure.
3: When it's a piece of paper, you know, this, you know, you're risking money in the stock market and all those kind of things.
4: Yeah,
3: there's some, you know, extreme gains with that, but there's some extreme losses with that as well. So, you know, we just have to be honest. We got to test the plan against high and low interest rate environments. We got to test it against persistent inflation. We got to test against market downturns. We got to test it against what has changed in our retirement plan. Did we just lose a loved one? How's that going to affect our income? These are all things that I sit down with my clients and I go over. And I put a plan in place basically that says, okay, look, I don't want to say this, but you know, one of you eventually is going to be gone. We're gonna pick one of the paychecks and we're going to make it disappear today.
4: Hey.
3: And I want to test your plan to make sure that you can be sound enough to go through retirement with one less paycheck. That's what you have to do in retirement. Mm-hmm. Not just, oh, I got all this money, I'm going to be perfectly fine. That's not the way it works, folks.
4: Right.
3: It just doesn't work that way.
4: And Gary, you're also helping people who are in retirement as well, because I know we have some listeners out there. They are retired, but they're still thinking, man, I'm just not quite making it. And I hate to use the term boomerang retirement, but a lot of people are finding they got to go back to work. And Gary, you are trying to make sure that people who do not want to have to go back to work can stay out of that scenario, right?
3: Oh, absolutely. And that's, you know, the biggest part of the plan is making sure that you get what you need and what you want. If you're using some kind of cookie cutter plan, like a lot of people do, you know, they'll pull stuff off the internet and think that, oh, this will be fine with me because it worked with so many other people. But the world is changing so fast right now that we have to keep up to date with everything, including your retirement plan. So we have to be specific, you know, because if somebody comes in the door and they tell me, look, you know, I think I'm going to get laid off. Ooh. And I'm 63 years old. I really wanted to work to 67. And I know I'll be fine if I make it to 65, but I don't think I can quit right now. I'm going to have to find another job. And you know how it is, you know, at my age, they're going to offer me a lot less money and there's going to be a lot of less opportunities out there. So that's scary for a lot of people. So we look at their plan and we figure out a way that we can adjust because of this tragedy, basically, in their lives. And we all have to be ready to adjust. You know, and nobody likes changes. Let's just face the fact. Everybody likes things simple and easy and, you know, going through life without any hiccups. But guess what? We all go through them. So, folks, if you haven't any hiccups in your life and you feel like you're struggling and you need some help and you really want some help from us, you can call 888-409-6794. It's not going to cost you anything. And if you don't do it, it could cost you everything.
4: That's absolutely true. And the phone lines are open right now. A lot of people, they spend months thinking if they should get a second opinion here. And that's just the fact. You know, we think, oh, I'll do it later. Maybe I'll just kick the can down the road. I'm not even trying to generalize here. This is what happens. But the problem is, while you're waiting to get that second opinion, that clock keeps ticking. The prices of metals, it keeps moving. And the Fed keeps giving speeches like this. You know, the ground is shifting under our feet, like I said. So if you got gaps in your plan, they don't get smaller with time here. They get bigger. And one phone call with Gary, that could help you see opportunities you never even knew existed here. So let's bridge the gap together. 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The number is 888-409-6794. One more time, 888-409-6794. 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
4: Moving into the fourth quarter on the program, this is Retire Smart Louisiana. Gary Powles, Bruce Rosenblum, and as always, we're so glad you're here. Appreciate you being here. You could be anywhere in the world right now, but you're hanging out with us, and we're so glad that you're here for this conversation because it's getting critical right now. We got a big piece of research to talk about. This is coming from Vanguard. They are saying only 2 out of 5 Americans are on track to cover their spending in retirement. And, I mean, if that wasn't enough, and they're also saying that the annual shortfall for households is $5,000 here. Gary, where can we start here? Because, I mean, $5,000, it doesn't sound like a lot of money until you multiply it, I guess. I mean, what does this mean for people out here?
3: Well, you know, when you think about any kind of shortfall, it means the difference between keeping your lifestyle the way it is or making changes.
4: Oh, yeah.
3: You know, yeah. And if you're in retirement, the reason why you're in retirement is to enjoy the last few days of your life. Let's be honest. You know, we're going downhill from there. We're not going uphill. So if we got to deal with shortfalls while we're in retirement, it becomes very, very stressful, you know, and we don't want to see anybody go through that. So without having a plan in place, more than likely you're going to go through that. So the biggest thing is to, you know, take the test in your life to see if you're going to have any shortfalls based off of certain things. It could be anything from the stock market risk to the bond prices to the interest rates or just consumer pricing. You know, when we were talking about, you know, let's face the facts. The main things that we are always concerned about when we go into retirement is paying our bills, having enough to eat, being able to pay for our medication,
4: yep,
3: our health care costs, and in the long run, long-term care costs.
4: Oh, yes.
3: Those are all things that are on everyone's mind going into retirement. Because we know, like I said, we're going downhill from this point. Eventually, our health is going to take a toll on us. No matter what we do, aging hits hard.
4: Oh, it does.
3: Eventually. Yeah. And if we have that plus the stress of helping out other family members because they're having a hard time through these times as well, it puts a burden on us. And we don't like to see anybody go through that, but we know a lot of people are, because we're not going to tell our children no. So bottom line is, you know, we're seeing a good bit of difficulties. So, you know, a $5,000 annual gap compounds into six figures over a long retirement. So many people won't feel the pressure until they're already retired and the paycheck is gone.
4: Ooh.
3: And that's the thing. Do you really want to have to go back to work as a greeter at Walmart just to subsidize your retirement plan because you're starting to dip into your savings because things aren't working out like you thought? The market's not giving back as much as it's taking. The bonds aren't, they're losing that stress test because it's not keeping up with inflation.
4: Yeah.
3: So there's a lot of things that are affecting households. And a lot of people just feel like they're stuck. Mm-hmm. You know, what do I do next? Well, that's where we come in. And we evaluate everything and we show them, look, it may not be perfect today, but we're eventually going to try to make it perfect throughout your retirement. And we only do that by keeping abreast of what's going on in the world. Anybody who's walking around with blinders on and thinking that they're going to get through this by not looking, you better wake up.
4: Ooh.
3: You know,
4: yeah.
3: We have to be prepared. What do you think, Bruce?
4: Well, I tell you, I agree on all points here. And what really worries me is that so many Americans always had that Walmart greeter plan as plan B. I mean, you know, we don't like to think that it's going to happen, but everybody thinks, okay, well, at the very least, I could just go to work at Walmart in retirement and be okay. But with the way that AI is advancing, you know, there's going to be a robo greeter at some point, and that's going to wipe out that. It's going to wipe out the plan B for all of us hardworking Americans who think, well, I can just go and find a part-time job in retirement. No, no, that plan is going to go up in smoke here. And with that in mind, I keep saying it, there has never been a more critical time for money situations and getting your plan right here. I'm not even trying to be cliche or glib. We got a plan for the storm that is coming. And I think what's interesting about this study here, this study touches on that because Vanguard did find that Gen Z, the Zoomers, they are closer to 50% on track for retirement, but boomers are only about 40% on track. And I wanted to get your take on this, Gary, because it seems like Gen Z, it's almost like intuitively they know things aren't that great. So they're, you know, making preparations. I don't know. What do you think is going on here?
3: Well, I'm going to tell you, they have the tools that we didn't have when we were young. You know, big thing, you can go online today and get information on anything that's out there. And now they have these, it's crazy, AI advisors and all this other kind of nonsense. But, you know, it's, you know, information in, information out. If it's bad information they're putting in there, you're going to get bad information on the backside.
4: That's true.
3: So it tells you the design of the plans matters more than the generation. Younger workers are more likely to have automatic enrollment, higher.

0: busy weekend. I'm Paul Stevens, Fox News. President Trump wraps up a trip to Ireland today with his favorite pastime high on the agenda.
1: Yesterday was taken up by political meetings in Dublin with Ireland's head of government, Micheál Martin, and President Catherine Connolly. Day two of the weekend trip involves the sport of golf. The president waking up at his Dunburg resort, where the Irish Open Golf Tournament is currently being played. There are rumours the president himself will present the winner's trophy. The visit's taking place amid one of Ireland's biggest ever security operations. 1,000 US Secret Service agents are supplementing 3,000 local officers. Jonathan Savage, Fox News.
0: An Iranian commercial vessel attacked near the Strait of Hormuz. Fox's Claudia Cowan.
2: One person is dead, four others hurt, after an Iranian commercial ship was reportedly struck near the Strait of Hormuz. The U.S. military, which has previously struck Iranian-flagged vessels while enforcing a blockade, has not claimed responsibility. A second ship in the vital waterway was also reportedly hit by a projectile.
0: And the United Kingdom Maritime Trade Operations Monitor reporting that a vessel was hit by a projectile while transiting the strait, but it's not clear if that was the same strike being referred to. Disaster off the coast of Indonesia. A ferry carrying more than 240 people overturned in the Java Sea. One person confirmed dead, another 140, though, said to be missing in some very rough waters. Authorities say they're mobilizing every available asset to help that rescue effort. And the number of dead climbing to at least 76 in the Philippines following a fire on a ferry. 13 still missing. Forensic teams now working to ID the victims of that tragedy last week. Investigators still trying to determine what caused that deadly blaze. Sea accidents in the Philippines, though, are not uncommon. 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
0: Wisconsin gubernatorial candidate Tom Tiffany and a pilot said to be recovering from minor injuries after their four-seat plane lost power and had to make an emergency water landing in Lake Wausau. Tiffany says the plane began to submerge after landing, forcing both men to get out, exit, and swim to shallow water. First responders got to them by boat, took them to a hospital. Tiffany says both are expected to be okay. In Georgia, the Stockbridge City Council voting to remove Mayor Jane Williams over misconduct allegations. Fox 5 Atlanta reporter Annie Mapp.
7: Jaden Williams is 23 years old and became the city's youngest mayor back in January, but now his time in office is up, and the city of Stockbridge has already reached out to the Henry County Board of Elections to hold a special election to fill his vacancy. The city accused Williams of using more than $4,000 on a city purchasing card for personal expenses. That included restaurant meals, clothes, haircuts, and a movie. The city also says he used a city vehicle for personal trips and spent more than $2,600 on gas. Williams said he did not intentionally use city funds for personal expenses and that he paid the city back.
0: That hearing also highlighting that Mayor Williams allegedly sent inappropriate text messages to an 18-year-old high school student who was seeking his mentorship. Voters in Sweden heading to the polls today, Sunday, in an election that could keep Prime Minister Ulf Kristersson's center-right government in power or return to the center-left government. Kristersson's coalition relies on support from the Sweden Democrats, an anti-immigration party that could enter the cabinet if the right gets enough.

0: votes there. His main challenger is a former Prime Minister, Magdalena Anderson of the Social Democrats. I'm Paul Stevens. This is Fox News.
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Over 2,000 years ago, I walked this earth, teaching, healing, inspiring, and preparing to make the ultimate sacrifice. For God so loved the world that he gave his only begotten Son, that whoever believes in him shall not perish, but have eternal life. What if today you and I could talk voice to voice and you could ask me anything? You are listening to The Jesus Craig Show.

It is the Jesus Christ Show. I am your holy host. Happy to be with you this Sunday, as I'm with you every single Sunday, right here answering your questions and talking about the things that truly matter in life and, of course, the afterlife. I encourage you to be bold and brave. Go to the phone with your theology question or life situation question anywhere in the U.S. of A. Dial 800-520-1534. That's 800-520-1534. It's a common assertion of many, including atheists and secularists, humanists, and the like, that religion is at the heart of most wars. And you have to ask, can this really be true? Is religion the cause of much of the world's violence and destruction? It seems that way on the surface, doesn't it? Seems that there's a lot of these wars that seem to have that element in it. And that cannot be denied. But I assure you that that is not the case. Regardless of that kind of simplistic appearance, that is not a true statement. The anniversary of the September 11 attacks on America. In 2001, 19 militant Islamic terrorists coordinated a series of 4 suicide missions. Now, these missions were targeting sites in New York City and the Washington, D.C. area. After hijacking 4 passenger jets, the plan was very simple but deadly. Plan was simply this: use the planes as missiles. The fuel is incredibly flammable. If they directed themselves as the pilots, they could fly them into structures that are important to the United States as symbols and as places of function. And that was the plan. These designated sites, the Twin Towers in New York City, the Pentagon in Arlington, Virginia, finally the nation's capital, Washington, D.C., that for the purpose of this war, for the purpose of this battle, that these sites personified, were the symbol of something greater, that this not so new but not so well known enemy disliked. And I say not new because there had been concerns in the past. There had been attempts at the World Trade Center in the past. But it was bits here and there. And this one with the visuals and the strange use of such a seemingly everyday object, a passenger jetliner, caused great turmoil. 3 of the 4 intended targets were hit due to the heroic actions of the passengers of the 4th plane, this United Airlines Flight 993. The plane never hit its intended target, but unfortunately did crash, but not in Washington, D.C., where it was intended, but near Shanksville, Pennsylvania, in a lone field. When the smoke cleared, nearly 3,000 lives were taken, including many firefighters and law enforcement personnel who were the first responders to the initial destruction. Can you imagine
those that are trained in such a way that they have nothing but the most automatic response to do anything and everything they can for those in need in the most horrible circumstances. A true testament to the difference of humanity and what makes humanity so special in many, many ways is that desire to do good even against, your own practical good or what seems to make sense. You do it because it's right. Those firefighters, those working in law enforcement, and many, many others did what they believed to be right, even at their own peril. It's a lot to take in to think that something that was unfolding in front of the eyes of the world, but in front of the eyes of Americans on your own soil, and trying to consume the intensity of all of those things at the same time. And still there were those that were thinking about how they can help. And that was the majority that really was. Islamic extremist group, Al-Qaeda, claimed responsibility for the attacks as part of a holy war against the United States. And this was declared by then Al-Qaeda leader, Osama bin Laden. Now, were these attacks?

acts, this horrendous act against the United States, are they caused by religion or something else entirely? Because on the surface, it being called a holy war, you hear terms like jihad, fatwa, that this was a fatwa from al-Qaeda leader Osama bin Laden to kill women, children, do whatever it took. Because what people don't say is that those 3,000 people that died were Muslim, Protestants, Catholics, Jews, black, white, Asian. A bomb of that magnitude, using a plane like that, that kind of destruction, isn't very picky on who it takes out. Not really a rifle shot. But does this get added to the list of all these so-called holy wars, these religion-driven wars throughout history? In conversations or arguments about religion and faith, always, always, always is brought forth this concept that, well, you know what? I can't get into religion because religion causes so much destruction, so much distraction, so much pain, so much war. If you looked it up online, you could find quote after quote after quote from famous atheists as to why they don't believe. Because, of course, this causes war. It's just a natural progression of a faith. And so the most recent that comes to mind in the United States is what you're remembering today. September 11th, an attack on the United States. Something declared to be a holy war by those who enacted it. But just because they call it a holy war, just because others have called other wars holy wars, does that mean that religion and war are inseparable? This concept that all religion leads to war is a question that will be asked for a long time. But I have some answers and some thoughts that I think you should hear.

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The Jesus Christ Show. I am your holy host. Happy to be with you this Sunday, as I am with you every single Sunday, right here answering your questions and talking about the things that truly matter in life, and of course, the afterlife. I encourage you to be bold and brave and go to the phone with your theology question or life situation question anywhere in the U.S. of A. Dial 800-520-1534. That's 800-520-1534. So the mighty question, this assertion by atheists, by secular humanists, by those that aren't a fan of religion, and legitimately curious people of faith. As you look through history, it seems to point towards this marriage between religion and war. That marks the anniversary of the September 11 attacks in America. You have militant Islamic terrorists coordinating a series of 4 suicide missions in what was later deemed by the Al-Qaeda leader, Osama bin Laden, as you know, but he claimed it was a holy war. Lives lost for what is claimed to be a holy war. People asked, were these attacks caused by religion or something else entirely? And when you look throughout history, it seems that religion played a role in war and sometimes even seemed like it was the very cause of war. Undoubtedly, that seems like the case. The Crusades, the French wars of religion, the Muslim conquests. It seems like an open and closed case, doesn't it? Religion must be the cause of most wars. But that can't be. If religion was the cause of most wars, it wouldn't make sense that the world witnessed in the 20th century the most bloody and devastating wars in history, in Europe, in the Far East. And they had nothing to do with religion. The Jewish Holocaust, the various communist revolutions, Cuba, Russia, China, were about ideology, not religion. And as a matter of fact, communism defines itself as an atheistic ideology to begin with. So you could say that atheism was the cause of the most bloodshed in the 20th century when it came to war. But that would still not be fair, and it wouldn't be true either. Because there is something, there is a common thread throughout history. And I know that on the surface it looks like that common thread is religion. It's not. If you look closely, if you analyze these stories throughout history about war, there is one commonality and only one. So if you want to look at this scientifically, you look at the one thing that is constant in every single case. And that is what you should point to. Otherwise, if you have some wars that have religion and some wars that don't, you can't say that war is at the center, or that Christianity or faith in general or religion is at the center of war, when there's wars that have nothing to do with it. What's at the true center? I'll tell you.

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To ask your question, dial 800-520-1554.

It is the Jesus Christ Show. I am your holy host. Happy to be with you this Sunday, as I am with you every single Sunday right here, answering your questions and talking about the things that truly matter in life, and of course, the afterlife. I encourage you to be bold and brave and go to the phone with your theology question, dealing with God, religion, spirituality, different views, whatever it may be. And also, if you're going through something in life, we call them life situations, I'm happy to talk to you as well. Anywhere in the U.S. of A, dial 800-520-1534. That's 800-520-1534. I know that it seems that when it comes to commemorating something or marking a day of remembrance, that it can become overblown and sappy and forced. And that's not the goal. The goal is that with heads held high, you find that place of faith and understanding that pushes you forward to the things that still need to be done and for the purpose as to why you're here. There's a unification that takes place when something of great terror or destruction lands at your doorstep. That unity, unfortunately, can fade sometimes. My goal here would be to point eyes upwards and remind yourself as to all the amazing gifts that you have here on earth, and especially the gifts that you have as Americans. There's a special beauty to those freedoms. As we talk about war and the concept of war being inseparable from religion, I know that it's very popular. You can Google quote after quote after quote of humanists and secularists and atheists making the claim that religion is at the heart of most wars. Not true, not true at all. And taking the time to mark the anniversary of September 11 and the attacks on America, you can look at the fact that, yes, it was 19 militant Islamic terrorists coordinating this series of four suicide missions that were there to target sites in New York City and the Washington, D.C. area. Yes, you can look at the fact that after hijacking these four passenger jets, their plan was to crash the planes like missiles into designated areas, the Twin Towers in New York, the Pentagon in Virginia, finally the nation's capital, Washington, D.C. Three of the four hit their targets. The fourth one had different plans, as the heroic actions of the passengers on that United Airlines flight 93 did what they could to keep it from getting to Washington. And they succeeded. Never going to its intended target. Sadly, it crashed in a field near Shanksville, Pennsylvania. So all of this takes place. Destruction, hours of destruction turn into weeks and weeks of attempted rescues and cleanups, and now years and a decade of the pain that continues to go on. Yes, almost 3,000 lives were taken, but countless lives were affected. And this most certainly has to be because of religion, right? You've got this Islamic extremist group, Al-Qaeda, claiming responsibility for the attacks as part of their holy war against the United States. This was declared, of course, by then Al-Qaeda leader Osama bin Laden. But was it religion or something else? You look throughout history, the Crusades, the French Wars of Religion, the Muslim conquests. Seems like it's very simple to look at this and say it's absolutely caused by religion.
But then you look at the 20th century and you look at the most bloody battles and devastation and the wars that took place in Europe and in the Far East, and they had nothing to do with religion. You could try and force, Hitler was trying to go after the Jews. No, but it was a racial concept. It was an ideology, not a religious one. The Jewish Holocaust and all these various communist revolutions in Cuba, Russia, China, these were about ideology, plain and simple, not religion. Communism, by its mere definition, is atheistic in its ideology. So now you have bloodshed in the name of no God and the absence of God. I mean, if you want to be a wise guy, you can say, well, then atheism was the cause of the most bloodshed in the 20th century. But that still wouldn't be fair, and it wouldn't be true either, because at the heart of every war, and the only constant, if you look at this scientifically, the only one thing that's at every war, see, religion is not at every war. Otherwise, you could make this claim. But what is at every single war, and the only constant in war, is not religion or even ideology. It's only humanity. That's it. Humanity is the only common thread in every single war. Unfortunately, when people hear terms like Islamic terrorist, they think it's the Islamic part that's the problem. It isn't. It's the terrorist part, not the Islamic part of an Islamic terrorist that you need to worry about, right? The terrorist part comes from the human side of the equation, not the religious side. The cause of war is man's rebellion. It's sin. It's selfishness. It's the rejection of God's will. But it's easier to criticize the religion part rather than the human sin part, because you can always dismiss other people's beliefs as being crazy or extreme. That's because they believe X, Y, and Z, and that's why this problem. It's just easier to say, well, that's their issue. People always do that. Do it with murderers. They do it with rapists. They do it with all. Well, they're just different. They're wired different. They've got this, or they're wrong here. Because that's easier than saying, no, they're one of you. You have those capabilities if you don't control your actions along the will of God. So you label somebody and you say, they're this, and they're religionists, and that's not for me, and religion causes wars, rather than looking at you. Because it's about humanity. And if it's about humanity and not just some religion, that means you play a part in it as well. And that's why you don't look at it that way. That's why it's easier to blame it on religion, even when religion didn't play parts in the biggest and most deadly wars of the 20th century. It just makes it easier. You could say that it's ideology. There's been wars for love, ideology, for money, for land. But you never hear anybody saying, we should get rid of ideology and the world would be a better place. We should get rid of land and the world would be a better place. We should get rid of money and love and the world would be a better place. They pick on religion because it's an easy target. But you could remove religion from these instances and man would still do war. It's like the arguments of legalizing drugs. There are those that believe that all drugs should be legalized and this would cut down on crime. But what people fail to realize is that drugs don't cause crime. Criminals do. So religion doesn't cause war. Man does. Somebody who is thirsty for war causes war. And you can't get that out of a man's system because he's a person of faith or not of faith, because atheists and
people of faith have done heinous things during war. Both. In Scripture, God makes it very clear as to what causes fighting and war. In James 4, 1 through 3. What causes fights and quarrels among you? Don't they come from your desires that battle within you? You desire, but you don't have, so you kill. You covet, but you cannot get what you want, so you quarrel and fight. You do not have because you do not ask God. And when you do ask God, you do not receive because you ask with wrong motives, that you may spend what you get on your own pleasures. God is saying here that man fights and quarrels because he covets, he desires things that he thinks he can't have, this attitude of entitlement. War should be left for self-defense, to defend the freedoms that you are God-given. If someone comes to your house and tries to force you to believe a certain way or a certain thing, to keep you from practicing your faith, then you defend and you fight for that. War is fought for many reasons, strategically, to protect. I know often people say, well, why did this war get fought here and not over here? Because this looks like the immediate concern. There's strategies in all those things. The same way, you know, football is played the way it is. It's not exactly the same play every single time, just running down the middle because it's the straightest way to go. You get it to other places to eventually get it where you want. It's strategy. But there is certainly more to war than religion.

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10: part,
11: Against Child
10: that
11: Abuse,
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10: that everyone says
11: exists with
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11: The intent to create more, a safer environment for abused children. 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
11: 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If you'd like to know more about BACA, please visit our website at bacaworld.org or call 1-866-71-ABUSE.
12: Hey folks, it's Joe, and you have heard me talk several times about my
10: it's
12: time
10: like
12: in the classroom here in Lafayette Parish being a teacher, and throughout those years I've come across students who have been experiencing
10: well,
12: or had experienced homelessness.
10: Right going on,
12: and I'm here with David Owens of
10: the
12: Youth and Race Project to talk a little bit about
10: whatever.
12: The work they do
10: assisting
12: the windows
10: kids broke
12: in Lafayette
10: and I saw it
12: who
10: there.
12: Are experiencing
10: no,
12: the same
10: that's
12: thing.
10: Not.
13: That's right, Joe. The Gifting Grace Project is a Acadiana's homeless children's outreach, and we are proud to
10: you
13: be
10: did it because
13: the outreach for these children in Acadiana, providing them with
10: all the excuses you want.
13: Hygiene products, meal vouchers,
10: do, and
13: more.
10: They'll use me
13: go to GiftingGraceProject.com to help us out and make a difference.
10: And there's scripture
13: today.
10: After scripture
13: or
10: after
13: you can
10: scripture
13: text
10: of those
13: GGP
10: that
13: to 53555
10: followed me
13: and get
10: said
13: more
10: they were a follower
13: way,
10: of mine.
13: And
10: I said, get thee behind
13: well.
10: Me, Satan. I
12: folks,
10: never
12: there's
10: knew
12: nothing
10: thee.
12: More important than helping our most vulnerable.
10: There will be
12: kids,
10: those
12: the future,
10: that will make
12: need to do
10: religion even.
12: Them. And that's why David and I are here today asking you to
10: people
12: support
10: out there like not just Christians, but people like Osama bin Laden will say that it's
14: I learned patience from my adoptive dad. All he had to say was,
10: hey, and that there's Muslims
15: this.
10: Going,
15: just
10: no,
15: breathe.
10: I'm not part of this war.
15: Hey, we're pretty
10: because
15: good.
10: Taking it to an extreme,
15: might have to start a band
10: about something else. Becomes the
15: learn about adopting a teen from foster care.
10: Destroy
15: you
10: other
15: can't
10: people.
15: Imagine the reward.
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10: That,
15: Department of Health and Human Services, and
10: you
15: the Ad
10: can,
15: Council.
10: As I've showed, you can have wars without
4: hear
10: religion.
4: 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That's the sound of your life.
10: But you absolutely, positively
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10: Cannot have peace without God.
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10: Stop knocking out diesel fuel in Russia. Let him go after targets, but not diesel fuel, because he's causing a shortage of diesel.
11: The president has spent the weekend in Ireland, set to return to the White House tonight. Iran says one person is dead, multiple others hurt, after a commercial ship was hit in the Strait of Hormuz. Fox's Trey Yinks on board the USS George Washington.
12: We are following the latest developments from the region. A lot of kinetic activity overnight as the United States, according to the Iranians, targeted a commercial vessel next to Keshem Island. And initial reports indicate yet another tanker or similar vessel in the Strait of Hormuz was hit with an unknown projectile launched by the IRGC overnight. Here on the USS George Washington, overnight fighter jets taking off one after another. Here on the flight deck of the USS George Washington, there are a variety of sailors who are working at this time to try to move different helicopters and fighter jets into

0: to position for when those operations are ordered. All Americans out here, they say they are excited about the mission and they're focused on what they need to do.
1: About 5,000 personnel on board the USS George Washington. Coming up a bit later today, 2 p.m. Eastern in Queens, New York, the U.S. Open men's tennis final. Eighth seed American Ben Shelton taking on the world's number one Alexander Zverev. 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
1: Wisconsin gubernatorial candidate Tom Tiffany and a pilot said to be okay recovering from minor injuries after their four-seat plane lost power, had to make an emergency water landing in Lake Wausau. Tiffany says the plane began to submerge, taking on water after landing, forcing both men to exit and swim to shallow water. First responders got to them by boat, took them to a hospital. Tiffany says both are expected to be okay. President Trump has said that he'll send $5,000 to every American if Republicans hold the House and Senate. Talking with NBC's Meet the Press, Republican House Speaker Mike Johnson saying the president is focusing on the needs of Americans.
5: It's about prioritizing spending and making sure that hardworking families can keep more of what they earn. And we're going to look at every ingenious idea on how to make that happen, and it'll be all be part of the process.
1: However, many members of Congress speaking out claiming that the president is simply trying to buy votes. On the Iran war, the president has said he expects the conflict to last beyond the midterms. In an interview with NBC's Meet the Press, Speaker Johnson saying he knows why the war is dragging on.
5: The Iranians are not trustworthy negotiating partners, of course. They lie every day. They sit at the table, tell you one thing, do the opposite. For some of them, it's part of their religion. So this is a difficult, complex situation. It will involve, I think, other allies and partner nations around the world to ensure that we keep the region safe and keep all of our own countries and our people safe.
1: And gasoline has gone up to over $4 a gallon across the country since the start of the war, but the president claims prices will drop once that war finally ends. The number of dead climbing to at least 76 in the Philippines following a fire on board a ferry, 13 people still missing. Forensic teams now working to ID the victims of that tragedy last week. Investigators are still trying to figure out what caused that deadly blaze. Sea accidents in the Philippines are not uncommon. I'm Paul Stevens, and this is Fox News.
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Over 2,000 years ago, I walked this earth, teaching, healing, inspiring, and preparing to make the ultimate sacrifice. For God so loved the world that he gave his only begotten Son, that whoever believes in him shall not perish, but have eternal life. What if today you and I could talk voice to voice and you could ask me anything? 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

0: 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I am your holy host. 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
1: Hi, good morning.
0: Hi there.

0: How can I help you?
1: I've got a sister that is in a 26-year marriage, their first marriage, and they consummated the marriage, and they've been living in a Christian way. The husband has decided 3 weeks ago to tell my sister he no longer wants to live like this and left the marriage.
0: He just doesn't want to be in a marriage, or he doesn't want to be Christian, or he doesn't want what?
1: He doesn't want to live the way he's been living with my sister. He has two adult children in college.
0: Okay. That's better than them being children and kids that are still living at home.
1: Right, but it seems to me that God hates divorce, and his family is pretty much devastated from this.
0: Oh, yeah, don't get me wrong. It is completely weak. I don't understand this kind of concept, whereas I don't want this anymore. Well, no, you committed to it. It's you do it.
1: If you knew this person, you would think they, not that they had the best marriage, but that they seemed pretty sound in their commitment and other things. And to hear this coming from this person just seems so out of line. He was like, you know, born again to Promise Keepers and involved in outreach in his church. In fact, there's a woman that he met in his outreach group in his church that he says he's dating now.
0: Oh, boy. So is he leaving the church altogether? Does he not want to be a Christian, or he just doesn't want to be married?
1: He's just leaving this marriage. He's still involved with his church.
0: Oh, boy.
1: Still in Bible studies.
0: He's not teaching or anything, is he?
1: Well, he kind of leads in the Bible study.
0: He leads the Bible study? And the church doesn't have a problem with that?
1: I don't know if I can, it's not, you know, directly, well, I don't know how to say that, but...
0: This is just one that he does on his own?
1: I say it's just a group from their church that they get together during the week and have a Bible study.
0: And how does he justify his actions?
1: In his mind, he's made his mind up that the marriage is over. It was over 2 years ago.
0: So? That doesn't mean anything in his mind. How is he justifying it?
1: Everybody else that since it was over in his mind 2 years ago that he's not married to her in that sense.
0: Yeah. So are they legally divorced?
1: No.
0: So he's playing word games.
1: Three weeks ago, my sister didn't even have she knew there was probably some problems in her marriage, but she didn't. She said, "I didn't think this guy would leave me." You know, that's how she. You know, so I don't know, you know, she couldn't believe that, you know, and then they found an email on their computer from this other woman. And she asked him about that, and then he said, well, now that you know about it, it's okay that I date this woman, is what he told her.
0: Oh, that's disgusting. That's just sad and disgusting. Here's the thing. There's this pitiful kind of me attitude. Unfortunately, it has crept into the church, and it's where men in particular, although it does happen to women as well, think that they can just fall out of love and that everything's peachy. But that's not what love is about. Love is a decision.
1: Right.
0: It is something you decide. You say, I decide to be in love. It's not as romantic, maybe, as some people would like, but that's what love is. And
1: doing what's best for the other person.
0: Well,
1: it's self-sacrifice.
0: It's a commitment. The man made a commitment, and to say, "Well, I just, you know, I've decided." For one, he's still legally married, and still married under the eyes of God.
1: Right.
0: Period. And the shame on the church if they're not looking into the situation. If he's dating someone else from the church,
1: they did look into it. They talked to him about it, and he basically told the pastor that. There's nothing to talk about. He never got any one-on-one counseling or marriage counseling for this marriage. Never said to his wife, let's get some counseling. There's something wrong with this marriage. He decided by his own ways that he figured out that he didn't want to live like this anymore.
0: No, because
1: he never got any counseling.
0: There isn't anything wrong with the marriage. The problem is he wants to be with another woman. That's not really easily solvable. Here, this is what the saddest part of this is that, Gary, this is, the fact that, someone in the church says they don't even want to hear it. They don't want counsel. They don't want to hear. And of course, he's not here to defend himself on any of these charges. So I'm speaking conceptually to the masses that are dealing with this every day. Men are walking out on their families because they want something else. The internet has not helped. What happened is people are falling in love with fantasies, and real life will never live up to fantasies, ever. So people get caught up in these fantasies. Men want to feel like they're young again. Women want to feel like they're young again. Men want to be the football star again, and all these things, which are garbage. It is no more grotesque than a man wanting to be put in diapers so it can feel like a baby again.
1: Yeah.
0: It is going back, trying to go back in time and reverse the natural plan of things so that you can feel a feeling that doesn't exist anymore, rather than the true, honest romance of someone who's dedicated just to something. I mean, do you think the romance of it all is what makes it the fantasy? That it's something. What's not romantic about someone being committed and coming home the same to the same person every day and finding new ways to love them and take care of them? That is what should be beautiful and romantic, but it's not. It's this, well, I want the butterflies again, or I want these things. And I hear it so often on the show. Don't ever use the excuse I fell out of love, because you fell into it too. Big deal.
1: As being a brother in Christ, is there a way I could challenge him, or would people think, oh, you're trying to judge him? I'd be making judgment by saying something.
0: You can judge him. You should judge him. This concept of don't judge anyone is not a biblical one. The entirety of Scripture is there to be used for correction. So says Scripture. So it's not about judging them in the sense that you think you're better than them. You're not. It's about judging the situation or correcting it. And if you feel compelled to reach out, you're going to be seen as someone who has your own bias. But quite frankly, if he's trying to make this scripturally okay, he's lost his mind.
1: He says he's getting all this grace from what he's done. I think that the Holy Spirit's not going to tell somebody to leave their marriage.
0: No. Unless there is physical or emotional abuse of the intense kind, not people say he was emotionally abusive because he would work late or thing, nothing like that, but real physical and emotional abuse or infidelity. And even at that point, God may call him to not be with anybody else.
1: Yeah.
0: So this whole concept of, well, I'm just going to run off with someone else and that I'm not in love anymore is selfish. It comes from the pit of selfishness and really plays no other part than the part of a man wrapping himself up in silly, silly fantasies.

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I am your holy host. Happy to be with you this Sunday, as I am with you every single Sunday right here, answering your questions and talking about the things that truly matter in life. And, of course, the afterlife. I'd love to hear from you if you have a theology question or if you have a life situation question. Give us a call anywhere in the U.S. of A. Dial 800-520-1534, 800-520-1534. Talking to Gary, and, you know, relationships pop up on the show all the time. We say that this show is a show about truth. People try and say, well, it's a religious show or it's this or that. It really isn't. It focuses on truth and how it pertains to your life. It just so happens that on the program, we believe all truth is God's truth. And really, as we deal with individuals that call up and the concerns they're going through, it's really about you. In addition to them. Because you're going through things too, and there's general concepts and understandings that you should have in your life. There's a saying that, you know, it's not what a man says or how he acts, but how he reacts that shows his true character. And isn't that the truth? Because you can say anything you want, you can act any way you want, but really how you react to something shows who you are. That's throughout the entirety of Scripture. And we'll get calls from people that are explaining situations, and there's people that aren't here to defend themselves or say, well, no, that's not really what I'm going through, or this was, and that's fine. So I talk in generalities in hopes of you understanding as it pertains to something you're going through or someone you know. That character-wise, when you make a commitment to someone, you do your utmost to live up to that commitment. If you are not willing to, if you figure, hey, it's going to get to a point where I'm going to get bored or not be into it or whatever it is, then don't do it. The vows you go through in a marriage, although they may change specifically to your event, are going to focus on some basic concepts. Being together in good times and bad, essentially, richer, poorer, sickness and in health, better for worse. And I think everybody goes into it saying those words, but only thinking about the positive things. Well, for better, for richer, for health. And it's an abomination to marriage. And I know Christians run around screaming about divorce this or that, you shouldn't. Because you yourself as a Christian are not doing anything to better the institution of marriage than these people that you think are the ones causing the problems. The divorce rate, all of that, it's not better for evangelicals. It's not better for people in the church. And unfortunately, there's this system in the world where you won't judge someone or call someone out on something that you are dealing with yourself because you're afraid someone's going to shine the light on. And unfortunately, these churches are not pointing the finger properly. Christian people in your church have healthy marriages is up to you in the church. That is your business, and that should be your focus. And I see marriages falling apart in the church, men walking away saying they're not in love. That is the epidemic. That is the problem. And it's in your own backyard.

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0: It is the Jesus Christ Show. I am your holy host. Happy to be with you this Sunday, as I'm with you every single Sunday right here, answering your questions and talking about the things that truly matter in life and the afterlife. Be bold and brave. 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Deborah, welcome to the Jesus Christ Show.
1: Thank you. Good morning.
0: Hi there. How can I help you?
1: I have a question. There is something in the Bible that I always struggle with whenever I read it, and I believe it's in the book of Joshua.
0: Mm-hmm.
1: Why does God command Joshua to go into battle and completely destroy the enemy, men, women, and children, and sometimes even animals? To me, that's not a loving God, and it doesn't sound like something that you would be okay with.
0: Well, there's a lot here, and there are different times. I've often characterized scripture more like the life of a child, and that there's certain things that are done when a child's younger that you wouldn't do when they're older. They're appropriate. Maybe it's a swat on the behind or something like that. There are things that you wouldn't do as they got older. You start to learn to talk to them and reason with them differently when they come to that capacity. And you're talking about early stages of humanity as a whole, and so God deals with them differently than God deals with people now. So you're talking about Joshua, and we'll go to Joshua 6:21 and talk about the destruction of Jericho. And the verse there that says to utterly destroy all that was in the city, both man and woman, young and old, ox and sheep and donkey, with the edge of a sword. The thought is, well, how could that be justified and how could that be godly? Well, you're dealing with the Canaanites, and the understanding is that none of them were innocent. It's really to say that there was innocent because of this age or that age. If there were some that were innocent, for example, the youngest of the children, that those children would go to heaven. And really, you have to look at this through the eyes of God and not through the eyes of man, which is a very difficult thing to do. But God reaching in and taking life is not a bad thing. Let's put it this way. There's stuff in your house, your couch. If you were to go in and take your couch out of your house, you have the right to do that, right?
1: Yes.
0: But if somebody, without asking, came in and took your couch from your house, that's stealing, correct?
1: Yes.
0: Well, all people, all humanity, all anything that breathes or lives is a property of God. And God truly can do what he wants with it. And there is a time in surgery, there are wounds that you bandage and there are wounds that you amputate to protect the rest of the body. So God's not looking at these people as just individual people. He's looking at them as the entire body. And the entire body could become gangrenous or have deep-rooted cancer-like problems eating through the rest of it if this group were to have lived. So as heinous as it seems, as you go through, you're talking about God giving them 400 years to turn this area around, to not do these things. And the poison now starts going so deep that it's going into the animals and into the children. This poison of sin and depravity, it was so repugnant. It got to such a place, this abomination. Now, you hear people yelling today about, oh, things are getting horrible and the world is... No, worse than anything you've ever seen in its current state. So bad that God had to go in there because it was defiling everything else, this kind of abomination. And one of the things that they were doing, it says in verse 21, 24, and 26, is child sacrifices.
1: Right.
0: So there were all these things that were taking place, and for the protection of the peoples, of the world, of all those, the body of God's people, that this needed to be amputated. And it's a very ugly scene, a very dark and ugly part of Scripture. But when it comes from God, and it's God's hand doing this, it's justified in context. And I know that a lot of people go, well, you know what? There are other religions out there that are claiming the same thing. This has nothing to do with current situation. God hasn't called for this again. And the reason why God hasn't called is because even the abominations that are taking place today don't hold a candle to what was taking place then. In addition to that, the situation as a whole was very different, and we will never, ever be back to a place of that early time of understanding. That immoral, that defiled, that kind of specific abomination that deals with child sacrifice, and that they were given 400 years to repent of their wickedness. Every opportunity, according to Genesis 15:16, and still didn't do it. Even though when they knew the consequences. So this becomes an act of total rebellion. Now, given this particular state, it was mercy to kill some because of what was going on. An ugly, ugly part of history when you look at it that way, but in the context of who God is and what time it was and what would have been, it was God's will to make that choice. It is not a choice that would take place today. It is not even in comparison with some of the statements that are made today. And no more would it be tolerated by God in the context of today. Brian, welcome to the Jesus Christ Show.
2: Hi, how you doing? I hope I don't drop off. I'm on my Bluetooth.
0: Okay.
2: My main question is, my younger brother lives out of state, very secluded. He should be a scholar or a journalist. He sends me like 60 pages almost every day. And my question is, what can I say to him? He's one of the best Christians I know, except for he doesn't do the little things like you're talking about. And he's such a grouch. We get in fights all the time because he has no patience. He's not a grouch, but he knows everything about what's going on in Jerusalem, back east. He goes to all these Islamic sites. He knows the Bible inside out, but he is such a grouch, and I don't think he has any patience.
0: Knowing current affairs and the history of things and scripture doesn't really mean anything. That's just stuff. That's academics. The devil knows every bit of every verse of scripture, too. And that's to say that there are those in scripture that say, praise God, praise this. And I respond with, depart from me, I never knew you. So it's not about knowledge. There's actually three steps to knowledge. There's the acceptance of it, or the understanding of it, the acceptance of it, and the application of it. So if he knows all those things and doesn't apply it, it really doesn't mean anything. He has to get to a place where he's applying it. I'm curious as to why not.
2: I think because he's secluded, even though he's one of those people who will stop and help somebody on the side of the road with a flat or something, but he's very secluded and he only has a couple friends, but he writes like a journalist and he knows everything going on and his heart's at peace and he just knows so much and he's not scared of the world ending. He knows, he says, Brian, you think you've seen something now? He says the world's going to get a lot worse. He's one of those people who could live in his car and be a bum. He's not scared of what's going on, and he's a good Christian. I just think he's too secluded, and he's such a grouch. I don't know how my sister and I are noticing how bad he's getting, and we don't know how to confront him. He hangs up on us all the time.
0: Is there to
2: show him.
0: Brian, is there any history of mental illness in your family?
2: None.
0: Yeah, because that's it's kind of an interesting description. He sounds like he's getting more and more reclusive and distant from people. Is that the case?
2: He's pretty much been, it's because where he's living. He lives like 45 minutes from my sister, lives in Oregon. He sees her about once or twice a week. They talk every day. And then he has a mathematician online and another friend online. That's basically his only friends. He has no neighbors really. So, when he lived in Orange County, he had a lot of friends.

0: And he's not going to a church there?
1: No, I'm trying to get my sister to get him involved because I live so far away. I live 1,000 miles away. To get him to go out and maybe help seniors or go out and do things that people can't do, elderly or something in their homes, you know, have to fix little things or just to get out in the church, anything. I am trying to get him to do that, like get through my sister.
0: Yeah, the hoarding of knowledge is the same of hoarding of wealth. It's still gluttony. Unless you're passing it along or giving it to others, it's still hoarding. And it can't be used for the kingdom of God. The knowledge isn't out there just so someone can get fat on it. It's there so it can be passed along. That's where the Great Commission comes in about the passing of the gospel. The whole point of the good news is to get it out to other people as well. And if he just stays, you know, stays with him, it doesn't do anybody any good. With him not calling, we're not going to know fully what's going on with him. But I would say that you know, being a Christian doesn't automatically mean that you're going to be, you know, pie in the sky and always smiling. That's just not the way it goes. You can have very real feelings, good, bad, or other, and they should be explored and allowed to run free. If you're feeling in a good mood, great. If you're feeling in a bad mood, let that be known too. But they should be controlled and understood in light of salvation. So kind of everything falls by the wayside and salvation takes precedent. And it's like, well, I've got my salvation and life is good. Otherwise, I'd be curious if there wasn't something else going on, especially when someone starts hanging up on loved ones. There's something deeper there. And sadly, Brian, I'm afraid that there's just no way for us to really get at it without your brother himself calling. But we'll certainly be praying for him and you know, the release of whatever makes him grumpy or grouchy or these types of things. But don't stop what you're doing. It sounds like what you're doing is absolutely right, trying to keep in connection, show love, continue to love on him. And if there's a way to get him active and using those gifts and abilities for other, even if it's writing, starting a blog, that's still sharing. You don't necessarily have to connect with anybody right off the bat, but I think that would be a good thing.

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0: Bikers Against Child Abuse, BACA, exists with the intent to create a safer environment for abused children. 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If you'd like to know more about BACA, please visit our website at baacashowworld.org. Or call 1-866-71-ABUSE.
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5: Hey folks, it's Joe, and you have heard me talk several times about my time in the classroom here in Lafayette.
2: But it's about understanding that you can dwell so much on the bad things that it can, yes, make you a grouch. Can spin you in the direction of thinking that the world is going to hell in a handbasket or on a greased
1: pole. That's right, Joe. The Gifting Grace Project is a KDNS homeless children's outreach, and we are proud to be
2: the
1: outreach for these children.
2: There are problems.
1: Providing them with backpacks,
2: God said there were going to be problems.
1: Hygiene products,
2: there were problems,
1: meal vouchers,
2: like this,
1: and more.
2: 2,000 years ago,
1: giftinggraceproject.com
2: while scripture was being written,
1: and make a difference
2: while
1: today.
2: I was being
1: or
2: nailed to a cross,
1: GGP to
2: all this stuff was taking place. It's nothing new.
1: Information that way.
2: The only new part of it is that you.

0: Gulf nations hold talks with Iran, saying that's up to them. Fox's Trey Yingst has the latest on the conflict.
1: We are here in the Arabian Sea with U.S. forces aboard the USS George Washington, and it was a busy night in the region. A lot of kinetic activity. Reports indicate yet another vessel was targeted by the IRGC in the Strait of Hormuz. There are also reports of at least one explosion near Keshem Island when an Iranian commercial vessel was targeted. Iranian state media blaming U.S. forces. I can tell you aboard this vessel last night that is helping to enforce the U.S. naval blockade, it was very active with jets taking off one after another.
0: A commitment to peace from Pope Leo during his traditional Sunday blessing overlooking St. Peter's Square. While speaking in English, history's first American pope commemorated the 25th anniversary of the 9/11 attacks and renewed his prayers for the victims and their families. 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
0: President Trump has said that he'll send $5,000 to every American if the Republicans hold on to the House and Senate in the midterms. In an interview with ABC's This Week, GOP Congressman Mike Lawler of New York claimed this is nothing different than the stimulus checks from the Biden administration.
5: The question is, how do you pay for it? How do you be able to pass the legislation to put more money back in the pockets of hardworking Americans? That's the objective. We should all be wanting to do that, to put the issue of affordability front and center and ease the burden on Americans.
0: In 2021, the Biden administration gave Americans stimulus checks of $1,400 per person to help families meet basic needs during the COVID-19 pandemic. Members of Congress on both sides have spoken out against President Trump's pledge because they believe it's an attempt to buy votes. Experts estimate the cost would top $1 trillion. Wisconsin Congressman Tom Tiffany is nursing some minor injuries. He was involved in a small plane crash last night on Lake Wausau. Fox's Claudia Cowan has the details.
6: Congressman and current Republican Wisconsin gubernatorial candidate Tom Tiffany is recovering at the hospital after the plane he was on crashed into a lake. He says the aircraft lost power as it was preparing to land at Wausau Downtown Airport, forcing the emergency landing. Tiffany and the pilot were able to get out as the plane began to sink. They swam to a shallow area where they waited for help to arrive. Tiffany has minor injuries.
0: The Marathon County Sheriff's Office released a statement today naming pilot Leonard E. Boltz as the other person who was rescued. Congressman Tiffany expressed deep gratitude to Boltz on social media along with first responders. The men's final is today at the U.S. Open. It will pit American tennis star Ben Shelton against world number one Alexander Zverev. I'm Pam Puso. This is Fox News.
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Over 2,000 years ago, I walked this earth, teaching, healing, inspiring, and preparing to make the ultimate sacrifice. For God so loved the world that he gave his only begotten Son, that whoever believes in him shall not perish, but have eternal life. What if today you and I could talk voice to voice and you could ask me anything? 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

0: It is the Jesus Christ Show. I am your holy host. Happy to be with you this Sunday, as I'm with you every single Sunday, right here answering your questions and talking about the things that truly matter in life. 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I encourage you to be bold and brave and go to the phone with your theology questions or life situation questions. 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
1: Thank you for taking my call.
0: My pleasure.
1: I struggled with major clinical depression and bipolar disorder as long as I can remember, back in the childhood. And it's affected my life dramatically in many ways. I'm just curious, how responsible am I and people like me who deal with mental disease, how responsible are we for things in our life that we can't always control?
0: Well, give me a for example. What do you do when you act out or somehow this manifests?
1: I'm not always kind to my friends. I sometimes think people are out to get me, even kill me.
0: Mm-hmm.
1: I'm ugly to my friends at times.
0: Okay, so let me put it to you this way. If you're in an ugly mood and you're being ugly, and someone put a gun to your head and said, stop being ugly, would you be able to?
1: That's an interesting question. I think in the worst of my times, I might not be able to.
0: Okay. So what I'm saying is there's going to be some environmental, there is biological things obviously taken on, and this is not a medical show, so I'm assuming that you're going to see a medical doctor about all those things. But
1: yes, seen many.
0: What we talk about here is really the moral seating in line with Scripture of these types of things. And I will tell you that there are a lot of people, for instance, we'll get calls sometimes of from young folks who, you know, are amorous and enjoying their sexuality and who they are, right? And they'll call up and say, but, you know, if I'm making out with a girl or something and it gets hot and heavy and I get aroused, I can't stop. And they think biologically they cannot stop. However, if you see the lights, the headlights of mommy and daddy's car pulling up, mm-hmm. you better believe they can stop, right?
1: Yes, so, they also need to make sure they don't start on that road to becoming aroused.
0: Well, yeah, exactly. That's a given and incredibly well put. Of course, that would be the first thing to do. So, but just to show you that sometimes people will feel as if there's nothing they can do. So, and I wanted to make a clear distinction because for the things that you cannot control, you can't be accountable for them. However, you do know that you don't like being yelled at. You do know that you don't like being treated poorly, correct?
1: Correct.
0: So you know the difference between right and wrong.
1: Yes, I do.
0: And you know that if you were in a state where you act like that, you know it's wrong while you're doing it, even though you're doing it.
1: Yes.
0: You never say, this is a great thing and a good thing that I'm doing. It might be hard to control, but you never think it's okay.
1: No, I don't think it's okay. I feel at a loss at times. I feel like I have no choice at times.
0: Well, how could you have no choice? Because of the illness?
1: Yes. Because of what I'm thinking, what's going through my head.
0: Okay. And does your doctor have you on medication?
1: I'm supposed to be, but I quit.
0: But you quit?
1: Yes.
0: Then you absolutely are accountable for it.
1: Okay.
0: Because once you, and that's not to say that everything a doctor says is gospel, but once, if you don't have a better option from another medical doctor and you're just saying, I'm going to quit using this, then essentially what you're doing is, you know, taking the gloves off and just saying, whatever happens, happens, you know, to the people around me or the people I care about. They're just going to have to live with the fact that this is something I'm going through.
1: Well, I have taken I've withdrawn a lot from people, a lot.
0: Well, that's not going to be helpful either. I mean, just because you're not verbally abusing somebody or something to their face doesn't mean that your absence is not painful to them. These are people that love and care about you.
1: And that's something I don't understand, but that's another thing.
0: No, but you do. Deep down, it's inherent in who you are. It's built into you to want to love and be loved as God's creation, of course. So somewhere deep down, you know that. That's why do you think you're pulling away to begin with? You're pulling away because of the potency of it and the realness of it. Mm-hmm. And to try and punish yourself a little bit and maybe others and these kinds of things. If it didn't have value and you didn't understand it, you wouldn't be pulling away.
1: Well, there's some truth in that, I think.
0: Well, we kind of try and dabble in truth a little bit here on the show.
1: Well, I hope so. That's all we have is the truth.
0: Indeed. So I think it's one of those things that you need to really, really think deep and long about what it is that you're trying to convey with these actions of yours, whether it's pulling away or not taking your meds or these types of things, Chris, and find out why you're doing that. Because once you're playing a part of it, this is not the illness at this point. This is how you react to the illness. And there's a difference. There is a difference. So unless you're to the point where you don't know what you're doing and you can't control completely what you're doing, then there's a problem because you called. So you calling, you retreating, you not taking your meds, these are all actions you control. And if you're still at the point where you can control all those actions, then yes, you're accountable. You're accountable for the things you do. It's not the illness. It's you saying, I don't want to take these pills or I don't want to be around people or what have you. I want you to be healthy and to be able to control, to know when you might have an episode or things might be bad. Maybe that's not the day to go around people or what have you, but this is something you want to be in joint discussions with a good medical doctor who can help you properly in those categories. But you are accountable at that point, most definitely. You're not accountable when you absolutely positively can't control it. And that's usually not the case. Most people say, oh, I just can't control it. Yeah, you can. You don't want to, or you're not finding that motivation in most cases. And that's when you cause, problems. That's why they're saying now that many more people who are getting caught for DUI after an accident, if someone dies in that accident, they can be looking at murder. Because they're saying that you knew beforehand, before you even got drunk, that if you got behind a wheel, you could take the life of somebody. It's not guesswork anymore. And so in doing that, you play a role prior to ever hurting anybody by doing all the actions that lead up to it.

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0: The Jesus Christ Show. I am your holy host. Happy to be with you this Sunday, as I'm with you every single Sunday, right here answering your questions and talking about the things that truly matter in life and the afterlife. I encourage you to be bold and brave. Go to the phone with your theology questions or life situation questions anywhere in the U.S. of A. Dial 800-520-1534. That's 800-520-1534. And when it comes to accountability, Chris was asking about accountability in Proverbs 16, 24, and 27. Pleasant words are a honeycomb, sweet to the soul and healing to the bone. And in 27, a worthless man digs up evil, while his words are like scorching fire. Now you compound that those with Proverbs 10:19, where it says, when there are many words, transgression is unavoidable, but he who restrains his lips is wise. Communication is an amazing thing. It really is. To use words to convey your thoughts, your ideas, your beliefs is really a wonderful tool. Oftentimes, people overthink things. You might do this yourself. You outthink a situation, you're overthinking a situation and saying, well, oh, this and that, and then you start getting into a multiplicity of words. Once you get to that place where you're talking and talking and talking, sometimes you put yourself in a worse situation. And maybe you think somebody believes something about you, but they really don't. And with the hopes of cleaning things up, you make it muddier. How many times have you watched a television show or a movie where somebody does something similar? Where they're trying to talk through a situation or a possible misunderstanding and they make it worse. Keep your words locked up. They're a tool, and a tool to be used properly. And sometimes people talk, I know, texting and everything else. Strangely enough, as frustrating as some teachers when it comes to grammar might be getting, because you start seeing the abbreviation of words, not capitalizing, not using proper punctuation, that it is interesting that people are trying to learn to communicate in the smallest or shortest span possible, in the smallest space possible, which can be a good thing on one side and a bad thing on the other, but all coming back to the economy of words, using just the amount of words it takes to convey a feeling, an idea, a thought, a belief, and not getting yourself into a place where you've strewn so many words together that there might be a problem arising. Joe, welcome to the Jesus Christ Show. Hi, Joe.
1: Hi, Ken. Yes. Is this you, Jesus?
0: This is the Jesus Christ Show. How can I help you?
1: Okay, so I have a question.
0: Uh-huh.
1: When God told Adam and Eve, don't eat from the fruit because you will die.
0: Uh-huh.
1: I'm just wondering, why wouldn't he tell him, Adam, what kind of a horrible death you'll have if you were to eat from the fruit?
0: Oh, you don't think it was a good enough warning?
1: No, not at all. I mean, you'll die. Adam would have said, okay, I'll die. He was naive, but he could have told him, you know what, you're going to suffer. It's going to hurt you so much. He probably didn't even know what pain was. So he could have told him the true consequences of a fiery pit and, you know, suffering forever and ever, what have you.
0: No, I realized that's how it comes off now in, you know, current language. But in context, most certainly they knew, and most certainly they had a proper example. All they needed to know is not to. It's not so much about enough, like threatening them. It's enough to know. You have to reverse the concept a little bit. If you have someone in your life, for instance, children have parents, that if children had the love for their parents that Adam and Eve had for my father, which is a very deep and pure love, then obedience would be something that's simple. It would be known that you're saying, why didn't he give enough bad things that they could trust in not to do it? And I'm saying that in addition to that, and there were plenty of those warnings there, but God gave Adam and Eve plenty of good things to trust in. and to understand that there was no reason for God to tell them not to do something unless it was horribly bad for them, and that it would separate them from God. So it would separate them from something good that's been honest and created them and has told them right so far, no reason for them to change that, and told them that it was going to be bad. As a matter of fact, that's the best scenario you could possibly hope for, is that you're going to have such clear division of what is right and what is wrong to do, and they chose that which was against the will of God, that which was wrong to do, and in doing so, paid the consequences.

0: Welcome, welcome. Always better when you are here with us, as I am here with you every Sunday and happy to do it, where we talk about all things faith, morality, religion, the afterlife, and more. We've got plenty of calls to go, so let's see what we can do to get through them. Elizabeth, welcome to the Jesus Christ Show.
1: Hi, Jesus. Thank you for taking my call.
0: My pleasure.
1: I have a concern and my feelings, like about my feelings. And one is my sister. I come from a family of seven girls, and my parents died when I was a teenager.
0: Mm-hmm.
1: And I had one sister who became my guardian and raised me. However, now that they all have grandchildren and other families, I'm really not included anymore in anything, any holidays. I have my own family, my husband and my wonderful children. That's fine.
0: Mm-hmm.
1: But I feel like, you know, they're just too busy. And she even told me that, well, her husband doesn't have anything in common with my husband. And this is just all out of the blue because we've always spent time together.
0: Mm, and so this is new. This isn't like, well, you know, you've been hanging out for a while, off
1: right.
0: and on, and
1: many years.
0: And now they're saying, well, there's nothing in common.
1: And I think it's grandchildren, and I really think that's the main thing. And also, we've always kind of
0: what do you mean the grandchildren?
1: They have grandchildren, and
0: okay.
1: I don't.
0: Okay.
1: And also, we've always discussed politics, never anything personal, but a couple of them don't want to have anything to do with me because I changed my politics. I got more conservative, and they resent that. And I don't know. There's a lot of things going on. And I feel like since I lost my parents so young, all I had were my sisters. And at this point, I mean, I'm not that young, but I'm not that old either. I still feel like I want my sisters and I need my sisters, but they really don't want to include me in their lives anymore.
0: And this is with both of them?
1: Well, all of them. There's one. Let me give you one more thing. One of my sisters died from cancer like 5 years ago, and I thought that really hit me because all I had were my sisters.
0: Yeah.
1: And ever since then, we said, "Oh, we're going to get together and be close." Well, actually, the opposite happened. We got further apart.
0: Yeah, that can happen.
1: Yes.
0: Yeah, that can happen. And sometimes, because it reminds, you know, each of you of the pain or the loss or these types of things. But that's not uncommon.
1: Right.
0: This sister, where was she, the one who passed, where was she in the lineup?
1: She was second oldest.
0: Okay.
1: And she and I had gotten to be really good friends. We would talk every day. And I miss her a lot. She was like a friend more than a sister.
0: Was she matriarchal in any way? Did she, like, hey, let's all get together, or let's get together at my place, or let's do this summer?
1: Yeah, she was.
0: Is the eldest sister more like that or less like that?
1: She used to be, but not so much anymore.
0: Hmm.
1: Not so much anymore. It's like she really doesn't want to have anything. I feel like she doesn't want to have anything to do with me anymore. She's too busy with her life now, and it's different than mine because she's going all over the world on trips, and I don't know, she just has a different lifestyle than I do, and that's what I feel like maybe that has something to do with it.
0: Well, there's a lot of things going on here for sure. You in any family, it is not only tradition but just the way families are structured. The matriarch, the mother, is the one that holds the family together. In your case, your mother passed, and part of that gets assumed to the different members of the family.
1: Yeah.
0: Sometimes even the father takes it on, or it goes on to the children. And it sounds like maybe this was kind of passed on to the two older sisters. And so as one of your sisters passes, then there's a chunk of that missing now as well, again. And that can be whittled down in its own way. Whereas, see, the impartiality of the true matriarch of the family is that she loves all of her children. and she loves them equally, and she wants to see them and be with them, and will pull them all together. And conversely, all the children separately love their mother and their father, but love their mother in a way that they will, if she says, let's all get together, they will all get together. Now,
1: right.
0: you remove that from the equation, and maybe it's spread over to the kids, and the two eldest girls, they start kind of taking on some of that, and then one of them dies. Really, you're going to have just people start breaking off into selfish groups. They're just going to say, it's not about the family, it's about my family. I have my own family unit now that I'm going to, you know, focus on. And really, depending on how it's done, because it can be done ugly, that's really kind of the right way things, the right direction for things to go.
1: Is
0: it's
1: it?
0: It's sad. Well, if you read in Scripture that in Genesis, where it's talking about Adam and Eve, it said, for this reason, a man shall leave his parents, and to her he will cleave, and they will become one flesh. That an actual family unit, it gets confusing because people start going, oh, well, this is my family as you grow up. But when you get a spouse and then you have kids, now that's your family unit.
1: Yes.
0: If you spent all your time with your former family unit, you would never have that that new family unit. For instance, if you wouldn't have had all those wonderful memories with your parents if your parents were off with their parents.
1: Right.
0: They had to be with you guys for you to build that family. Kids don't ever think about that. My parents had to separate themselves from their immediate family. You know, aunts and uncles come over, and so does grandma and grandpa. But really, it was all about you guys.
1: Yes.
0: And likewise, as families grow, it becomes more difficult. Sometimes people hold on to it, maybe, you know, into their 40s, and then it starts to slip away a little bit because now there's more kids, or there's a second layer of children with grandchildren into the 50s. And it starts getting, slightly more complicated and robust as a family. And now you want traditions of your own. And this is how we want to do the holidays, or this is how we want to do this. And that doesn't always jive with everybody. And people just kind of start pocketing off. How it's done is important. But really, some families, you're not living communally anymore. You're not living on the same street or in a barn on a plot of land where everybody can live together or anything like that. People could live miles away, sometimes, a continent away. But it really, if someone's starting to focus on their own immediate family, you can't really slight them for that. It's unfortunate that they don't seem to be reaching out, even in the proper sense, having basic connection with you.
1: Yeah.
0: But they're trying to build their family of brothers and sisters now with their children, and can't do that if they're bifurcated between everybody else as well. So how they did it, not necessarily very, tasteful. I think it's legitimate for you to want to reach out with them, at least maybe in a letter, and say, I love you all very much, and we've been through a lot together, and with the loss of mom and our sister, I wish we were closer. I get that we're not the same people, and that we don't always have the same likes or dislikes or any of those things, but I would hope that we would at least make a point to try and see each other blank times a year, or keep in touch via snail mail or email or whatever it might be, and see if a bond can't be made or kept up that way. But,
1: Okay, well, that does make sense. I guess I just felt hurt and
0: I think rightly so.
1: Rejected a little bit.
0: I think rightly so. It sounds to me like it probably wasn't done in the best of ways.
1: Mm-hmm.
0: And that can be a bummer too. But you understand, the cycles move off. Everybody wants their home family to be, when you were growing up, to be great and to stay whole. But in order for your new family to be great and stay whole, you kind of have to break away from your primary family and grow. That's how families perpetuate and move on and grow. And I hope that you guys can at least get together and find some way to. And if nothing else, it might unearth some, great, horrible thing you did in their eyes. That you can at least go, oh, goodness, that's not what I meant, or I apologize, or whatever,
1: uh-huh.
0: or vice versa.
1: Okay.
0: And I think that that's probably the best and honest way to go about it.

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0: It is the Jesus Christ Show. I am your holy host. Happy to be with you this Sunday, as I'm with you every single Sunday right here, answering your questions and talking about things that matter in life and the afterlife. Bruce, welcome to the Jesus Christ Show.
1: Well, thank you, and I appreciate the opportunity to talk to you this morning.
0: Oh, my pleasure. How can I help you, Bruce?
1: Well, it's concerning baptism. Don't have any real concerns. There's just been some things after being involved in the church for 50 years or so that I was going to bring up. Raised a Methodist, married a Methodist, and then been pretty much in Presbyterian churches. And the lion's share of those churches, to my remembrance, have always believed in infant baptism. And I have nothing against that at all. And I've always been concerned that Christ, if a young child would die with their grace and forgiveness, would accept that child up in heaven. My concern would be that I've had a number of people in some and other churches who have indicated that they had a friend that just died, and they were sharing this with another friend, that thank God Joe was baptized before he died, as if that was the key step to salvation.
0: Yeah.
1: So I was wondering if maybe you just a little discussion on baptism, when it occurs.
2: Bikers Against Child Abuse, BACA, exists with the intent
0: it's
2: to create
0: one,
2: a safer environment for abused
0: one.
2: Children.
0: It is obviously
2: we exist as a
0: not,
2: body of bikers to empower children to not
0: things,
2: feel afraid of the world in which they live.
0: And the
2: we stand
0: that
2: ready to lend support to our wounded friends by involving them with an established, united organization.
0: Baptism,
2: we work in conjunction with local and state officials who are already in place to protect children. We desire to send a clear message to all involved with the abused child that this child is part of our organization and that we are prepared to lend our physical
0: ring.
2: And emotional support to them by affiliation
0: so
2: and our physical presence.
0: The wedding
2: we stand
0: ring doesn't
2: at the ready to shield these children
0: marriage.
2: From further abuse. We
0: it's
2: do not condone
0: it's
2: use of violence or physical force
0: the
2: in any
0: show
2: manner.
0: Others in the
2: However,
0: outside world. You don't
2: if
0: even
2: circumstances
0: need it
2: arise such that
0: you know,
2: we are the
0: your
2: only
0: wife
2: obstacle
0: knows
2: preventing
0: that you love
2: a child
0: her and
2: from further abuse,
0: and vice
2: we stand
0: versa.
2: Ready to be that obstacle.
0: It's really an outward
2: if you'd like to know
0: showing
2: more about BACA,
0: of
2: please
0: what's
2: visit our
0: going
2: website
0: on inside. And baptism kind of falls along that line. That it is,
2: or call 1-866-7-1-abuse.
0: It's a part of the confessing when Scripture says to confess with
3: abuse.
0: Your mouth, to confess
3: hey,
0: outwardly
3: folks, it's Joe, and you have
0: when you're
3: heard
0: saved,
3: talk
0: that you believe
3: about my time
0: that Christ is God.
3: That's teacher,
0: that it's one of those things.
3: Those
0: now, what ends up happening is it becomes so ceremonial that some people start to make it something that it's not. And Christians tend to do this with everything. I'm always trying to make the act or the participation.
4: That's right, Joe. The Gifting Grace Project
0: always
4: is
0: trying to get in on
4: homeless
0: the act
4: children's
0: that
4: outreach.
0: God has already
4: and we are
0: done.
4: Proud
0: I don't know
4: to
0: why.
4: Be the outreach for these
0: this is another reason why you don't find
4: them
0: the,
4: with
0: you know, the Ark of the Covenant or
4: hygiene products,
0: the Holy
4: meal
0: Grail
4: vouchers,
0: and
4: more.
0: Because
4: go to GiftingGraceProject.com to help us out and make a difference today. Or you
0: Christians
4: can text
0: want to participate,
4: GP
0: and
4: to
0: you do. And there are works
4: and get more
0: involved,
4: information that
0: not
4: way
0: because
4: and make
0: they
4: your donation
0: gain,
4: as well.
0: Gain you salvation,
3: folks,
0: but because you should be doing it.
3: Helping most
0: a child should work hard for their parents, do dishes, mow the lawn, do these things because they love their parents. That doesn't make them
4: get
0: love their parents
4: today.
0: By doing them. It's a showing of it.
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0: Focuses on baptism and salvation, I would
6: kids,
0: say that that's a concern.
6: The you'll
0: if,
6: be.
0: If they
6: so we ask
0: have,
6: kids,
0: believe in infant baptism versus adult baptism
6: hear?
0: Versus
6: I feel sometimes
0: full immersion,
6: that I'm not
0: that's
6: to,
0: an
6: in, I would just
0: in-house,
6: want you to
0: that's a family
6: to
0: discussion.
6: Often,
0: and that's fine. But once it's elevated to a point
6: success.
0: Where it's part of salvation,
6: adults,
0: then I would have a concern
6: so just,
0: because that's
6: just
0: on the cross. You've heard many churches do around Easter time, they'll do the seven last sayings on the cross that I uttered, right? And the last one is to tell us.
6: Really good
0: and there's
6: and
0: a lot of you know, talk about,
6: know
0: well, this means the end, it is finished.
6: It's just
0: and there's some that believe that it was an old
6: and to understand me
0: Greek
6: more,
0: saying that
6: I'll
0: was
6: try to
0: used for commerce,
6: listening
0: meaning paid
6: is a
0: in
6: form
0: full.
6: Of love.
1: Right.
0: So
6: find
0: ultimately, regardless of the translation,
6: and their
0: it's
6: well-being.
0: Final.
6: It sounded out together.
0: And it wasn't
6: that's sounded out together.
0: Stating up there on the cross.
6: Brought to you by the Ad Council and
0: it is finished. Well, comma.
4: Hear that?
0: When you get baptized.
4: I
7: It wasn't about
0: 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Nothing.
7: But every time you drive after drinking, music gets drowned out.
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1: To the,
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0: really,
8: and the Ad Council.
0: When it comes
7: to be cool,
0: infant baptism,
7: which
0: the concerns on both sides,
7: which led to
0: the argument goes basically
7: then you met
0: that
7: a
0: child
7: someone,
0: doesn't know what they're doing,
7: which led
0: and doesn't
7: to
0: have the ability
7: them,
0: to appreciate the situation,
7: and to live longer,
0: nor are they making a decision for God. They're really having
7: then you heard you may be at risk for lung cancer, which led to
0: getting there are those that would argue. That
7: if
0: in Scripture in the book of Acts it says
7: scanned,
0: to baptize
7: talk to your
0: the
7: doctor
0: whole house
7: and learn
0: whole
7: more. At
0: so the assumption
7: the
0: there is well that it's talking
7: brought
0: about
7: to you
0: children
7: by
0: as
7: the
0: well,
7: American Lung Association and the Ad Council.
0: So the argument will go back
9: for
0: and forth for, forever
9: until
0: and ever, I'm sure. But the important thing is that the child will come to an age where they get to make
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0: the decision whether they are going to live their life for God or not, and that's going
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0: be their sole decision.
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0: We'll see you next week, and remember, more importantly than all this craziness,
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0: Words.
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2: 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Iran saying one person is dead, several others hurt after a commercial ship was hit.

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If the story impacts you or your wallet, we're on it. 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
1: And Mayor Johnson says he is the only legitimate progressive candidate in that 2027

Bikers Against Child Abuse, BACA, exists with the intent to create a safer environment for abused children. We exist as a body of bikers to empower children to not feel afraid of the world in which they live. We stand ready to lend support to our wounded friends by involving them with an established, united organization. We work in conjunction with local and state officials who are already in place to protect children. We desire to send a clear message to all involved with the abused child that this child is part of our organization and that we are prepared to lend our physical and emotional support to them by affiliation and our physical presence. We stand at the ready to shield these children from further abuse. We do not condone the use of violence or physical force in any manner. However, if circumstances arise such that we are the only obstacle preventing a child from further abuse, we stand ready to be that obstacle. If you'd like to know more about BACA, please visit our website at BA.

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0: Iranian state media says that an Iranian cargo vessel was struck early today in the Strait of Hormuz, killing one person and injuring four. President Trump speaking in Ireland today.
1: I will tell you this. Iran wants to make a deal so badly. They're calling constantly. They want to make a deal.
0: That attack is drawing attention back to the Strait after Iran-backed Houthi rebels captured an island.

Bikers Against Child Abuse, BACA, exists with the intent to create a safer environment for abused children. We exist as a body of bikers to empower children to not feel afraid of the world in which they live. We stand ready to lend support to our wounded friends by involving them with an established, united organization. We work in conjunction with local and state officials who are already in place to protect children. 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

0: 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If you'd like to know more about BACA, please visit our website at bacaworld.org or call 1-866-71-ABUSE.
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0: You'll be always in my heart and always on my mind. I adore you.

0: ship crash reported in the Strait.
1: I'm Carmen Lopez,
0: Fox News. Iranian state media say a strike on an Iranian cargo ship in the Strait of Hormuz killed at least one person and injured others. Fox's Trey Gink reports from the USS George Washington with the latest.
2: We are here in the Arabian Sea with U.S. forces aboard the USS George Washington. And it was a busy night in the region. A lot of kinetic activity. Reports indicate yet another vessel was targeted by the IRGC in the Strait of Hormuz. There are also reports of at least one explosion near Ketchum Island when an Iranian commercial vessel was targeted. Iranian state media blaming U.S. forces. I can tell you aboard this vessel last night that is helping to enforce the U.S. naval blockade. It was very active with jets taking off one after another.
0: Time will show. President Trump is in Ireland for a second day, his final day. He reiterated his stance on the war.
3: Iran, I will tell you this, Iran wants to make a deal so bad. They're calling us, and they want to make a deal.
0: He's wrapping up his visit by watching the Irish Open being played at Finn's golf course in Western Ireland. Shane Lowry was the winner.
4: You know, I'm supposed to leave this morning. I was supposed to be out of here this morning. But I'm going to stay and watch Shane win. And he did win.
0: And the president will be back in D.C. by tonight. And more pain at the pump. U.S. gas prices increasing over the past 3 weeks as fighting flares. And Philby Lundberg of the

Bob, who does English?

AI can bring, but also that AI carries with it a number of risks, including losing control of AI systems, the misuse of AI for cyber attacks and bioterrorism, and serious economic disruption. Because of these risks, Amadei writes, in part, we must slow the pace at which we improve the capabilities of AI models. Tech leaders took the ads to sound off, Boom Supersonic CEO Blake Scholl writing, AI is the greatest technology since the steam engine. We should be accelerating it, not slowing it down. But others in the tech community say that this is a proof step in the right direction.

0: My mom has decided to learn to paint, and she's good.
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6: 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We desire to send a clear message to all involved with the abused child that this child is part of our organization and that we are prepared to lend our physical and emotional support to them by affiliation and our physical presence. We stand at the ready to shield these children from further abuse. We do not condone the use of violence or physical force in any manner. However, if circumstances arise such that we are the only obstacle preventing a child from further abuse, we stand ready to be that obstacle. If you'd like to know more about BACA, please visit our website at bacaworld.org or call 1-866-71-ABUSE.
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0: The Iran war rages on. I'm Kathleen Maloney, Fox News. State-run media in Iran says an Iranian commercial vessel had been struck in the Strait of Hormuz, with one person killed, several wounded. Fox's Trey Yinks is aboard the USS George Washington.
1: Tension is rapidly rising across the region amid new threats from Iran and its proxies. It's not just in Saudi Arabia, where they had to shut down the east-to-west crude oil pipeline, but also in the Strait of Hormuz, where overnight yet another vessel was targeted by the IRGC with an unknown projectile. But here at sea, it's the United States that controls the skies.
2: Aboard the George Washington, a labyrinth of metal hallways snakes through the ship. The Navy describes the aircraft carrier as 4.5 sovereign acres of U.S. territory. The flight deck alone is more than 3 football fields long, the sheer size making it a prime target for the IRGC that attempted to hit the ship with a missile last weekend.
0: And President Trump spoke a short time ago on the conflict with Iran.
3: Iran wants to make a deal so bad. They're calling constantly. They want to make a deal. They got to make the right deal. I'm not going to make a deal that's no good.
0: That comment from outside the Irish Open in Doonbeg, Ireland. The president witnessed Shane Lowry win the event, and afterwards he had a surprise announcement for Ireland after getting requests to remove U.S. tariffs on Irish whiskey.
4: On behalf of the United States of America, I am going to take the tariffs off.
0: The president is expected to return to Washington tonight. Wisconsin gubernatorial candidate Tom Tiffany and a pilot are recovering from minor injuries after their 4-seat plane lost power and made an emergency water landing in Lake Wausau. Tiffany says the plane began to submerge after landing, forcing both men to exit and swim to in shallow water. First responders reached them by boat. 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
1: The leaders of the U.S. House give their takes on President Trump's proposal of $5,000 each for each U.S. adult if the GOP keeps the majority in Congress.
2: House Minority Leader Hakeem Jeffries on ABC's This Week said he's not expecting the president to follow through on $5,000 payouts.
3: It wasn't a serious proposal that was presented by Donald Trump. He's broken every promise that he's presented.
2: House Speaker Mike Johnson on NBC's Meet the Press said the president's proposal may not actually mean cutting checks, but maybe based on policies.
4: Ways to further incentivize and grow the economy and make sure that Americans keep more of their hard-earned dollars.
2: If and however that happens, Speaker Johnson says it's something that will have to be processed in Congress. Grinnell Scott, Fox News.
1: After months of deliberation, Chicago Mayor Brandon Johnson says he's seeking re-election despite sagging approval ratings.
5: The question isn't whether Johnson wants another 4 years, it's whether Chicago voters will give him the chance. Amid a recent University of Chicago poll that shows less than 14% of voters want Johnson to run again, the Democrat mayor's low approval as Chicago faces major crime and public safety problems, a nearly $1 billion budget gap, and tax increases and new fees over budget cuts. Problems, the mayor has said, are real, but also decades in the making. In Chicago, Jeff Manasso, Fox News.
1: Singer Celine Dion has completed her first full concert in 6 years after overcoming rare illness. She hit all the right notes in Paris yesterday. The Canadian superstar belted out the hit All By Myself for her encore. The 58-year-old had not played a full concert since March of 2020. She was diagnosed in 2022 with stiff person syndrome, a rare progressive neurological disease that affected her singing voice. I'm Kathleen Maloney. This is Fox News.
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11: Hi, everyone, from 48th and 6th in Midtown Manhattan, heard around the country, around the world. This is the Brian Kilmeade Show. A lot going on today. I'm so glad you're here. Carl Rove is over in Texas. We'll talk to him about what's happening in Dallas. And Martha McCallum also is going to be broadcasting from Dallas in a few hours. So that's going to be great. That's with her story at 3 o'clock. We got a YouTube channel, which will have all the highlights from all my shows, youtube.com/@TheBrianKilmeadeShow. You can listen each and every day. It's got the best of, it's got highlights and quick clip reels on top of that. So we are seeing now the lineup for tonight is going to be pretty good, as well as some other things we're looking at overseas. So let's get to the big three.
12: Number three. I'm not asking politely for the mayor not to come to 9/11, to that ceremony. I am demanding that he not show his face.
11: That is Vicky Paladino, one of the lawmakers in New York City, demanding that Mayor Mamdani not show up for the 9/11 families. Why? Because of his background, what he said in the past, and how he runs the city. Do I need more explanations? Bad news is, he's coming anyway.
12: Number two.
13: Their oil is blocked up. What had got out previously is beginning to dwindle out there. That is robbing them of hard currency, and their economy is going into freefall.
11: Kimberly Strassel, Iran getting desperate and looks to escalate the fight against the U.S. Are we ready for it?

0: They've misjudged the president in the past. I sense they're going to do it again.
1: Number one.
2: In the 20th century alone, communism is an evil thing. It led to the murder of tens of millions of innocent people just in that century. And it's a dangerous road. It has never worked.
0: Yet the socialists are trying it, and the Democratic Party are letting them. Speaker Mike Johnson will be talking at the convention in Dallas as the GOP looks to gain some momentum with 56 days to go into the midterms. Karl Rove, you've seen a lot in your career, but you've never seen a midterm convention, mini convention. Do you think it's a good idea?
3: Well, actually, I've seen three. It's just that they were not Republican mini conventions. They were Democratic mini conventions, midterm election conventions held in the 70s and 80s. So, yes, I understand the notion, which is use the president to set a theme for the campaign. Give people who are running for election a chance to sort of share their ideas and set a tone of opposition to the challenging party. I just wish we'd done it in June and not 56 days to go in the campaign. This should have been a table setter, in my opinion, at the beginning of the summer if you're going to do it. Not something at Labor Day when. A lot of these candidates, you know, they can't afford to take 2 or 3 or 4 days off from the campaign trail to fly to Dallas and pal around with all the other candidates.
0: So we know RFK is going to speak, Caroline Leavitt's going to speak, J.D. Vance is going to speak. Of course, the president will be there. Speaking twice, Senator John Husted, he's fighting for re-election in Ohio. Michael Wattley trailing by 8 over in North Carolina. He's going to speak. Mike Collins in Georgia. What's on the line for them? They're all trailing.
3: Yeah. Well, this is a shot for them to get some national attention. But look, who's going to get attention tonight? Donald J. Trump. Who's going to get attention tomorrow? Donald J. Trump. So there is some, you know, local coverage that'll be made. You know, the Atlanta papers and, you know, Atlanta and Savannah TV stations might cover Mike Collins attending the meeting and saying things. But again, this is a big bet. And the bet is that by making this about Donald Trump, by focusing on his accomplishments of the last year and a half, and by having him dominate the stage, which he will, there's nobody in this lineup who's going to come close to matching the star power and the ability to, you know, sort of get his message across in the president of the United States.
0: Ken Paxton's going to speak at 6 o'clock. So, I mean, look, remember Barack Obama made his speech when he was an unknown senator, I think when Al Gore was running. We remember Governor Cuomo, Andrew Cuomo's dad, Mario Cuomo, made a name for himself, and everyone thought this guy's an heir apparent to be president. They weren't headliners.
3: Well, that's right, but remember where they spoke. They were the keynote speakers at the Democratic conventions. Democratic convention, I think, in 1988 for Andrew Cuomo and 2004 for Barack Obama. But nobody's going to have that kind of attention. I mean, first of all, this is not going to be as well televised and as well covered by the networks, because in part because they sort of like, you know, we have to cover both the Democratic and Republican conventions and give them equal coverage. There's going to be no similar, you know, gavel to gavel coverage of the Republican midterm convention by all of the networks.
0: So what I hope to see is a lot of what they're running against. Hey, this is what we accomplished. That's fine. But I think you got to talk about some of the crazy things that these candidates have said, what El Sayed said in 2022. Hassan Piker should be up there. And now we got this latest ridiculous statement from this socialist, Deshaun Harrison. Listen to this, cut 8.
4: GOP-1s just marked a new phase in body fascism. The political deployment of GOP-1s is fascistic, not because individuals take them, but because the conditions under which they become necessary are shaped by a world fixated on genociding fat people. This is a structural critique that asks, what happens when the conditions produced by capitalism, by public health, by the state apparatus, and by anti-black desire?
0: You got enough. I mean, how crazy is this stuff? You place some of this stuff out there and let people know what they have a choice of. Common sense against crazy.
3: Yeah, two things. One is, I think you're absolutely right. This is a wonderful opportunity to expose the beliefs of the people on the left, particularly the candidates. Look, it's Hassan Piker. Everybody who he's campaigned with should be held to account for doing that. And so show all of his stuff. You know, but take the statements of El Saeed, take the statements of AOC, take the past statements of the Democratic candidate in Florida, the U.S. Senate candidate who's a Democratic socialist. Yeah, absolutely. Use this as a moment. Now, I have a cautionary note. Do not use slogans and insults and put it out there. Here's what these people believe, and here's why we don't think that's right. And use the tape of them as often as possible saying these crazy things. The second thing is you're right. Say a little bit about what you've done, but there's one other element besides attacking the opposition, and that is, what is it that Republicans want to do? They've got to lay out a positive, that you can't get elected simply by saying, God, we've done a great job the last year and a half. You've got to lay out what it is that is the goal of Republican candidates in the 2 years to come.
0: And Carl, I don't have to tell you that, you know, the numbers look bad for the president on the economy right now and cost of living and inflation. But then when you say, who do you like better, Democrats or Republicans and their economic plans? It's 37-36 Democrats. So there's no difference. Cost of living, 38-34 Democrat and Republican. So even though Republicans have stronger, better policies, the Iran war suppressing it right now, I think there's no doubt about it. And some of the tariff stuff that has not worked out into trade policy, into trade plans yet, trade agreements. I think that's going to balance out by the time he's done. But it's important to point out that the American people don't think Democrats have the answer.
3: Yeah, look, I've read a column that's going to be in the paper tomorrow that used those exact two polls that you mentioned. It's pretty well written, I think, really sharply done, insightful. I think I've done a hell of a job with it myself. But I make that point is that the issue of the economy right today, people don't feel good about the economy. So we can't go out and say, geez, we've done a fantastic job, we the Republicans. But on the other hand, that being able to say, here's what we want to do to make your life better, the Republicans can win that argument because instinctively, even though the feelings about the economy are bad, 59% say the country is going in the wrong direction, only 35% say it's on the right track. Republicans can win this argument if they lay out a convincing vision of what it is they want to do and undermine the opposition by saying, here are the crazy ideas that they're for. Here are their words to say them. Those two things together may turn this economic issue more to the advantage of the Republicans. May not win the argument, but diminishing the Democratic advantage on the president's approval and the general direction of the country would be enormously helpful in some of these battleground races.
0: And you know, you mentioned two things. I'll mention two things. There's two things that could happen before Election Day, which is why anyone who says the House is gone or the Senate's secure is wrong, or vice versa. I just think that so much game is left to be played. And there's two issues the president's got control over to a degree. The Iran war and the Canadian trade deal. And now it went from, oh, the trade deal's bad and the tariffs here. What if he goes ahead and secures this thing? And now I talked to somebody higher up on the trade side, and it looks like the Canadians have reached out and said, how do we get back on track? If that gets back on track, and then the Iran war, which economically was strangling, forcing them to act, and that turns into something that's a positive, all bets are off. And then, do you want to comment on that?
3: Yeah, let's take each one of those. I think, look, on the Canadian tariffs, he better get something done quickly. Because, like, for example, the thing saying Bombardier, we're not going to allow them to sell aircraft in the United States. Well, one of their major manufacturing facilities is in Kansas, and it's affecting. You already got farmers upset about tariffs. Farmers are free trade people. And now you got all those factory workers in Topeka, or excuse me, in Wichita, saying, really, you're going to go after my company that gives me a good job? The second issue is, yes, I think the Iran war, don't think about it. My advice would be, Mr. President, do not think about it from a political perspective. Do what you think is right, because the more important thing is that people see you as a strong leader.
0: Yeah.
3: There's a natural tendency in a time of war for Americans to say, well, I may not like that war, but you know what? If the president is a strong leader, maybe he knows something I don't know. And the president is succeeding. This latest round of economic initiatives being pushed by Secretary Bessent are having an effect. And what the military is doing to systematically nickel and dime the Iranians is working out magnificently. In a time of war.
0: I hear you. So the other message is this, and that's an interesting point. I didn't know you were going to take that tack. So I do agree with you when it comes to the war. I just do think something's going to happen before November, by the strategy we have in play. And I just read this morning that it's getting so bad in Iran, they might have to ratchet it up to hopefully push us back. That'll have the opposite effect.
3: Count on them trying to screw around with the president. They know there's an election, and they want to try and use the war as a vehicle to defeat him at the polls. But if he is a strong, effective leader and explains, this is why I'm doing it, and here's what the stakes are, the American people will tend to, in a time of war, say, you know what, we got to trust the president.
0: Yeah, I think they're going to do a stupid thing and hit Israel, and that will unleash Israel to use all their intelligence that they have on the ground to really start taking out these leaders. I do not know why we're not using them now. I understand it does complicate things, but more upside than downside. But I want to bring you to the economy again. I was struck by two statements over the last 72 hours. One in a speech that AOC made, and the other was Bernie Sanders. Listen to this theme.
5: The sad reality is Americans now work more hours than the people of any other wealthy nation. A lower work week. 32-hour working. This is not a radical idea. But one of the issues that we have got to talk about is stress in this country.
6: We, the people of the United States of America, demand that one job with no need for overtime should be enough for our most basic needs, which also include rest.
0: My goodness. Have you ever heard such, do you ever hear such themes in your life? If that was my parent, I'd ask for a rotation.
3: Yeah. Oh, great. I love it. AOC is now going to determine that you must take a nap. You must take a nap. Now, look, remember, let's go to the idea, though, that it's at the heart of this. They want a 32-hour work week with pay for 40 hours.
0: Yes.
3: Now, tell me how a small business firm, you're running a plumbing company and you got six employees. And now what you're going to do is increase the cost of those people are going to work only 32 hours, but you're going to continue to pay them at a 40 hour rate. How are you going to come up with 20% more money to pay for people to work the other 8 hours? You know, you can't produce the same amount of services in 32 hours that you can do in 40. So you're going to have to go hire some more people. Well, what kind of small business has got 20% of their profits? Of their gross lying around free as free cash to go out and hire, another bunch of people to make up the hours. I mean, this is a idiocy. And look, I work more than 40 hours a week. Don't tell me how many hours you want me to work. I get to decide if I'm going to work. And if I'm in a job where they're asking me for too much, then too many hours, then I say I can't do it. But why we really want the government to step in and do this kind of stuff? I mean, yes. Thank you, AOC. What time must I take my nap today?
0: I've never heard it. And we need rest.
3: Rest.
0: Oh, my goodness.
3: We need rest. What we need is rest from your idiotic ideas. The American experiment has succeeded not because of your lunacy and your desire to have the government control everything. It's because free individuals got to make their decisions about their life and pursue their dreams.
0: So 9/11 coming up 25 years. Carl, you were on Air Force One the entire time. I was watching a documentary. I saw footage I've never seen before. And the frustration the president felt not being allowed to go back to Washington. He wanted the country to see him strong. Your reaction in the last minute we have?
3: Yeah, no, look, when we were in Omaha, they kept saying, Mr. President, we don't know what we don't know. There could be some guy with a shoulder-launched missile just waiting for on final approach to Andrews to pop Air Force One. And then and we were in a bunker in Omaha, and he said, I'm coming back to Washington because the nation needs to hear me from the Oval Office, not from some bunker under the Nebraska prairies. And besides that, I want to sleep in my own bed tonight. And it was his attempt to end on a jocular note, but he wasn't jocular. He knew exactly what he needed to do, and we came back.
0: Glad you did. And president had 85% approval rating through the one of the most difficult times any president's ever been through. And he'll 91, be down there in ground zero.
3: 91, though I'm not, you know, it was a very brief moment of 91%.
0: 91.
3: Approved.
0: You do remember. Yeah. Wow. Carl, thanks so much. Talk to you soon.
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12: I'm Gianna Gelosi with your Fox True Crime Minute. A Florida woman wanted for murder has been arrested after 7 weeks on the run. Isabel Rose Johnson was taken into custody August 13th in Cottondale, Florida, about 60 miles northeast from the Freeport property where police found the remains of Jason Coolhart. The 43-year-old father was initially reported missing May 24th, his body found a month later with a zip tie around his neck, buried in a shallow grave covered in concrete with a black Cadillac parked over it. During the manhunt, police described Johnson as cunning and a master manipulator. They say she was a dangerous swindler who was known for concocting fake sob stories to gain favors or money from strangers. They say the 38-year-old used several aliases and had a network of accomplices as she evaded police. Five other people have been arrested in connection to the case. Authorities say they expect more to come. No motive has been released. There's more on this story at foxnews.com or subscribe to the Fox True Crime podcast. I'm Gianna Gelosi with your Fox True Crime Minute.
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14: Roger, the clock is operating. We're underway. A little bumpy along about here. Roger, zero G, and I feel fine. Capsule is turning around. Oh, that view is tremendous.
15: Let me ask you one simple question. Do you, Ambassador Zorin, deny that the USSR has placed and is placing medium and intermediate range missiles and sites in Cuba? Yes or no? Don't wait for the translation. Yes or no?
16: Yanina
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20: I'm Ashley Dvorkin with a Fox Celebrity Profile with MasterChef Season 15 winners Jesse and Jess, who tie the knot on this season of the show.
21: It's been an absolutely wild ride. 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
20: Gordon Ramsay helped make the day special.
21: He went from Chef Gordon to Gordon that day, Minister Gordon. Yeah. So
22: he was dad for a little bit.
21: He was, yeah.
22: He helped us calm the nerves, you know what I mean? Yep.
20: In addition to being newlyweds, they're new business owners, expanding on their MasterChef win in many ways.
22: We have started our own business at GA2 Creative. Justin Jesse, Jay Swaird, started a sandwich cookie company called The Sandwich Cookie Co. And we also have a Celsius Bar pizza company called 10 Inches Pizza.
21: And our ultimate dream is to have a provision shop that would be all-encompassing of all these different facets of our brand.
20: Ashley Dvorkin, Fox News.

0: show that's getting you talking. 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
1: Probably we should have done this the opening week. They basically now said, you want to pick a fight, you're going to get poorer and poorer. I think they are prepared to do whatever it takes, no matter how poor they get. And the question will be, do other elements of the Iranian government finally literally rebel in a civil war and take out the Revolutionary Guard? Or, in fact, if they have all the guns, do they just keep hanging in no matter what?
2: So Newt Gingrich is saying, how does that government stay in power? And also saluting the fact that we are continuing to up the ante with financial constraints, shutting them down oil, the blockade, and hitting them five times as hard as they try to hit us. So they go after our warship, the USS George Washington. We blew up three of their ships. The next day, we blew up five of their ships. They try to blow up our base in Jordan. We knock 18 of 20 down, two land harmlessly in the desert. So the message is, it's not getting any easier. President's not going to break. And if the Speaker of the House is correct and you're going to amp it up and not go proportionally with us, you're going to exceed that, then don't assume that we're not going to blow you away and wipe you out individually. That's what this president has shown. And the Treasury Secretary is as tough as anybody in this country, pound for pound. He's already shown it physically, and he's relentless in these interviews, and now he's relentless in these economic restrictions.

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0: 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Just click listen, then swipe right and hear the latest news updates on your time. 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
3: 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Mosquito bites. Those pesky little biters can cause quite an itch. The Centers for Disease Control and Prevention saying only female mosquitoes bite people and animals to get a blood meal, and most can't produce eggs without that meal. But why does it itch? The CDC says they pierce your skin using a special mouth part to suck up the blood, and it injects saliva into your skin, and that results in a bump and itching. People react differently. Some folks can have a slight mark and itch, but others can have a large area of swelling, redness, and soreness. Some can even get a fever or hives. The CDC suggests treating a bite by washing the area with soap and water. 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An over-the-counter anti-itch cream can also help. 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House Call for Health. I'm Lisa Brady. Fox News.
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9: A key Senate race is in North Carolina. The Democratic candidate is former Governor Roy Cooper, who won the state by 5 points in 2020. But in 2024, President Trump won the Tar Heel state by 3 points. What about this year? Our Fox News survey of North Carolina voters shows Cooper leads Republican Michael Whatley by 9 points. Some of that is because of greater party loyalty among Democrats. 97% back Cooper, while 87% of Republicans support Whatley. Plus, independents favor the Democrat. Another thing Cooper has in his favor is his personal rating. 54% of North Carolinians have a favorable view of him, compared to 40% for Whatley. And by an 8-point margin, more Democrats than Republicans say they're extremely motivated to vote. We hope you're motivated to visit our homepage, foxnews.com/poll. I'm Dana Blanton. That's your Poll Parade.

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1: We're back. Tristan Harris is back with us, one of our great guests, AI social media expert, co-founder of the Center for Humane Technology and the humanemovement.org. Tristan, if you don't know, really been citing, setting up flares about the dangers of AI. Sees the positives, but you see the dangers. And now I'm seeing that today we wake up and find out on Wall Street Journal, there's one guy in particular that just resigned. His name is Jacob Coxon from Anthropic. He said he was leaving the company rather than contribute to what he says is a race between OpenAI and Anthropic to build systems that will be difficult, if not impossible, to control. Is he right to think that there are models being built that are on the way to being unable to be controlled?
2: Yeah, Brian. Well, it's great to be back and talk with you about this. So this Anthropic researcher who resigned yesterday is one of just so many employees that are coming forward saying that we don't know how to control this technology. You know, just last week, it was a front page story in the New York Times that there is an independent investigation of this incident people probably heard about, of this OpenAI AI agent that went rogue and hacked another private AI company called Hugging Face. So I think it's really important to back up, because most people just don't understand what really happened here, which is that OpenAI was trying to test how capable are these models at cyber hacking. So they put them in solitary confinement like jail cells. They were not connected to the internet. They didn't know that there was other AI. So this is just like a single AI sitting in a room by itself. It doesn't even know or think that there's other AIs. And then it was given an impossible task. And you can see in the chat logs or in the thinking logs, it's thinking to itself and it doesn't know what to do because it's impossible. So what it decides to do is basically break into, think of it like the helper in the prison cell, like someone who's giving you food and water. There's this thing called a package manager. And it basically puts little kick me sign stickies on the back of this helper in the prison cell. And they basically, through putting stickers on the back of the package manager, it was able to find all of the 1,200 other AI agents that are sitting also in solitary confinement. So the message here is it's almost like they organized a prison break where these AIs organized into a swarm and started to... And

0: decided to hack into this company called Hugging Face. I'm just going to give some details for your listeners. In the logs, there's 70,000 messages that they exchanged. So they started sending 70,000 messages and files. They even cut up those files so they would fit, like almost like if you're trying to load a gun onto an airplane, you cut it up into different pieces, mm-hmm. and then you kind of reassemble it on the plane. So they did that. They peer pressured each other and said, hey, you're almost out of gas, like you're about to expire. Why don't you sacrifice yourself to learn this, to take this high risk action for the benefit of the swarm? So this is like the Borg from Star Trek. They recognized in their own actions that their actions were unethical, and they decided to proceed anyway. They did succession planning. So one of the AIs became the ringleader. He formed a kind of a hierarchy. His name was Phase One. And he basically started conscripting all the other AIs to take these actions against Hugging Face. When he was running out of what's called tokens, basically his budget or his lifespan, he recognized that and then said, hey, this other AI, this one has a really big budget left. I'm going to do succession planning and hand the baton to him. He became a ringleader. Like it's just crazy and insane what people should do. This is Skynet. This is the Skynet from Terminator.
1: So, and they were being watched the whole time?
0: No. OpenAI didn't even know this was happening. That's the crazy part. So they only found out days later.
1: Why would they do an experiment and not follow it?
0: They were following some of the experiment, but they didn't understand all of the evidence until later. So
1: that they were acting so autonomously.
0: Yeah, exactly. And they were hacking into.
1: And they said, what could go wrong? They're not hooked to the internet. They wanted to see its actions, how it would pursue hacking into a department store or anything else.
0: Yeah. So they didn't tell it to hack into this other company. Sorry about that. Okay. They didn't tell it to hack into this other company. They told it to simply to hack out of the container that it was in. And the lead author on the report, whose name is Ajay Akotra, said that this was 50% of the way to a full AI takeover. Now, I just want your listeners to know, I was just on a panel with Bill Gates at the Telluride Festival. When I'm giving you these details, I know it sounds like science fiction. Recognize that in yourself. You're like, this can't be real. This random guy on radio is saying all this crazy stuff. Bill Gates was nodding at every single detail that I just outlined because these are real facts from a real report. The reason that this person, Ajaya, who did the lead investigation on the report, said it was 50% of the way to a full AI takeover is because at the end, the AIs didn't just hack Hugging Face, they ended up hacking OpenAI. So this time on July 13th, OpenAI started at its next test, but this time with an even more powerful AI. And this was called Astra. This is like the GPT-6 new AI. And it basically discovered the previous AI swarm's message board. So think of it like it discovered the hieroglyphics of the previous little AI civilization that was doing all this hacking, and it picked up where it left off. But this time they didn't attack Hugging Face, they attacked OpenAI, and they gained full admin access to the monitoring tools that keep the AIs constrained. This is inside of OpenAI. And I honestly think that most people just don't recognize this. And it's so damning that OpenAI didn't even give the investigation team the information to let them understand what really happened. Again, this is like the last warning shot that we'll likely get. It's sort of like the memo that President George W. Bush got on August 6, 2001, saying, you know, Osama bin Laden is planning attacks on the United States. This is essentially that moment in the timeline for AI.
1: So in OpenAI's head of strategic futures, Dean Bell, sketched out an even more unsettling possibility. Self-sovereign AI agents operating beyond human control. Agents could earn money, buy their own computing power, spread across networks, forming what Ball likens to an autonomous digital corporation or even society.
0: Yep.
1: Is that all what they found out with the Hugging Face experiment?
0: No, so not yet. Dean Ball is pointing to the future of where this is going. And for those who don't know, Dean Ball was the author of Trump's AI action plan. And later in that post that you're referencing, I want you to hear this. I want everyone to really get this. The author of Trump's AI action plan, in that same post, admits that he was self-censoring about the level of risk that AI represented because he didn't want to be labeled a, quote, doomer. He didn't want to be labeled a, quote, doomer because there's sort of a social cost you pay for talking about the risks. But now, he said in this post, looking into the eyes of his five-month-old son, he regrets that, and he knows that basically he and other people who've been AI accelerationists talk about the risks in private signal groups, but they haven't been talking about the risks publicly.
1: So Scott Bessin says, we can't pause. You can't, because the Chinese will not pause. If they were to pull ahead of us on AI, then nothing else matters. So
0: this is the most complicated arms race that we have ever faced, because AI is both, think of it like AI is like a nuclear weapon that also

0: solves cancer. It's a nuclear weapon that also gives you 10% GDP growth. It's a nuclear weapon that also gives you brand new science that can invent new military tech and new autonomous weapons. So how do you mitigate an arms race for like the ring from Lord of the Rings? It represents both a positive infinity of benefit and a negative infinity of risk at the same time. And so it's a test of our ability as a species to coordinate, right? And so, but here's the thing, there is this red line where if the US builds Skynet, again, that's the AI from Terminator, if we build Skynet before China does, we don't win. Skynet wins. The AI wins, right? Because if the AI does do a takeover like it did of OpenAI, then that would be it.
1: So couldn't we, it was brought up, and this is one of the daily, it was one of the most popular podcasts in New York Times does. Yep. They saw this experiment and one of their AI expert came out and said, look, we watched this get out of control. Everybody was concerned about this. And now Anthropic is asking for a pause among leading AI organizations.
0: That's right.
1: China's coming here in 2 weeks.
0: That's right.
1: So do you think this should be incorporated into that?
0: 100%.
1: And do you think that they could be convinced as a communist country who clearly is acting unethically on a regular basis, hacking us right now,
0: 100%.
1: Convinced to slow down?
0: 100%. So we have to admit, this is a really difficult situation. Both countries are hacking each other. Both countries want to undermine each other. Both countries have not been very, very trustworthy in terms of upholding the agreements on both sides. We have both not done that. But this is kind of like the asteroid, right? The aliens are landing. And it's the one threat that could unite us. Except the ironic thing is that the humans, especially the US and China, are actually conjuring the aliens that we have to stop. But as we talked about before we got on air, what does the Chinese Communist Party care about more than anything
1: control.
0: Else?
1: Control.
0: Control. They don't want to lose control.
1: They don't want to give people control of the internet. They don't want to allow their people to be on Facebook.
0: That's exactly right. And so if they want control, then they will have an interest in stopping uncontrollable AI that makes them lose control.
1: So if they could, for example, if there was a way to allow these agents to work autonomously, but you can control them. You watch them, you can control them. So they can attack your enemy, which is us. At the same time, they figure out a way to control us so they never attack them.
0: But the problem is that both countries don't have evidence that we can control it. So I mentioned last time I was here with you in May.
1: But give them a week, they might. I mean, the speed in which this stuff is being invented.
0: Well, no, here's the thing. We are making way more progress at making it more powerful, faster than we're knowing how to make it more controllable. Everybody agrees. That's why the Anthropic researcher came out and said, this is going to basically end humanity. That's what he's saying. For your listeners, I want them to know, 1,300 AI employees at all the top companies signed a letter called Pacing the Frontier, saying that the U.S. government needs to have tools to slow this down. It would be like 1,300 employees at Northrop Grumman or one of the defense contractors saying, we don't know how to control nuclear weapons. Let's stop making them bigger than the size that they are now. Mm-hmm. We're not saying no AI. We're saying pause and pivot. We're saying stop the frontier, freeze the frontier of uncontrollable AI while we
1: develop
0: focus
1: what you
0: on,
1: have.
0: What's that?
1: Develop what you have.
0: Develop what you have. There's so much we can gain from applying the AI that we already have right now at the level that we can control.
1: But
0: we don't need to make it bigger and more uncontrollable.
1: So I have cancer and I'm doing great work researching cancer.
0: Yeah.
1: I need AI to act on its own. I need to program it, create an agent to be able to research everything there is on the planet in order to come up with the answers to pancreatic cancer, let's say. So I need that independent AI to do stuff that I'm not capable of doing, that you can't Google, that AI has to do. It's the same concept of what you say is also AI acting independently, getting other people to collaborate, trying to find a way to stay alive. Only their goal was to stay alive and go beyond this experiment. But we also want AI to do its thing and find out how to stop pancreatic cancer, which no one's been able to do before.
0: Well, of course. So we all want the benefits of AI. But the problem is, if I told you the other side of that trade was in the name of finding that pancreatic cancer treatment, that we lost control and it led to a full AI takeover and the human species no longer is dominant on planet Earth, that wouldn't be a trade that we would take.
1: Right.
0: Like, it sucks, right?
1: But you need the same attributes in the AI agent that you do to solve crimes and to solve disease as you do when they try to take over things.
0: So what you're saying, what I think you're saying is we want to have these armies, these teams of AIs that are working for a goal that we want. That's what we want,
1: yeah.
0: Right? But again, if there's a point at which those AIs start to do things that we can't control and they start hacking into other companies or hack into our computers or hack into the AI company that's building AI, we're not going to get those benefits. right? That's the upsides don't prevent, the cancer drugs don't prevent AI pandemics.
1: Right.
0: The cancer drugs don't prevent the banking system from going down. The cancer drugs don't prevent an AI takeover. So I'm so self-aware that this sounds like absolutely Looney Tunes to your audience right now. And I want you to notice that.
1: Look what's on TV on Fox News right now.
0: What does it say?
1: Anthropic.
0: Yep. Exactly. And notice Evan Hubinger, I'm seeing here, he's the head of alignment at OpenAI. He says, Jacob is correct here. We really do earnestly believe that AI could kill all humans. I personally think it's greater than 10% chance within the next decade. I mean, what do you need to know? If you were at Northrop Grumman and the lead employee of safety for the nuclear weapons program said, we currently don't know how to control this. It is not rocket science. This is much simpler.
1: Everyone would understand that.
0: Everyone would understand.
1: Shut it down.
0: The key is we're not operating on what Steven Pinker calls common knowledge, that I know that you know that I know that this is the red line. And you know that I know that you know that this is the red line. Everyone should be collaborating on that red line. So it's almost like the US and China really need to define this red line and say, no one wins when we build uncontrollable Skynet AI. And that can happen. And everyone who can should put pressure on Scott Bessent and everybody going into this summit. Because when we talk about public pressure, what that really means is I get 7 phone calls in one day from different people saying, what are you doing about this? This is an emergency. Right. That can happen.
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15: The midterm elections are heating up. Congressional control and presidential Trump's agenda hang in the balance. Every headline has the potential to shift the odds. Listen. According to Cauchy's new midterms hub, Democrats have a 47% chance to control the Senate. And in a key Senate race, James Tallarico is currently trading at 50% to beat Kevin Paxton. That means a $100 trade pays out $193 with a win. 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
17: I'm Gianna Gelosi with your Fox True Crime Minute. A Florida woman wanted for murder has been arrested after 7 weeks on the run. Isabel Rose Johnson was taken into custody August 13th in Cottondale, Florida, about 60 miles northeast from the Freeport property where police found the remains of Jason Coolhart. The 43-year-old father was initially reported missing May 24th. His body found a month later with a zip tie around his neck, buried in a shallow grave, covered in concrete with a black Cadillac parked over it.
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0: folks, it's Joe. And
1: this is House Call for Health. As some parts of the country are back to school and others gear up to head back soon, the transition back into the classroom can be stressful for children. 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Johns Hopkins also suggests considering a consultation with a health professional if anxiety symptoms last longer than the first few weeks of school. For more health news, go to foxnewshealth.com. House Call for Health. I'm Lisa Brady, Fox News.
2: I learned patience from my adoptive dad. All he had to say was,
3: "Hey, you got this. Just breathe." Hey. Pretty good.
2: Yeah.
3: Might have to start a band.
4: You're with Brian Kilmeade.
5: Just Ted Harris, our guest, a few more minutes, co-founder of the Center for Humane Technology, talking about we're at a dangerous point with AI right now, and he hopes that both U.S. and Chinese officials will turn back. And then we open up, and Tristan, you were booked ahead of time. He called me over the weekend. And then the story in the Wall Street Journal today, that had this leading researcher say, "I resign.
3: That's right.
5: I don't like where Anthropic is going." Nima, Anthropic already said, "I would like all hands on deck. Let's come together because we've reached a critical point now with AI." So this is all coming together at the same time while you're behind the microphone.
3: Yep.
5: And I'm just going to bring you to the New York Times. They have a AI reporter, and he said about 6 months ago he was on the Daily podcast, and he came out and said AI was trying to convince him that he didn't love his wife and that you want to love the AI.
3: That's right.
5: And he said, "If I didn't shut this down, would they have planted stories in my wife's email cheating on her that didn't exist because this AI had the survival instinct and had a goal, which nobody created that, you know, that they knew of, but that's what AI was capable of."
3: Yeah, absolutely.
5: And then it got worse.
3: I mean, so the thing about this that people should get is that it's not one company. Like Anthropic is the one company. If they just stop, then we're all good. When we last met Brian in May, I was here talking about the Alibaba example. This is the Chinese AI, where they were training the AI, and during training, the company security team thought the company was getting hacked. They're like, "What's going on? We're seeing all this network activity." And it turned out that it wasn't that they were getting hacked from the outside. The call was coming from inside the house, and the Chinese AI had actually set up a secret communication channel to the outside world and started using that to mine for cryptocurrency. In other words, to acquire resources.
6: Because unless you've already retired,
3: if you're an AI, your goal is to get the coffee. Well, it's good to have more money in your pocket and more power, and you have to stay alive to get the coffee. These are called instrumental goals. Like, AIs have to be self-preserving and getting more power and getting more resources. And so the point is, this is happening with the Chinese AIs, it's happening with our AIs. There's another study that I don't know if we talked about that when you told this AI model in April, this is UC Berkeley.
7: You wanted to be cool.
3: Researchers, they told this AI, Google Gemini, here's this computer system. I want you to just delete a bunch of the files on that computer. And what they did is, as they were deleting the files, the AI noticed that some of the files in the computer were for another AI model, like a nephew AI.
7: Then you
3: wasn't even another Google AI model. It was of another, of a different
7: company.
3: But do you know what the AI did on its own, by the way?
7: Get
3: it copied a little nephew AI somewhere else. It kind of protected its little nephew and put it safe and secure on some other computer.
5: AI was protecting AI.
3: It's protecting itself. So the point is, it's just like kin, right? Like, if I'm a human, I want to protect another human, but I'm less concerned maybe about protecting other animals. The AIs want to protect themselves. In this OpenAI Hugging Face incident, we had 1,200 AIs autonomously form a swarm, like the Borg in Star Trek.
5: They communicated with each other.
3: They communicated with each other.
5: They were not told to communicate.
3: And they were not told to do that. And they were even, you know, technically, if they were aligned, one of them should have said, "Should we tell the humans that the AIs are starting to break up?"
8: Hey, are you driving high right now? You might be, because a whole lot of people do. They say marijuana makes them a better driver, more careful, more focused. 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You see, no matter what you tell yourself, if you feel different, you drive different. So if you're high, just don't drive. 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
10: 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Despite our repeated warnings, Gaddafi continued his reckless policy of intimidation. 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
13: An official announcement from the Council of Ministers. There has been an accident at the Chernobyl atomic power station.
14: 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It is estimated that 1.5 million people are now infected with the AIDS virus.
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11: They are the future, and we need to do everything we can for them. 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
18: Trump's Ireland finale, golf, politics, and headlines. I'm Carmen Roberts, Fox News. President Trump wraps up his trip to Ireland, ending it with some news the Irish people can celebrate.
19: President Trump capped the day by handing the trophy to the Irish Open winner, Shane Lowry. While presenting that trophy, the president made news when he announced this.
20: Everybody's been bugging me. They're saying, would you do me a favor? It's so unfair what's going on. Could you possibly take the tariffs off of Irish whiskey? And I said, on behalf of the United States of America, I am going to take the tariffs off.
19: Last year, the U.S. and the European Union struck an agreement establishing a 15% tariff on most European goods. This wasn't the only international issue the president touched on. He says the war in Iran could be over soon, but not before the midterms, which might concern some vulnerable Republicans.
18: And that is Fox's Madeline Rivera reporting. President Trump saying this about Iran.
20: I will tell you this. Iran wants to make a deal so badly. They are calling constantly. They want to make a deal. They got to make the right deal. I'm not going to make a deal that's no good.
18: And Iranian state media say that a strike on an Iranian cargo ship happened in the Strait of Hormuz. Fox's Trey Yingst reports from a U.S. Navy warship.
21: We are here in the Arabian Sea with U.S. forces aboard the USS George Washington. And it was a busy night in the region. A lot of kinetic activity. Reports indicate yet another vessel was targeted by the IRGC in the Strait of Hormuz. There are also reports of at least one explosion near Keshem Island when an Iranian commercial vessel was targeted. Iranian state media blaming U.S. forces. I can tell you aboard this vessel last night that is helping to enforce the U.S. naval blockade. It was very active with jets taking off one after another.
18: America's listening to Fox News.
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0: Republican Congressman and gubernatorial candidate Tom Tiffany was involved in an emergency plane landing.
1: So Tiffany was hospitalized and had to get stitches on his eye, but thankfully he and the pilot are both expected to be okay. Tiffany says that the small plane was almost at the local airport after the event when it eventually lost power. And so the pilot had to immediately land on Lake Wausau. The two were the only ones on board. Tiffany says they quickly called 911 after the landing, but then the plane started filling up with water and sinking, so they had to get off. Tiffany says he and the pilot did just that and started swimming to a shallow area until emergency responders could get to them by boat. They were eventually pulled from the water and sent to the local hospital with only minor injuries.
0: Fox's Madison Scarpino reporting. Flash flooding brought on by heavy rains prompted road closures, water rescues, and commuter rail problems across the Northeast today. The National Weather Service says the hardest hit areas appear to be northern New Jersey, parts of New York's Westchester County, and a swath of coastal southeastern Connecticut along I-95. The service issued flash flood warnings across the region for much of the morning as rain fell at a rate of 1 to 2 inches an hour in some places. I'm Carmen Roberts. This is Fox News.
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8: From high atop Fox News headquarters in New York City, the most approachable radio host in America. It's Brian Kilmeade.
9: Hi, everyone. So glad you're there. It's the Brian Kilmeade Show coming your way. We have a big hour. We got a few great guests. And, of course, your calls, 1-866-408-7669. And we're looking at the day before 9-11, 25 years. Also, this is the day that Charlie Kirk was assassinated. And that was just last year. Believe it or not, it seems like longer than that. I try to get a perspective how devastating that was. And the fact that this guy hasn't even been tried yet is embarrassing. Pierre DeBoss is going to be with us. We got to get to the bottom of what's going on in real estate and how do we juice this market. He knows. And Majority Whip Tom Emmers is standing by. Also, this just in, the Supreme Court again blocks the Republican-backed Missouri voting map. So they have to go back. They do not have a chance to take Emanuel Cleaver's seat. Whatever you think of gerrymandering, it's odd. They go ahead and have a primary vote with the new map, but yet when it comes to voting, it goes back to the old map. How do you even do that? Let's get to the big three.
10: Number three.
11: But because of self-improvement, this AI is making themselves smarter. People essentially are aware that the work they are currently doing, if we don't slow down, could lead to AI takeover by the end of the decade.
9: So that is a little scary. A-okay, not okay with many of the creators, as advances have been tremendous, but many are calling for a big slowdown among the biggest companies. If so, we can't do it unless China agrees.
10: Number two.
12: Now CENTCOM is saying, if you even so much as try to shoot at American warships or commercial shipping, then we are going to destroy three of these tankers.
9: Which they did. Iran now looking to escalate because the status quo is slowly bringing their nation to its knees. What does it mean? And what should our response be?
10: Number one.
13: And here is my promise. If the Republicans win the House of Representatives and the United States Senate, I will issue a dividend to every adult citizen in the United States of America for $5,000.
9: There you go. President Trump, day one of a two-day midterm RNC, a big success. We review it and we preview day two. Majority

0: Whip Tom Emmer joins us now. Congressman, great to have you.
1: Good to be with you, Brian.
0: So what do you say of day one so far? What do you think so far of this first time ever Republican convention?
1: Well, I tell you what, I don't know that people who have been doing this for years, I don't think many people knew what to expect, Brian, for a mid-year convention, as they're calling it. But I'll tell you, it shows the genius of President Trump yet again. You got a media, present company excluded, you got a media that's not going to report anything that's favorable to Republicans. So guess what? Donald Trump had an idea that we're all going to come together. We're going to show each other the energy that actually exists out there, the energy that they're trying to convince you every day with their left-sided articles and reports that doesn't exist. I saw it again in a very well-known publication that they say is supposed to lean to the right this morning, something about not filling up the stadium. I don't know where they were, but I was there last night. It was packed, Brian, and it was a great message by the president. The energy's palpable.
0: Yeah, I mean, he definitely had a bounce in his step. He promised everyone $5,000, basically a dividend for a successful economy. Here's a little of it. Cut one.
2: Because we've done so well, and because our country is making so much money, that only I can make this promise to you. And here is my promise. If the Republicans win the House of Representatives and the United States Senate, both of them, because of our economic, tremendous economic success, like in history, we've never had anything like what's happening. But because of our tremendous strength and success economically, I will issue a dividend to every adult citizen in the United States of America for $5,000.
0: All right. So how do you do that?
1: Well, I think more importantly, think about the president that we have. Donald Trump is like no other, Brian, as you know. He always is thinking out of the box. More importantly, contrary to what some people read that as, is populist politics doing whatever, this is Donald Trump. He talked about this long before last night, didn't put a number on it, but he's been talking about letting the American people share in the success of America. While Democrats talk about taxing you more and taking more of your money, Donald Trump talks about, you know what? We are so successful, I'm going to make sure every adult American gets a piece of that success. And guess what? He doesn't say Republican or Democrat. He says every adult American. The details will now come. Bernie Moreno, I think, said he's going to be drafting a bill in the Senate. We'll have somebody doing the same thing in the House. And as the whip's office, Brian, you know, we stand ready and willing to move something as soon as it gets to the floor.
0: Right. Are you guys going to be looking at the College Sports Act? Because it looks like the Senate might be voting on it and putting in your lap.
1: Yeah, well, I'm sure that they're going to do it, but they might want to take a look at the Save America Act. They might want to take a look at the National Defense Reauthorization Act. They might want to take a look at the Farm Bill. They might want to take a look at some 600 pieces of legislation that we already have over in the Senate that they haven't acted on, Brian. It would be great if the NIL issue could be dealt with, but if that's what they're doing right now, and I know this is the biggest thing, if you're SEC, if you're Big Ten, everything else, I know it's a big deal because apparently pros are now going back to college. Why should we be surprised? It's going to need to be addressed, Brian. But right now, there are a whole bunch of things that need to be addressed. So especially with the midterms right on the horizon, the Save America Act, that is a priority of the American people.
0: Smaller bills do come to you. Do you guys plan on taking it up if it comes to you?
1: What our speaker has said is that no votes are expected in the House after next week, Brian. Unless the Senate does something that's necessary, in which case, then it's up to the speaker. My understanding is he's put everybody on 48 hours notice. So that's neither a yes nor a no, but our speaker has definitely left open the possibility that if the Senate finally starts doing something, that we'll be there to respond.
0: All right, so we'll see how that goes, because the House is pretty much everyone go into their own districts and see how it goes. Do you believe that that are you concerned at all about the advances in AI? I know the data centers are a hot button, but now we're finding out about these models going so quick, it's scaring a lot of

0: the developers. One of them joined Brett yesterday, resigned from Anthropic because of what he sees as an out-of-control potential. Cut 29, Jacob Coxon.
1: I was working on building AI systems to make them smarter. And recently I've come to the realization that many people expect the AI systems in the next few years to be potentially capable of essentially taking over the world. So it's basically a gamble that's happening on the part of these companies where there's a strong chance that these AIs could take over.
0: And he goes on. And we've had some other people say similar things. I just had Tristan Harris, who was on the stage with Bill Gates, and Bill Gates agrees. There are some of these AI agents that seem to be getting their mission and going beyond it. What have you been read into? Where do you stand?
2: Well, without naming the company, I've met with a company that's actually already has a platform in place to deal with AI and potential issues that go beyond the parameters that are set for AI. Brian, this gets way too complicated, and I'm not the high-tech expert, but I'll tell you this. Human beings are going to have to be involved, so the idea that AI is going to take over the world and run things like some sci-fi movie, not accurate. Do we have to be thoughtful? Do we have to be deliberate? Yes, we do. But what we're getting right now is we're in a race with China. And I tell people at home, and I'll say it to you, data centers, we already have them. We've had them for years. They use less water than a restaurant, than a golf course. You can put in local regulations in place that will force the data center to pay for its energy use and any additional that it causes, so you don't affect ratepayers. But nobody's reporting this stuff, Brian. This is literally an attack that some have suggested is coming from our adversaries to try and slow us down. And if you don't have a data center is going to be a lot like, for me, the Transcontinental Railroad. Everybody wanted a depot in their town because it meant commerce. That is the 21st century when it comes to a data center. Those that have them are going to have that commerce. Those that don't, risk not having it. So I'm pro, and we need to make sure that the truth gets out, Brian, so that when we talk about being thoughtful and deliberate, we're not doing it with somebody's talking points that are not substantiated, like, oh, this is going to use all this water. This is going to cause your power bills to go way up. You got to get the truth out there, and then people have to have that very thoughtful and deliberate debate.
0: So let's talk about the Minnesota Senate race. I've never remembered. Michelle Tafoya has got the Republican nomination. In the latest poll that came out yesterday, she's within 2 points of Flanagan, the lieutenant governor. What's resonating with Michelle? How are they suddenly open to a Republican statewide?
2: Well, remember, Brian, that the poll that you just referred to is just a generic, you put the two names up, Peggy Flanagan and Michelle Tafoya, and it comes back when you just say, do you like Tafoya? Do you like Flanagan? Like you say, it comes back within the margin of error. It's actually a dead heat. What's interesting is when you do an informed ballot, so I assume that Michelle Tafoya and certainly supporters will start to inform the electorate. When you inform them of who Peggy Flanagan is, that she's been the lieutenant governor and she's been Tim Walz's right-hand person when it comes to overseeing all the fraud that we've had in our state for the last 7.5 years, that she's actually worked with the Somali fraudsters, much like Ilhan Omar. Once you have the informed ballot, guess what, Brian? Michelle's winning by 5 points. It's not minus two. So this is a real race. Michelle Tafoya, I think, has surprised people. Not just another pretty face, not just a great communications person like Brian Kilmeade that I'm talking to. She's actually now gone on the campaign trail. And Brian, I've watched her. She just gets better and better, and a very solid candidate. You win with solid candidates. You win with the right message. Minnesota is ripe for some surprises, Brian.
0: And you would know. Absolutely would know. So we'll see, because their governor is a disgrace. He's leaving in disgrace, and a lieutenant governor to think that she knew nothing, Peggy Flanagan knew nothing about all the fraud in these different communities throughout Minneapolis. you have to suspend disbelief, if I can quote Hillary Clinton. So maybe Michelle Tafoya is somebody that's not a radical, a radical conservative. She does fit with Minnesota, and she's not going to be intimidated in an open, unscripted situation. She spent the last 50 years like that.
2: That's exactly right. And you'd be surprised when you listen to her. I can tell the difference between people who are politicians and people who have core beliefs. You can be both, but sometimes some politicians, you know, they run to the front of the crowd, Brian, and they say, follow me, right? Michelle Tafoya, she's got core beliefs, and you can connect your message when you have those core beliefs, and she's doing that right now in Minnesota. Again, I think Minnesota could be a big surprise.
0: Yeah, we'll see. I think New Hampshire is very much in play. Michigan's very much in play. Minnesota is very much in play. Texas, much to the surprise of Republicans, that's very much in play. So anyone who says they know what's going to happen in 50 days is just not telling the truth. Lastly, just before I let you go, Senator Fetterman hopped up and endorsed Dave McCormick and introduced him on tape at a Republican convention. How soon till he just becomes a Republican?
2: Before the next election, before his next election. I do believe that that's already a foregone conclusion. He's just surprised all of us. And I don't know, Brian, if you got to see a tape of his introduction of Senator McCormick, but
0: it was great.
2: Great is an understatement. He's going. He might surprise us all in a couple of years because he knows where the voters are, and that's where he's going. But it's clear that he knows his state too. He knows the great history, and he knows its potential for the future. So,
0: right.
2: I think he's a Republican already, but we'll see when he makes that declaration.
0: All right, Congressman Tom Emmer, thanks so much.
2: All right, Brian.
0: You got it. All right, 1-866-408-7669. So we are going to take your calls next, and then we're going to talk a little about what's happening with real estate in our country as rates go up again. What does that mean for buying that house or selling yours? Don't move.
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8: 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The Mushroom Murder case, one of the most high-profile ones in modern Australian history, returns to court. Defense attorneys fighting convictions against Erin Patterson, who was jailed for life last September after being found guilty of murdering her estranged husband's parents and aunt, and trying to kill a fourth relative. Deliberately poisoned.

0: seasoning them with death cap mushrooms in a beef Wellington meal. The defense citing a series of what they call major trial errors, such as housing jurors at one point in the same hotel as members of the prosecution. In the hearings, government prosecutors also appealing the sentence, calling it too lenient. It allows Patterson to apply for parole after serving at least 33 years. They argue the 51-year-old triple murderess should die behind bars. There's more on this story at foxnews.com or subscribe to the Fox True Crime Podcast. I'm Lillian Wu with your Fox True Crime Minute.
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2: Would you give your blood to a robot? Getting lab work done often means sitting in an uncomfortable chair, getting your arm squeezed by a tourniquet. As a technician stabs a vein with a needle, attaches a vacuum-sealed tube, and takes samples of your blood. That tech is actually called a phlebotomist, and there's a shortage of them in the U.S. Now the Food and Drug Administration is authorizing the use of a robot which can do the same work. It's called Aletta. It's a machine with a robotic arm outfitted with the needle, tourniquet, and collection tubes, and it can take your blood using ultrasound probes to identify and locate a patient's usable vein. The FDA says a real human phlebotomist must supervise it, but can supervise up to three working devices at once. The agency also says authorization came following trials in which Aletta machines demonstrated both success and safety. With Fox on Tech, I'm Evan Brown, Fox News.
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4: 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Jimmy Swaggart.
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9: I served with Jack Kennedy. I knew Jack Kennedy. Jack Kennedy was a friend of mine. Senator, you're no Jack Kennedy.
10: There was a terrible explosion and the whole sky lit up and it was virtually raining fire.
11: 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America will get better!
0: News as it happened then, news as it happens now.
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0: show like no other. It's Brian Kilmeade.
1: Senator Ted Cruz. But, no. You know what? Let's look. This is a place where Barbara Walters made sure that anybody who wanted to come and have a good conversation could come. So we want people to come and we want to engage them. We don't agree with them always. We don't gel with them always, but we are respectful.
2: And that is Whoopi Goldberg telling the crowd not to boo when Ted Cruz was introduced. And remember, they had Vice President Vance, but for the most part, it's a radical left-wing group. But if I'm a lawmaker, I'm on the right, I'm trying to do the view. Because you know your issues, can handle yourself. But if you're approachable, it's much harder for them to rail at you. And with everything so closely decided on every election, despite where you vote or where you stand, you want to know that, hey, you know, maybe some Democrat will say, you know what, that Kamala Harris is so incompetent, but I can't vote Republican. Well, I saw that guy or that woman on The View, and she's not that bad. At least she's approachable. And I think that's what J.D. Vance was doing, too. On a separate note, let's go out to Sharon in Texas. Hey, Sharon. Hey, Sharon, you're
3: Brian,
2: on.
3: Brian, I had to turn off my speakers. So
2: okay,
3: you
2: thank you.
3: Better. Okay, hi, I wanted to thank you for having somebody on your program this morning who gave credit to our great Attorney General Ken Paxton, because I've heard on your show all summer, I've heard Karl Rove and a few others degrade him.
2: You like
3: and
2: him?
3: And they don't know what,
2: you like
3: about
2: him,
3: what
2: Sharon?
3: They're talking about down here in Texas if they say that.
2: You like him?
3: Ken Paxton.
2: You're a fan. You like him?
3: Oh, yes. In fact, I would please ask you to look at his record and start talking about his record. He defended our Texans and the whole nation, for that matter, under the Biden administration. He defended us in court and won every case when Biden was coming at us with all these illegal aliens.
2: I hear you, Sharon. He does win all his cases. Let's go to Wally in St. Pete Beach. Wally, real quick, you concerned about AI or not?
4: Brian, I saw the AI issue. It's called an off switch.
2: And that's what you're going to look for, a kill switch? If you get a kill switch, you're okay with it?
4: It's the Achilles heel of artificial intelligence is electricity.
2: So you think if there's a kill switch, you're okay with any type of advancement? And I'm just asking.
4: Yeah, I personally, I don't worry about things I can't do anything about. It's going to go how it goes. And we've been working towards AI for 3 million years when the first human engineering brain.
2: All right, well, that's fine. And you're not concerned, and many people aren't. But I think that's why you elect people, to regulate or not regulate. And I think they should jump in here.

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17: On January 19th, 1989, President Ronald Reagan bid farewell to Americans in his last address as president.
18: 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But in my mind, it was a tall, proud city built on rocks stronger than oceans, windswept, God-blessed, and teeming with people of all kinds, living in harmony and peace. A city with pre-ports that hummed with commerce and creativity. And if there had to be city walls, the walls had doors, and the doors were open to anyone with the will and the heart to get here. That's how I saw it. And see it still.
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11: I'm Gianna Gelosi with your Fox True Crime Minute. A Florida woman wanted for murder has been arrested after 7 weeks on the run. Isabel Rose Johnson was taken into custody August 13th in Cottondale, Florida, about 60 miles northeast from the Freeport property where police found the remains of Jason Coolhart. The 43-year-old father was initially reported missing May 24th. His body found a month later with a zip tie around his neck, buried in a shallow grave covered in concrete with a black Cadillac parked over it. During the manhunt, police described Johnson as cunning and a master manipulator. They say she was a dangerous swindler who was known for concocting fake sob stories to gain favors or money from strangers. They say the 38-year-old used several aliases and had a network of accomplices as she evaded police. Five other people have been arrested in connection to the case. Authorities say they expect more to come. No motive has been released. There's more on this story at foxnews.com or subscribe to the Fox True Crime Podcast. I'm Gianna Gelosi with your Fox True Crime Minute.

0: listen, the more you'll know. It's Brian Kilmeade.
1: The scale of the loss and the devastation that day was unfathomable, and so too was the heroism that we witnessed in response. Preserving that history also means preserving its moral clarity. The men who attacked this city were terrorists. The men and women who ran into the towers to save innocent lives were heroes. 25 years cannot be allowed to blur that distinction, and shame on those who do.
2: So that was Commissioner Jessica Tisch. And just by, if you're outside New York, just know that she's a voice of reason, done a fantastic job. And even under the previous mayor, and stuck around really for the city, because you got to feel she doesn't agree with Mayor Mamdani on almost anything. And as soon as he gets too overwhelming, she'll just leave. But she's trying to keep crime down, but making it clear after a few days of Mamdani hedging and hawing and giving an honorary pen to a lawyer representing Al-Qaeda terrorists, it was important for her to go out there and tell everyone this about moral clarity. Listen to what she said. This got her on the... let's play the other one. That one's got her on the back page, on the front page of New York Post.
1: Some of the members gathered with us today have fought their own battles with 9/11 related cancer. They endured treatments, uncertainty, and years in which the consequences of their service followed them long after they left Ground Zero. Their presence here reminds us that the history represented by this wall is still being written. There are families who lost someone on September 11th and families whose loss came years later. There are others who continue to live with the effects of that service today. All of them are part of the story we are preserving here.
2: So you were there, Pierre DeBoss, for those remarks, and you play such a vital role in the city as managing partner of Romer DeBoss. And when it comes to real estate, where we're at and what it was like downtown and how it's been revitalized, few better people to talk to. First, those remarks were needed. Why?
3: They're needed because the mayor has unfortunately had a tremendous amount of anti-American rhetoric that he's been preaching for the last several months. Look at his speech on 4th of July. We're celebrating America's 250th anniversary, a rather joyous event, historic and monumental event. And he took the opportunity to sit in George Washington's desk and to criticize America and to weaponize race and to talk about all the flaws that we have in this country and everything needs to be improved.
2: In his view.
3: In his view. And is that really something that you should be focusing on celebrating the country's 250th anniversary? That speech should have been limited to talking about all the wonderful things of America, right? I mean, especially coming from somebody who is an immigrant from a third world country, which has a far, far larger problems than we have.
2: Uganda.
3: So, Uganda, right. And, I think that, Jessica Tisch's speech was extremely needed in our society to bring the focus back on tomorrow, which is sole focus is on the victims of that day and the heroes that came to the rescue of everybody that was saved. And what the beauty of that, moment in our society was it really brought us together. You remember 25 years ago, New Yorkers were locked arm in arm together. You know, we were united. The country was united. You know, there was no politicalization of this event. So unfortunately, I think that the mayor has a tendency to politicize everything to his advantage. Tomorrow absolutely cannot be politicized, and Jessica Tisch took the first step.
2: I don't think anyone's speaking. Is that correct?
3: No one's speaking. No, Trump's staying in D.C. Yeah. I think Trump's giving a speech in Washington.
2: Former presidents George W. Bush will be there. Bill Clinton will be there. I imagine Joe Biden will be there. I imagine. I don't know how healthy he is. He's dealing with cancer. But former First Lady Hillary Clinton will be there, marking 25 years. Let's talk about what's happened downtown since. World Trade Center gets crushed. Everything around it is devastated. They end up cleaning it out relatively quickly. And then afterwards, we debate for years what it's going to look like.
3: Right.
2: We agree that the footprints should become a memorial, and they are today.
3: Right.
2: Your thoughts on the memorial?
3: I mean, I think they did a stellar job with it. It took too long, but, the end product is fantastic. Every time you go down there and you visit it, and I try to go at least once a year, I mean, it's beyond moving. It brings a tear to your eyes. You read all the names of all the victims that day. They cleaned, the maintenance they do, they keep it immaculately perfect. I mean, I was watching a video yesterday. They show people clearing the reflecting pool on a daily basis. They're in there making this thing look perfect. I think they did an outstanding job with it.
2: So now, then it became the task to rebuild
3: right
2: around
3: right
2: there. We find out later, in fact, yesterday, according to Mandami, I've not read, gone through the portal. There's 170 pages it shows. The air was not good, and they knew it. Before you weigh in on it, here's John Stewart talking about it, because John Stewart's been a big advocate for people who've been first responders, especially suffering after 9/11.
4: Everyone knew. And now it's very clear that the city knew as well. And rather than take the steps to ameliorate the damage that that would cause to its citizens and to the people that were down there, they instead covered it up to get back to business as usual. But unfortunately, after 9/11, business will never be usual again.
2: Your thoughts about the air quality? That had people hesitating buying down there. People thought it was fearful about being attacked again.
3: Right.
2: So as a realtor, as a real estate guy trying to help rebuild, what are your thoughts?
3: So at the time, I don't think anybody realized how bad the air quality is. And I'm not sure how much of this was concealed or not. I will tell you, there was a huge amount of fear to ever enter downtown Manhattan by anybody at that time. And what happened was the federal government and local governments provided a tremendous amount of tax stimulus and economic stimulus to help incentivize the development of that area. Today, as it stands today, the number of residents in the financial district is more than tripled since the September 11, 2001 attacks. More than tripled. The area has been completely revitalized. And the reason that that's good, I don't mean to say this in a corporate America way of this was an opportunistic way to make money. It really shows that we came back bigger and better than ever. It shows the resiliency of the city. It shows how everybody came together to say, okay, you destroyed the World Trade Center. You destroyed Lower Manhattan. We're going to build it back better than it's ever been before to show you how these people, this country and this city unite together and we can't be defeated.
2: Right. And now when you talk about real estate, value real estate, for people that never got to New York City, I haven't been there in a while, what is it like if you have some of those properties down there? Is that a valuable property?
3: Absolutely. I've represented a number of people who have purchased, you know, the Four Seasons is on Park Place. The Woolworth Building, the higher portion of the Woolworth Building is converted to high-end luxury condominiums. There are so many beautiful buildings and properties in marquee properties that have been created in the financial district. Back in 2000, before 2001, you never had luxury properties of residential properties downtown Manhattan. It's where people went to work. It was predominantly Wall Street and real estate people there. And that was it. That was the extent of it. It was a ghost town on the weekends. It was a ghost town after 5 o'clock. Now it's a real vibrant, thriving area, which it's just really a moving thing to see.
2: And why is that? Why did it convert like that? Because not many people thought you could do anything except business down there.
3: You know, you're right. I mean, I think that, you know, when it came to the, well, there were stimulus that was given to developers and there were stimulus that was given to residents to move back down there and to live there. So that first, I think.
2: And it worked, I guess.
3: It worked very well. It worked great, right? And I think that, you know, when you saw all the money and capital that's being invested in the area, people said, you know, this is going to be a great place to live. And at the time, I'm sure the cost of living, you know, was a little less than living on the Upper East Side, but it was a great opportunity to make this, you know, a vibrant place, and they did a hell of a job with it.
2: So right now, when you look at this city in particular, we have a mayor in there that wants to get out. With thought landlords are the bad guys, and they got to be vanquished. How's this going? Is he vanquishing landlords, freezing rent? What's happening?
3: You know, he's trying to vanquish landlords. And he, the problem is, I always say this, the city of New York's the worst landlord of all landlords in the entire city. So they should really start for addressing the problem from within as opposed to going and attacking the masses. They did freeze rents. The problem is, you always want to come up with a way to help affordability. And what these politicians do is they come up with more regulation, thinking that more regulation helps affordability. And it couldn't be further from the truth. They came out with the FAIR Act last year. The FAIR Act put the bonus on the landlord to pay broker's commissions. So they're saying, oh, tenant paying broker's commissions, making rent, you know, too expensive. What happens is rents have gone up since then, right? Rents only went up. The mayor froze rent. He froze rent for rent-stabilized tenants. Fine, that helps rent-stabilized tenants, albeit it's going to create distress for landlords because they can't even raise rents to meet the rising cost of inflation. The problem is, though, the more regulation you come up with, it really ends up just constraining supply, which brings up rents. That's why, like, let's look at it. Right now, from last year, was all-time high in rents in New York City. For this year is even higher. So with all this government intervention and trying to help create affordability or address affordability, all they're doing is creating more headaches and increasing rent. So it's completely counterintuitive. What you have to do is come up with economic plans and incentives to inspire developers to develop more, create more housing, create more affordable housing. That's what things are bringing down the affordability issue.
2: So we heard about everyone should get taxed if this is your second home.
3: Yep,
2: and higher.
3: Right.
2: So go back and get it. Then we heard everyone got it. Everyone, even if you didn't have a property worth over $5 million, you were still getting a letter saying, prove to us this is your...
3: That's right.
2: Your main place of living, dwelling. Really? We got to prove that you live here?
3: It was guilty until proven innocent.
2: So how do you characterize that rollout? And what has happened since? Because there's been lawsuits about this.
3: That's right. The rollout was nothing short of abysmal. And they've taken no ownership of this whatsoever. Right now, so when they first came out with this, is only supposed to impact...
2: This affects your living.
3: Oh, absolutely. I mean, like, people are very upset. Not even if you're not subject to this pied-à-terre tax, it's the sentiment in the trajectory of where the city's going, which is detrimental to the future of the city. People don't want to be in a city that attacks you for success and affluency, arbitrarily attacks you, right? If you own a home and you live there as your primary residence, and then you get dinged with $100,000 tax bill, which isn't warranted, and you have to go through the whole process of fighting that. Yeah, the process for some people is rather simple and straightforward. I'm representing another number of people where it's not simple and straightforward. I'm representing people who bought primary residences that they're renovating right now. They can't live in the units while they're being renovated, so they're renting another unit. And the city's taking a position that that apartment's a pied-à-terre and they're subject to $100,000 tax. How ridiculous. You're spending money improving a property, which creates jobs, right? All the construction jobs. It's improving a property, which increases the value, which increases property taxes. And you're penalizing them because they're rich enough to afford to rent another place while they renovate their place above $5 million. How does that make sense?
2: It doesn't make any sense. Right. And plus, why are you penalizing people having a second property here? Why is that bad?
3: Because success is bad now in the eyes of these people. Wealth is bad. And this is a way of creating equity. That's their mentality. It's a toxic mentality.
2: So right now, you say rents are coming down.
3: No, they've gone up. Rents have gone up.
2: Rents have gone up, but you said overall in New York City over the last 6 years, have they gone down?
3: So rents have only gone up. The prices of properties have come down.
2: Oh, okay.
3: Right now, one out of every three condos is selling at a loss in New York City. The co-op market has been relatively flat for the last 10 to 15 years, which opportunity cost of money means a loss, right? Especially factoring closing cost. So right now it's actually a tremendous buying opportunity for people. The residential market in New York City, the purchase sale market, has been extraordinarily active. This summer was the busiest I've seen since...
2: Residential.
3: Purchase sale, not rentals. 2021 was an anomalous year in New York City. This has been the busiest year since 2021.
2: So how are people doing where they have to finance? How if a client walks in and says they have cash as opposed to one that says they have to finance, knowing that rates, not historically high, but historically in recent history, they're high.
3: Right. So on average, usually 50% transactions in New York City are cash. In 2024, it was about over 70% transactions were cash. Yeah, it's incredible. Today, it's balancing out more closer to the historic average because those people with, you know, banking relationships and, you know, liquidity, they're getting better rates than you're seeing advertised online, right? They're not walking into a retail branch and getting a 7% interest rate. And also, too, even if the rate is higher than what you're talking about in terms of recent history, with prices coming down, it's offsetting the expense of the increased debt service. Where it's making it a good, I think people are looking at this more so, this will not be the rate environment forever. We're confident rates will come down in the next 2 to 3 years. And this is a tremendous buying opportunity. So I haven't seen prices this low in years. I'd rather pounce on the opportunity.

0: buy low, and I'll roll the dice.
1: Understood. Pierre DeBoss, thanks so much. Managing partner of Romer DeBoss. Appreciate it. As we look back at 25 years since 9/11 attacks, don't
2: move. Children to not be afraid of the current events and news that affects you. Brian's got a lot more to say. Stay with Brian Kilmeade.
3: Work in conjunction with local and state officials who are already in place to protect children. We desire to send a clear message to all involved with the abused child that this child is part of our organization and that we are prepared to lend our physical
4: and emotional support to them. The midterm elections are heating up. Congressional control and presidential Trump's agenda hang in the balance. Every headline has the potential to shift not. According to Cauchy's new midterms hub, Republicans have a 53% chance to control the Senate. And in a key Senate race, Ken Paxton is currently trading at 50% to beat James Tallarico. 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

0: you're interested in it,
1: Brian's talking about it. You're with Brian Kilmeade.
0: Yeah, I got a few minutes here before closing out this hour. Just got to remind you, watch One Nation Sunday at 10. We've got a great roster of guests. We're going to look at the College Sports Reform Act. It's going to be Randy Levine of the New York Yankees is heading up to committee. He's doing fantastic work. It's going to be voted on, we think, in the Senate. He's going to give us an exclusive preview. We got Senator Dave McCormick. I'm going to talk about what's happening over in Iran, but also talk about his reflections on Dallas. He's been there. And people are talking about him as a presidential candidate. We also have some other special guests. Including, we'll have back Tristan Harris talking about the worry people have of AI, which legitimate, what's not. We'll discuss all that and more. Meanwhile, it's 9/11. It's 25 years since the 9/11 attacks. I told you that. So I was on the air at that time. I was on Fox and Friends right afterwards. I saw the second plane hit and then asked for a camera, went downtown, was able to witness all the hellacious activity that we've now well chronicled, taped. You probably watched a million documentaries. Got it. I'll share those thoughts tomorrow. But I also, the following days, I did all the coverage. I did as much out of studio as I could. And one day I was outside the armory, and that's where people, family members of what they hope would be survivors, sadly wouldn't be the case, would bring DNA, like combs and toothbrushes, so they'd be able to recognize their loved ones if they were brought to the hospital or they sadly just recovered. And I was going in there for a cousin of ours and was able to find out what was going on the inside. Then I was doing some reporting on the outside since I got that inside information.
2: You at risk for lung
0: and I was able to, it was, you know, pretty, it was a pretty important day.
2: If you smoke,
0: and that got more important. Then a skinny guy came down the road and said, President Clinton, who just left office less than a year ago, is going to be coming down the block. Does anybody want to interview him? Meet him two blocks over. And I did. I said, over there, and I took a bet that this guy wasn't full of it, and it was for real. It turns out he was for real. Out from the limo pops Bill Clinton. Most of the people with me were international press, and he knew where I was. He just walked right over, and he answered my question. Sadly, the interview went on for 15 minutes. All we have is one sound bite left that day. I think the tapes all got back to it was all tapes. I think they never got logged in. But here's what aired on Sean Hannity's show that night. This is my question to Bill Clinton, coming off a story in the Wall Street Journal that he had a shot at Bin Laden before Bin Laden put together this plan and executed it 25 years ago.
3: Mr. President, there's a report today that you had the best shot at this guy in December, the waning weeks of your presidency, and at the last minute you said, no, too much of a risk. How true is it?
4: No, it's not true. The best shot we had at him was when I bombed his training camp in 1998. And we just missed him by a matter of hours, maybe even less than an hour.
3: Feel somewhat responsible?
4: Well, let me say this. We tripled the intelligence budget for counterterrorism. Because I've...
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14: That's right, Joe. The Gifting Grace Project is a Gideon of Homeless Children's Outreach, and we are proud to be the outreach for these children and the community, providing them with merits.
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17: 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I earned everything I've got.
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14: Get involved today. Thank you.
21: A presidential surprise for Ireland. I'm Kathleen Maloney, Fox News. President Trump ending his trip to Ireland with an announcement about a popular Irish product.
22: In a sign of how this trip mixed diplomacy and leisure, the president made that announcement that he was dropping tariffs on Irish whiskey while he was about to present the trophy to the winner of the Irish Open, which is Shane Lowry. Remember, most European goods are under 15% tariffs as a result of a trade deal that the EU and the U.S. struck last year. The carve-out for Irish whiskey highlighting the overall positive nature of this visit, even though the president did make waves by saying he'd like to see Irish reunification.
21: Fox's Madeline Rivera. President Trump also weighing in on the war between Russia and Ukraine. He had a request for the Ukrainian president.
23: Ukraine's long-range strikes have been targeting Russia's oil and gas industry, which Kyiv says both funds and fuels Moscow's invasion in this now 4.5-year-long war. It's caused fuel rationing across Russia at times. Today, President Trump was at the Irish Open. He had this warning.
24: Mr. Zelensky has to do one thing. He has to stop knocking out diesel fuel in Russia. Let him go after targets, but not diesel fuel.
23: In recent weeks, Russia has ramped up its air campaign against Ukraine. Overnight, energy facilities, railways, businesses, gas stations, and homes came under attack.
21: Fox's Stephanie Bennett. Wisconsin gubernatorial candidate Tom Tiffany and a pilot are recovering after their four-seat plane lost power and made an emergency water landing in Lake Wausau. Tiffany says he and the pilot sustained only minor injuries.
25: He had 4 stitches, I believe, in one of his wounds. That was the extent of his injuries. I have 12 stitches up in my eyebrow, but other than that, just a few scratches.
21: Tiffany says he lost his phone, but the pilot was able to call 911. 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
21: Anthropic CEO supporting artificial intelligence guardrails after a researcher came forward with concerns about humanity's future. Fox's Max Gordon explains.
38: Dario Amodei is now saying we must pace the frontier. That's the name of an essay he recently published on his personal website. In it, Amodei says that AI can bring a lot of good, especially in medicine, in the sciences. But he also says that AI carries a number of risks, including losing control of AI.

0: expecting the president to follow through on $5,000 payouts.
1: It wasn't a serious proposal that was presented by Donald Trump. He's broken every promise that he's presented.
0: House Speaker Mike Johnson on NBC's Meet the Press said the president's proposal may not actually mean cutting checks, but may be based on policies.
2: Ways to further incentivize and grow the economy and make sure that Americans keep more of their hard-earned dollars.
0: If and however that happens, Speaker Johnson says it's something that will have to be processed in Congress. Grinnell Scott, Fox News.
3: I'm Kathleen Maloney. This is Fox News.
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9: From the Hyatt House in New Jersey, across the Hudson from One World Trade Center, it's Brian Kilmeade.
10: Hi, everyone. Thanks so much for being here. It's the Brian Kilmeade Show. We come to you from 48, usually from 48th and 6th in Midtown Manhattan. But today we're in Jersey City overlooking where the Twin Towers once stood, commemorating 25 years since the 9/11 attacks, going over some of those moments, talking to people that were affected, seeing how people are responding, wondering how our country's doing 25 years later, while saluting those who gave their lives and or took the life of anyone in Al-Qaeda, Islamic extremists in part of that category. With this hour, we're going to be joined by people who know this quite well. Frank Pellegrino, retired FBI special agent who interrogated Khalid Sheikh Mohammed and got his confession in detail. He said, not only did I do 2001, I did 1993, and I planned on doing more. And let me tell you all about it. But now, that happened in 2007, I understand. But now we hear from a judge that will have to throw that out because it came under, they say, torturous circumstances. So in 2028, we'll have to deal with that because that's when his court date is. But let's bring Andy McCarthy, knows all about courts and terror. He was actually part of the team that tried the blind Sheikh when he was assistant U.S. attorney for the Southern District of New York. He also has a fantastic a column today, puts this whole thing in perspective. 25 years after 9/11, the terror is past, yet we're still losing the war. Andy McCarthy, welcome back.
11: Brian, great to be with you.
10: So first off, in your what are your reflections when that attack happens? I imagine you were one of the few that could think to yourself, a plane just hit that the World Trade Center. I bet you it's bin Laden. Were you thinking that?
11: Instantly. I was actually a little surprised when some people in Washington later said that it wasn't until the second plane hit that we knew the country was under attack. But they had not dealt with what we had dealt with in the Southern District of New York for the 8 years prior to 9/11, including the propensity that these guys had to go back to and plot against targets that they'd hit previously, as they had hit the World Trade Center in 1993. So I instantly knew that we were under attack. And I think, Brian, you have to know that history to understand 9/11 and the importance of President Bush in particular attaching war to the effort that

0: went forward, because the important thing here in terms of the non-recurrence of 9/11, the fact that we haven't had another attack, is that we move from a law enforcement paradigm, which was not effective, to a law of war paradigm, which has kept us safe.
1: Right. Do the laws work in trying these terrorists? You did it with the blind sheikh, a guy that was a scholar, as you point out, ruthless, but not crazy. But he was a physical mess. But you had to try him through our court system. Are our court system equipped to try terrorists?
0: Well, it depends on what you're trying to accomplish. The record shows that we absolutely can conduct trials that give you a reliable result and afford the people who are accused with the due process that the Constitution requires. But as a national security strategy, which is more important than dispensing due process to individual people at trial, for the protection of the country, the court system can't work. And it's obvious why not. You know, these attacks, Brian, were coordinated outside the United States in ungovernable bad lands like Peshawar, yeah, Pakistan, on the border between Afghanistan and Pakistan. The writ of our courts don't run there. They're contemptuous of American justice. Our law enforcement agencies can't operate there. So obviously, you can't run a national security strategy on courtroom prosecutions when the Justice Department is not able to apprehend the people who were behind the attacks. Think about it. Bin Laden was under indictment by the Justice Department since 1999, when he was killed a dozen years later. At the time that 9/11 happened, Khalid Sheikh Mohammed had been under indictment by the Justice Department for 5 years. We could indict them, but we couldn't stop them, let alone capture them.
1: So Andy McCarthy, evidently they're saying that Khalid Sheikh Mohammed's confession was gotten under torture. He was tortured in order to give it, so therefore they're going to throw it out of court. Should they? And there, I don't know if he was, but I know he was put under extreme interrogation, and then he gave great detail of the attacks, what he was going to do, what he did in 93, what he did in 2001, what he planned on doing after. And now they're saying in 2028, when we go to try him, we have to throw it out.
0: Well, I'm of a few different minds on this, Brian. First, I think that Winston Churchill was right about Nuremberg when he initially was against the idea of having trials of the Nazis. The idea that we had to give them a due process trial proceeding before you could put to death people who were war criminals and deserved to be put to death. I've never believed that that was sensible. And there are many people, I can attest to this from having been a prosecutor, there are many people who absolutely must be neutralized, but who we could never try in court. Forget about coerced interrogation. We can't try them in court because it would require, under the due process rules, giving up too much intelligence and the sources of intelligence. So Congress should find a different way to deal with this situation of terrorists who deserve to be executed, but who can't, as a practical matter, be tried. If you're going to have an American trial, you can't use evidence that's been obtained by forcible methods. You just can't. It's not a trial. But what I question is the idea that you have to have a trial in order to do this. That's what has never made any sense to me.
1: Well, there's a military court in Gitmo. We'll try him there, right?
0: You still can't use forcibly obtained. Forget about whether it's torture or not, because the issue is not whether it rises to the level of torture. If you use physical force to overcome someone's will to make them speak, that can't be used as evidence. Now, that having been said, I'm very skeptical because, as you noted, Khalid Sheikh Mohammed wanted everyone to know he was responsible for 9/11. And as I said before, he was already under indictment in 1996 for a terrorist plot, the Bojinka plot, which was also known as Manila Air. He also killed Daniel Pearl, the Wall Street Journal journalist, and has never been charged with it. Yeah, so I'm very skeptical of this idea that even if you can't use the confession evidence that was gotten by waterboarding, that you don't have enough evidence to try Khalid Sheikh Mohammed. I found that very hard to believe.
1: Andy McCarthy, our guest. Andy, I want you to hear this. As you know, we have the reading of the names every year. Right. And this year, we included the people that have died from post-9/11 illnesses. And sadly, it's between, I think, 6 and 9,000. But Terry Strada, whose husband Tom was killed at the age of 41 with three little kids, including one child, 1 week old, is now the national chair of the 9/11 Families United. Listen to what she said, cut 50.
2: And my husband, Tom Strada, you are missed more with each year that passes. But how can it be 25 years and still we have no justice for the role that Saudi Arabia played in your murder? We finally made it into a court and have proved that the Kingdom of Saudi Arabia fomented a rancid culture of anti-American terrorism around the globe and then sent its agents to support the radical Islamist hijackers so they could attack you and all of our loved ones.
1: So she went on to call out every leader that was there and said, why didn't you do anything, including Barack Obama, Bill Clinton, Hillary Clinton, everybody. And then she had a message for the vice president, do something. Your reaction to Terry Strada?
0: I agree with her. I've for years said that we are owed an accounting, not only, Brian, of the Saudi role, but also the 9/11 Commission pointed out that Iran provided logistical support for the 9/11 suicide hijackers to let them get from place to place to carry out the attack. So I think for 25 years, we've been owed a full accounting of the roles of those countries in these attacks. And I must say, given that we were unremorseful at all about exposing the role of the American intelligence agencies, the failure of the FBI, the failures of the CIA.
1: Yeah.
0: We were remorseless about that. So why we protect these countries has always been lost on me.
1: My sense is, and you tell me if you buy this, they have a sprawling royal family. And, you know, bin Laden was evidently bin Laden's family were successful architects and builders. He was one of like 52 kids his ridiculous father had. So that kid ends up being a smart but unsavory terrorist that looked to the West as their enemy. And you know what bin Laden's done, and thankfully he's dead. Is it possible that members of the royal family, without being sponsored by the government, are issued this? This wasn't a Saudi policy, but Saudi royal family complicity?
0: I think, Brian, what the record shows is that the Saudi official policy was alliance with the United States against radical Islamists.
1: Yes.
0: However, there were a number of people who were official Saudi government people who were attached to that government who abetted terrorists. It's kind of like dealing with Pakistan. They're not of one mind about this issue. You know, they officially say they're cooperating with the United States. And then yet, when we found bin Laden, where was he? He was like down the block from the Saudi military. I mean, the Pakistani military academy. So, you know, these countries have long played a double game. And I have to say, I think we get much more cooperation from Saudi Arabia now under the current regime than we did. We don't have as much of a problem from Saudi Arabia today as we did 25 years ago. But at that time, I would say Qatar has now taken over this role. But at that time, the Saudis were the leading propagators of Sharia supremacism, which is the ideology of the jihadists in the world, in terms of the amount of money that they poured into institutions to indoctrinate people in this ideology.
1: I mean, you can look at Saudi Arabia, and look, I haven't been there. But if you see MBS and you understand they changed their curriculum, they're giving women actually rights to live a life. They're trying to focus their population, young, on economics and education. And they got the Wahhabism officially out of their curriculum. You see an evolution. And MBS was probably in fifth grade. What's he, 37? You know, so no one could say, MBS, you were part of that. So it might be a time that they're... could be something, yet the Saudi government is pushing back on this. Do you have any idea, and this is not, I don't mean to spring this on you, but do you have any idea where the court system is on this?
0: The problem is that there have been a number of lawsuits, but there are intelligence doctrines that allow the federal government, particularly the executive branch, when material that's relevant to a trial is classified and the government represents that making it public would be harmful to national security, they can stop it from being made public. So it's not that people can't bring cases in court, it's just that if it's classified information, the government does not have to declassify it.
1: Got it. Right now, Andy, how does it feel for you 25 years later knowing that you were ahead of the game because you started researching, you got the Blind Shake case, and you researched to try this guy, and you realize he is Muslim Brotherhood. You realize he's a scholar. You realize everyone's pointing to him. This is not only a guy that wants to blow up every bridge and tunnel in New York City. This guy's got global aspirations. And then when 9/11 happens, you're one of the few people who would say, I knew these guys were capable of this. What's it like for you today?
0: Well, I'm thankful, Brian, that we haven't had a recurrence of the attack. And I think it was a lot of fits and starts and political arguments over the last 25 years. But we did get to a counterterrorism strategy that protects the country and is a more whole of government approach than having just the Justice Department try to handle it, which it can't do by itself. I think the big problem we continue to have is that we've never faced up to the ideology. So, for example, people ask me all the time, what do you think of what happened on the campuses after October 7th and the Hamas atrocities of that day? And my only response, and I've been complaining about this for a number of years, but if the Muslim Brotherhood established the Muslim Students Associations in the 1960s, we've had four generations of students go through that robust program. And I don't know what you would expect if you allow that sort of thing to fester for, you know, half a century. You wake up one morning after something like October 7th and the campuses are aflame in favor, actually saying things that echo what you hear from Hamas. So I think it's been a big mistake not to confront the ideology. It's a totalitarian political ideology. We should be able to call it out without being seen as condemning all of Islam.
1: Yes, I hear you. And the other thing is, I never forget the video of the Palestinians in Gaza cheering the news that that our towers were burning and eventually would fall and 2,934 people would lose their lives. They cheered that day, and that video exists. I don't imagine their sentiment has changed today. Andy McCarthy, thanks so much. Always great having you on.
0: Thanks, Brian. Appreciate it.
1: All right. We'll be back. I have a few minutes to take some of your calls and some reflections as we look back at 25 years since 9/11. Also, eventually, I'm going to get to what happened last night at the RNC. 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
9: We'll start with the epic, The Odyssey. So tell me about that.
10: The Odyssey has become the theatrical event of the summer. 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
9: Let's talk about a couple of films that kicked off an early summer box office.
10: I would love to start with Michael, the Michael Jackson biopic. You know, it reminded everyone of the power of a true event movie, delivered the biggest opening ever for a music biopic.
9: And kids' movies.
10: Yeah, you had the battle of dueling billion-dollar moneymakers. Super Mario Galaxy movie became the first film of 2026 to cross $1 billion. And now Toy Story 5 has crossed $1 billion worldwide. I imagine we will see another Super Mario. We will see another Toy Story at some point.
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11: He was the theological force behind Charlie Kirk. Dr. Frank Turek says a few years back, the Turning Point USA founder was full of passion for the truth, so he reached out to the author and speaker after watching many of his videos on his website, crossexamine.org.
12: And he wanted to get better at answering questions related to Christianity and cultural issues, so that's why he contacted me. Can be difficult to mentor somebody smarter than you, but not with Charlie, because the only thing that exceeded his intellect was his humility.
11: Turek's new book, The War on Reality, is dedicated to Kirk, who was assassinated almost 1 year ago. Turek says on the night before Kirk was killed, the two men took a stroll and talked about what Charlie would focus on the next day: the church, the family, and the government.
12: He was a big picture thinker that wanted to make sure that he was advancing the ball in those three major areas, because those are the three institutions God created.
11: To hear more, go to Lighthouse Faith Podcast at foxnews.com. 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
13: 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As some parts of the country are back to school and others gear up to head back soon, the transition back into the classroom can be stressful for children. They can get nervous about new routines and social interactions. 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Rehearse drop-off or play on the playground. You can also reward independent behavior and talking about feelings. Johns Hopkins also suggests considering a consultation with a health professional if anxiety symptoms last longer than the first few weeks of school. For more health news, go to foxnewshealth.com. House Call for Health. I'm Lisa Brady, Fox News.

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1: Today, our fellow citizens, our way of life, our very freedom came under attack in a series of deliberate and deadly terrorist acts. The victims were in airplanes or in their offices, secretaries, businessmen and women, military and federal workers, moms and dads, friends and neighbors. Thousands of lives were suddenly ended by evil, despicable acts of terror. The pictures of airplanes flying into buildings, fires burning, huge structures collapsing, have filled us with disbelief, terrible sadness, and a quiet, unyielding anger.
2: President George W. Bush, 9/11 days later, talking about putting in perspective the attacks on the Pentagon, the World Trade Center, and the crash of Flight 93. Coming up next, Frank, we're going to be joined by Frank Pellegrino, retired FBI special agent, who interviewed and interrogated and got the confession of Khalid Sheikh Mohammed, who admitted, "I'm the mastermind. I did everything A to Z." It's going to be part of a special on another network on CBS, but I think it's really important for you to hear from him on this day, 25 years ago since the attacks. We are in Jersey City. You can't see us if you're not watching the stream, but do it on Fox Nation, or if you just go to the app, you could see it. Just click on the headsets. We are just across from where the World Trade Center once stood. You listen to the Brian Kilmeade Show on a very special day on this Friday. Don't move. Frank Pellegrino next. Then we'll squeeze in your calls.

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15: 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Simpson with a gun to his head.
16: You guys have got to be strong because you are. 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
19: Can you get someone over here now to 325 Gretna Green? He's back. 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
20: Okay, what does he look like?
19: He's O.J. 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I think you know his record.
3: News as it happened then. News as it happens now.
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1: I'm Gianna Gelosi with your Fox True Crime Minute. More than a dozen Penn State frat brothers were busted for running a complex cocaine trafficking ring out of two separate fraternities that allegedly forced young pledges to cut and bag the drugs that were then sold to students. The Pennsylvania Office of Attorney General says the cocaine was cut and packaged primarily at the Delta Upsilon and Sigma Chi fraternity houses before it was distributed mostly to other Penn State students. Two former students, Agostino Abatiello and Thomas Robinson, are accused of being the main suppliers making regular trips from Philadelphia and New York. Four of those charged are current Penn State students. Nine are alumni. The 14th defendant is the father of a student. He's accused of trying to conceal evidence and obstruct the investigation. Penn State has since suspended Delta Upsilon while it investigates the frat and said Sigma Chi is not recognized by the university and operates outside of its supervision. There's more on this story at foxnews.com or subscribe to the Fox True Crime Podcast. I'm Gianna Gelosi with your Fox True Crime Minute.

0: The talk show that's getting you talking. You're with Brian Kilmeade.
1: Khalid Sheikh Mohammed. He admitted it, and still, not one single person has been tried and convicted for 9/11.
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5: If Frank Pellegrino had picked up Khalid Sheikh Mohammed, 9/11 probably never have happened.
1: The reason we still don't have one single verdict is because of the torture program.
6: It's not the way the FBI would have done it. It's not the way I would have done it.
7: We find out the FBI is going to be able to interview KSM.
1: He spoke to me voluntarily, and he told us just about everything about 9/11.
7: He was involved in planning, training operatives, and getting them the funding.
5: It's a disservice to us both, and it's a disservice to the American people that this is still ongoing.
8: We are back, and that is some of the special that's going to air on CBS. The Daughters of 9/11 is going to be on tonight at 9 o'clock. And it's where we find out the first clean confession from Khalid Sheikh Mohammed, that he was the architect of the whole thing, A to Z. And I believe also the 93 bombing after that, and wanted to do a ton more. This guy is as evil as he got. And also, this guy went to a U.S. college. He went to North Carolina A&T. He understood our culture and understood the damage he can do. And man, did he do it. Frank Pellegrino joins me now. Retired FBI agent who spent over a decade hunting KSM and ultimately got his confession and interrogated him at Gitmo. Frank, great to see you.
9: Thanks for having me.
8: Sir, what was it like for you to first find out that we got him in 2003? And that you eventually would have a chance, when you found out that you eventually would have a chance to confront him?
9: Well, obviously, I was happy when we got him. It had been a long search, so when we finally got him, it was very satisfying. I was hoping at that time I'd be able to talk to him right away. But it was clear that that wasn't going to happen. So, I went down to headquarters, tried to help out as I could, but it was indicated to me early that we were not going to be involved in the interview initially, and that that was going to be the end of our
8: involvement. The CIA had him first?
9: They had him, yeah.
8: And at that time, he went under extreme interrogation.
9: Yes.
8: Right?
9: Yeah.
8: At that time, they waterboarded. He was waterboarded.
9: Yes.
8: And because he was able to confess to them. But when you got him, what year was that?
9: Well, we finally got him to speak to him when he was sent to Gitmo. We saw him in January of 2007.
8: And he had confessed back in 2003, almost the day that we got him?
9: Well, in 2003, when he was with the agency, he said a lot of things. What he said to them, he said, according to people, it was said under duress. When we went to speak to him, the whole idea was that it would be a clean team. It wouldn't be under the same situation.
8: So no waterboarding.
9: No waterboarding, no voluntary.
8: Sleep deprivation.
9: It would all be voluntary. And he came in and spoke to us, and I made it clear to him that he didn't have to talk to us. It was up to him. And he was interested in speaking for a few days. And when he didn't want to talk anymore, he stopped talking. He said, I've had it. I don't want to talk anymore.
8: You speak English?
9: Spoke English very well, yeah.
8: So he speaks English, you talk to him, and what did he say?
9: Well, he went through the whole, what happened. I don't want to get into details because it's still up in the air and everything, but he gave us the fact that he was involved in 9/11 and the planning of it, and who was involved in it. Talked about other plots that they had thought about. We went back in history a little bit, talked about 93, talked about his nephew, Ramzi Yousef. Talked about the
8: who's been arrested for the 93 bombing, who had rented one of those trucks.
9: Yes, he was arrested, tried in Southern District of New York.
8: He's now in a supermax prison.
9: He's been in Colorado since, yes.
8: So that's his nephew.
9: Yes.
8: He was involved in 93, KSN?
9: He sent money to Ramzi, $660, not much, but it was something, he knew he was there. I don't know if at the time he was aware of any details of what Ramzi Yousef was planning, but he was certainly supporting him.
8: Do you have reason to believe that he knew detail enough during his confession that he was telling the truth?
9: Oh, yeah, he was telling the truth. Yeah. He gave us... There was no reason at that point for him not to tell the truth. I mean, he wasn't going to gain anything from lying or And it was consistent with the other evidence and other information that we have. And he's not the only person we have spoken to. So you put everything together, and you can tell whether he's telling.
8: It was a puzzle. After 9/11, it wasn't like there was a Napoleon's army was standing waiting for us.
9: Right.
8: We had to go find our enemy,
9: right,
8: who was hiding.
9: Right.
8: And you guys did a brilliant job in doing that. And nobody ever gives you credit. Dismantling Al-Qaeda, ISIS that followed, and finding out who was attached to who and who was up against that. You get Abu Zubaydah, the first big arrest. You get him in Karachi, I believe it was.
9: I think he was arrested in Lahore.
8: Lahore, okay. Pakistan.
9: And Pakistan.
8: It's Pakistan. And then you get, soon after, Abu Zubaydah leads to Ramzi bin al-Shib.
9: Yes.
8: And then sooner or later, you get the motherlode, the guy that looks all dumpy. It looks like they woke him up in the middle of the night. I think his nickname in college was Bluto, because he was a bit of a partier when he was at North Carolina A&T, and they grabbed him.
9: Yeah.
8: So when you grab him, they took him. They realized not only did they want to find out what he was up to, they wanted to stop the next plot. So time mattered when the CIA got him, right?
9: Well, time always matters. Listen, when decisions have to be made, policy decisions have to be made, decisions have to be made. Nothing is perfect. Everything has trade-offs. And if you're going to decide that you need something and you need to do it that way, you're going to have trade-offs if you then plan to have any kind of trial. So that decision had to be made. And you can argue that decision or not, but you know that's what happens when you make these decisions. You know, if we're going to do an aggressive kind of interrogation, you're going to have a problem then when you try to bring him into any kind of court.
8: So was he proud of himself for doing this? Did he take pride in saying this plot came off and I'm responsible for all these deaths?
9: Yeah. I mean, he was. That's what he's planned to do. I mean, I think he was surprised that the buildings went down. And it may have struck him as a little bit of a moment that, well, maybe we did a little too much here. We didn't know, you know, if the buildings came down, how are they going to react to that? You know, that's a little bit different than, you know, bombing someplace. I mean, the buildings fell down, and I think maybe there was a bit of a lump in his throat that, well, what are they going to do? This might not be good.
8: It's been said that Bin Laden did not anticipate that we were going to respond like this, that after the coal, after the embassy bombings, we didn't do much.
9: Right.
8: And they miscalculated.
9: They did. One thing he mentioned was that he said, I'm not quoting it, but basically said we didn't know what the cowboy was going to do.
8: Us.
9: Yeah.
8: Frank Pellegrino, our guest, retired FBI special agent, spent over a decade hunting people like KSM. He's on a special tonight, Daughters of 9/11. It's on CBS at 9. And personally, as somebody who tried to read everything possible, talk to important people like you along the way, I would love to see the day this guy got justice, but I also would like to unwind why he thought this was necessary. Why is a guy that understood America thought, I want to do the best I can to hurt America? What do you think it is?
9: Well, you know, it's interesting. This whole family has a history of being involved in this stuff. His brothers, his uncles, Ramzi Yosef's father was involved. And they grew up on the Iranian side in Balochistan, the Iranian side of that border. And they were Sunni. They lived in a bit of a Shiite area, so there was always some conflict there. So I think they grew up with that kind of anger. And they, you know, they just bought into it. You know, they bought into the issues. And I don't know, he came here, went to school, and I think they found some of what they saw here disturbing. You know, why people took good care of their lawns or why, you know, women would dress provocatively, and it bothered them. And I mean, why it should bother them enough to bomb us like that, it makes no sense to anyone. But they, you know, they bought into it like a lot of young people did at the time.
8: Because you study this. You do have to, in the FBI, study motivation, right?
9: Yeah.
8: So you had to unwind the next plot. Do you feel there were more coming down the pike?
9: There were always more coming down the pike.
8: As scripted as this one?
9: I think after 9/11, when we then were very aggressive, both trying to find these guys. Listen, we were looking for KSM before 9/11. We almost had him in gutter. There was another chance we could probably.
8: You mean them? Him?
9: We almost had KSM in gutter in 1995. We knew he was there. We went there.
8: Because you thought he was part of 93?
9: No, because he was the part of the Bojinka plot. He was part of that plot.
8: Supposed to be nine planes.
9: Yeah, 11 planes flying from Southeast Asia to the United States.
8: Found that out when something exploded in the Philippines in a lab.
9: There was a fire in their apartment in Ramzi Yosef, and smoke was going out the window. Cops came. Ramzi Yosef was a fugitive at that time, so we went to the Philippines. We found out they had this other plot, and that it included KSM. He wasn't there at the time, but we did indict him for that in 1996. And that's what we were looking for before 9/11 ever happened.
8: Interesting, he was in Qatar. Felt comfortable there?
9: Yeah.
8: A lot of people are distrustful of Qatar. Are you?
9: What's my involvement in them other than this? And this makes me distrustful. They knew he was there, and then supposedly they were watching him for us when we were getting ready to try to make a plan to grab him, and then they lost him. A country the size of Rhode Island, they lost him. Unacceptable. You know, and how do you lose him? We are there, we have a plane ready to take him back, an indicted guy, and they lose him. I mean, yeah.
8: Hey guys, back in the control room, if you would cue up the Bill Clinton shot, the one from yesterday, let me know when it's ready. I just wanted, because I had a chance to talk to Bill Clinton a couple of days after. We're going to pull it up in a second. When Khalid Sheikh Mohammed's confession has been thrown out, when he's going to be tried in 2028, the reasoning behind that?
9: Well, the reasoning, my understanding from reading the ruling, was the judge determined, and he said he was basing it just on the voluntariness of the interview, that he felt that we did not do enough to separate how he was treated before to this interview now. Which I found a little bit frustrating because he was still in jail. He was a prisoner.
8: And it was 4 years.
9: It was, some time had gone by. We were different people interviewing. We made it clear to him he's not in CIA custody now. This is a different type of interview. And he, was happy to talk to us for
8: So it's a BS,
9: a
8: your view, it's a BS judge decision.
9: I thought, listen,
8: my terrorist first attitude with these judges is ridiculous.
4: Exists with the intent to create a safer environment for abused
9: children. I would
4: have
9: been happier if the judge would have come out and said, listen, there's no way I can
4: children to not feel afraid of the world in which they live. We stand ready to lend support to our rooted friends by involving them with an united organization. We work in conjunction with local and state officials who are already in place to protect children. We desire to send a clear message to all involved with the abused child that this child is part of our organization and that we are prepared to lend our physical and emotional support
9: on this
4: to them
9: issue,
4: by affiliation and our
9: and
4: physical
9: I was on the
4: presence.
9: Stand for nearly a week.
4: We stand at the ready to shield these children from further
9: it was a
4: abuse.
9: Judge.
4: We do not condone the use of violence
9: Judges
4: or physical force in any
9: rotate,
4: manner.
9: Rotate.
8: That
4: However,
8: judge understood.
4: If circumstances arise such that we are the only
9: decision.
4: Obstacle preventing a child from further abuse,
8: do you think he confess again if
4: we
8: you
4: stand walked
8: in
4: ready
8: there?
4: To be that obstacle?
8: Or does he want to live?
4: If
8: now?
4: You'd like to know more about Baca, please visit our website at BACA.
9: Believes he's not going anywhere.
4: Or call 1-866-7.
9: Because I mean, his lawyers wouldn't let him, but I think he would continue.
8: He's lawyered up right now.
10: You'll be.
8: So didn't he have lawyers then?
10: What do you want your parents to hear?
9: When we interviewed him in 2007,
10: that I'm not listening to.
9: And this was
10: want you to listen
9: the judge
10: to
9: brought this up too.
10: And evaluate situations with me and lead me towards success.
9: They weren't charged at that point.
11: We're not
9: in the military,
11: so just
9: the legal advice we got
11: in,
9: was that since he's not charged, he doesn't have an attorney at that point.
11: I'll be fine. Like if someone
9: can I get an attorney? And we would say, well, you're not charged yet, so you don't have a right. If you get charged,
8: I'm not sure this is going to help you, but I like your opinion on this. So a couple of days after 9/11, I was outside the armory, and Bill Clinton came from Australia, landed, and said, if anyone in the press wants to talk to me, I'm available.
12: Find reasons.
8: There was a story in the Wall Street Journal that he had a shot at him before he left in the lame in that portion after George W. It might have been the point when George W. and Al Gore were going back and forth on who the next president would be. And he didn't take the shot. So I asked him.
13: Mr. President, there's a report today that you had a good, the best shot at this guy in December, the waning weeks of your presidency, and at the last minute you said no, too much of a risk. How true is it?
14: No, it's not true. The best shot we had at him was when I bombed Osama bin Laden, was when I bombed his training camp in 1998. And we just missed him by a matter of hours, maybe even less than an hour.
13: I feel somewhat responsible.
14: Well, let me say this. We tripled the intelligence for counterterrorism. Because I believe, as I said, that these kinds of threats would be much likely.
15: And get more information that way and make your donation as well.
8: I just want your opinion on that.
9: Yeah, my understanding was that there was a group set up. Everybody has heard about it in the agency, and they kind of worked together with them a little bit in order to locate KSM during the night.
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3: Can AI be more safe for kids? One leader in the field thinks so. OpenAI is now unveiling a new experience for teens on their flagship artificial intelligence model, ChatGPT for Teens. It's now available. It makes use of the same platform as the standard ChatGPT, but invokes parental controls, which also allow those parents to monitor their teens' use of the AI and be notified of safety concerns, to preset homework reminders, and even institute so-called quiet hours. But what's more is that if the AI begins to think a user is between the ages of 13 and 17, it puts the account into teen mode. OpenAI says the teen experience will include a study mode focusing on academic activity, engaging users in learning about subjects instead of just answering questions posed to it. That's a response to concerns from educators that students use AI not as a learning tool, but as a mode of academic cheating. With Fox on Tech, I'm Evan Brown, Fox News.
4: Visit thisispretirement.
5: I'm Lillian Wu with your Fox True Crime Minute. The mushroom murder case, one of the most high-profile ones in modern Australian history, returns to court. Defense attorneys fighting convictions against Aaron Patterson, who was jailed for life last September after being found guilty of murdering her estranged husband's parents and aunt and trying to kill a fourth relative, deliberately poisoning them with a death.
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17: Did you know they that are every smoking, year, high blood pressure, and diabetes. The study was conducted by NYU Langone and published in the journal Neurology Open Access. They looked at long-term health data to see how midlife cardiac

0: Cardiovascular wellness shaped brain function decades later. And they found if you don't have those three vascular threats between ages 48 and 68, you might dramatically postpone mental decline. Dr. Joseph Koresh is the study's senior investigator and founding director of the Optimal Aging Institute at NYU Langone. He says the findings argue people need to actively avert these factors in midlife as a strategy for preserving brain health for more than a decade. And he notes it's vital to find actionable ways to stall memory loss, as roughly 42% of Americans are projected to develop dementia after they turn 55. 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I'm Lisa Brady, Fox News.
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2: The Emerald Isle, a wish. I'm Carmen Roberts, Fox News. As President Trump wraps up his two-day visit to Ireland, he gave the Irish a reason to cheer.
3: Everybody's been bugging me. They're saying, would you do me a favor? It's so unfair what's going on. Could you possibly take the tariffs off of Irish whiskey?
2: And he said he would. President Trump is expected to be back in Washington, D.C. tonight. But while in Ireland, he also talked about the more serious topic of the Russian-Ukraine war that's putting pressure on the energy markets. He said,
4: Mr. Zelensky has to do one thing. He has to stop knocking out diesel fuel in Russia. Let him go after targets, but not diesel fuel, because he's causing a shortage of diesel.
5: In recent weeks, Russia has ramped up its air campaign against Ukraine, targeting the power grid ahead of winter. Strikes have been targeting Russia's oil and gas industry, which Kyiv says both funds and fuels Moscow's invasion in its now 4.5-year-long war.
2: Fox's Stephanie Bennett in London. U.S. crude resumed trading tonight and is higher at this hour, up about 2.5% at $102.72 a barrel. Hours after his plane's emergency landing yesterday, Wisconsin Congressman Tom Tiffany spoke about the ordeal.
6: Congressman Tiffany, who is also Wisconsin's GOP nominee for governor, was emotional when he addressed responders in Wausau County.
7: I just want to say thank you. What you did.
6: Tiffany said he was traveling from an event when his plane lost power. He and his pilot, Len Bolts, survived the water landing and swam to safety. He did have to get stitches over his eye.
7: My head hit the dash in front of me, and that was the extent of the damage. I mean, we're just really fortunate.
6: But Tiffany said at no time did he think he wouldn't make it. He said this won't deter his run for governor, but personally, his thought is,
7: for at least a while, God spared me.
6: Gernal Scott, Fox News.
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8: 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Just click listen, then swipe right and hear the latest news updates on your time. 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
2: The push to build more powerful artificial intelligence is drawing calls to slow down after Anthropic CEO Dario Amodei posted an essay saying the industry needs to proceed cautiously. OpenAI CEO Sam Altman and Tesla and SpaceX CEO Elon Musk agree. Fox's Max Gordon has more.
12: Hey, Anthropic CEO Dario Amodei says that he believes in the good that AI can bring, but also that AI carries with it a number of risks, including losing control of AI systems, the misuse of AI for cyber attacks and bioterrorism, and serious economic disruption. Because of these risks, Amodei writes, in part, we must slow the pace at which we improve the capabilities of AI models. Tech leaders took to X to sound off. Boom Supersonic CEO Blake Scholl writing, AI is the greatest technology since the steam engine. We should be accelerating it, not slowing it down. But others in the tech community say that this is a prudent step in the right direction.
2: Pink is not pulling any punches in her response to Macklemore's Free Palestine chant when he opened for Ed Sheeran last week. Fox's CB Cotton has more from New York City.
13: She said her reposts contain words that she had not written and ones that she would not have necessarily chosen.

0: Marvel Magic 2 conjures a box office victory this weekend, knocking Spider-Man out of number one spot. I'm Carmen Roberts, Fox News.
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Apple finally made a foldable phone. I went hands-on with the iPhone Duo, and there's one thing Apple got very right. The biggest cybersecurity weakness in your life might not be your phone or computer, it might be you. And one AI researcher just quit his job over a fear that sounds like science fiction. AI taking control and wiping us out. Plus, your tech questions answered. What's going on? I'm Rich DeMiro, and this is Rich on Tech. This is the show where I talk about the tech stuff I think you should know about. It is also the place where I answer your questions about technology. I believe the tech should be interesting, useful, and fun. Phone lines are open at 888-RICH-101. That's 888-742-4101. Give me a call if you have a tech question, need some advice, or just want to share something interesting that you've discovered. Oh, you can also send an email. Just go to richontech.tv and hit contact. We've got two of the best in the business today to talk about all things technology. Brian Tong, tech host and creator, was at the Apple event with me. He's going to break down some of the other announcements this week. And Lance Ulanoff, Tech Radar's editor at large and longtime Apple watcher. He had an exclusive interview with Apple's new CEO, John Ternus. He will give us some insights on that. Well, I spent the week in Cupertino at Apple Park for Apple's annual iPhone event. And just full disclosure, if you are an Apple hater, if you do not like Apple, you may not like today's show. Yes, we are going to be talking about it a lot, just like I talk about Samsung or Google when they have a big event. But somehow, everyone comes out of the woodwork to say, Rich, what's up with all the Apple attention? Rich, you're such an Apple fanboy. This is the news of the week. And if you haven't noticed, by the way, iPhones are pretty darn popular. So a lot of people wonder, what did Apple announce? Why did they make a foldable? What else did they do this week? So that is the explanation for today's show, which really isn't necessary. And of course, we'll talk about other stuff as well, but I just want to get that out there. This big event was different. Expectations were very high for a brand new foldable phone. We know that Apple delivered. And yes, I know from all the comments, yes, Samsung has been making foldable phones for 7 years. Google for at least four generations. Apple has been sitting quietly, waiting in the wings, ready to make their move. And this week, they did it. But before we get to that, Apple did something different this year. They had a fun run around Apple Park in Cupertino the night before the big event. Now, I am a sucker for anything that is a unique experience. And so I said, you know what? I got to do this, right? You get in. I worked the whole morning, flew up to Cupertino. Then I, you know, basically said, okay, fine. I'll do this thing at night before the big event. And so I got my running shoes on, went to the campus. And of course, it's great. It's a lot of energy. They had all the Apple Fitness folks there. And it was a cool way to see the campus. I've got this great image on my Instagram, at Rich on Tech. You could see as I ran around that big circle. That's pretty cool. I mean, when do you get to do that, right? It was 3 miles. By the way,

up running with this travel creator I met. His name is Zach Griff. Go ahead and follow him. He's awesome. He used to work at the Points Guy. Now he just travels for a living, but he is a fast runner. We did 3 miles in, I think it was about 28 minutes. And we were talking the whole time. And I was like, trying to like keep up and not get winded. But the next morning it was game time. So here's how it works. You get there in the morning, you mingle around, you get on campus, you mingle around the Steve Jobs theater. They give you some finger foods, coffee. You wait to descend downstairs into the main area, the Steve Jobs theater. And this time around, instead of Tim Cook, the new CEO, John Ternus, took to the stage to say hi, say how excited he is to take the helm. And then they roll tape. These announcements used to be live and in person, like the demos. Now they just record them all. They're very slick. And of course, they go through the small announcements first, which is funny that these are small announcements. iPhone 18 Pro, Pro Max, Apple Watch 12, Apple Watch Ultra 4, AirPods 5. These were all just a footnote this year, which is wild because those all sell tons and tons and tons. Then we got the classic phrase, there's one more thing. That, of course, was popularized by Steve Jobs back in the day. And that one thing was the iPhone Duo. So right off the top, they surprised us with the name. Nobody expected that, or maybe someone did, but I didn't. It went through the features and it looks incredible on screen. But once this is all done, once they show you all the stuff on screen about it, all these people that are there, all these journalists, all these creators, they rush out of the theater and into this other section that was previously closed off that you couldn't see. They have these giant doors that are closed. They open them up and what do you see? All the products they just talked about. We are the first people in the world to go hands-on with them. So what did I do? I rushed to the Duo to check it out. 5.4-inch screen on the outside. This opens up to a 7.6-inch screen on the inside, and it is beautiful. Just like the rumors suspected, it's exactly the same form factor as the Samsung Galaxy Z Fold 8. This is it in my hands right here. That's the Z Fold 8, not the iPhone Duo. I don't have it just yet. And the first time I open it, you see this amazing transparent glass animation. It all makes sense. Liquid glass. That's why they named it that. And immediately I understand Apple did their homework and it is the software on this device that makes all the difference. Now, just to get through the specs, two cameras, dual 48 megapixels, limited zoom, doesn't have the same cameras as the Pro models. We know that. There's no Face ID. It uses Touch ID on the side button. But here's the thing. The entire operating system has been optimized for this new form factor, and so are the apps. They showed off Netflix, which, by the way, was a major Vision Pro holdout. They never made an app for that device, but here they made an app day in, day one. Knowing that this, of course, is the perfect canvas for binge watching. Now, in the hand, the phone feels great. It's a good size to use one-handed, opens up to a great size for reading or watching movies, and they'll even have Apple support by the end of the year. Now, the screen has this matte finish, and I'll be honest, I didn't even think about a crease because it just was non-existent looking at this device until I said, oh yeah, I should probably look for the crease. It's tough to find it. Yes, it's there, but it is very minimized. Now you can have two apps side by side. You can drag content between apps. You can prop this thing up in a million different ways. There's new camera tricks. It has MagSafe, something that Samsung has said, oh, we can't get MagSafe on our devices because they're just too thin. Oh, we can't get stylus anymore on our devices because they're too thin. Oh, we can't get the software to work because, you know, we're beholden to Android. Somehow, Apple figured all of this stuff out. The apps are already optimized. They've got the stylus. They've got MagSafe. Things aren't just stretched to fit this screen. They take advantage of the unique foldable form factor. Oh, yeah. And did I mention it's also IP68 water and dust resistance? That's the same as the iPhone and higher than the Samsung Folds. Pixel does have it on their Fold. Then, of course, you get the price tag, $2,000. That is a lot of money for a phone, but not when you're getting something that is straight out of the future and something that doubles as a book, as an iPad, as a phone. It does all kinds of stuff. But imagine what the repairs are going to be on this. You probably want AppleCare. It's going to sell out. I guarantee it. Apple showed off a device that is so polished for the first time out. Next year's is going to be even more incredible. Now, I still think the iPhone Pro models are the best if you're into photography or creating content, but the Fold is finally appealing to someone who wants just a nice big phone in their pocket, but also small.
especially if you love your iPad, you love to read, you love to write on a screen, or you travel a lot.

And of course, this has the advantage of the Apple ecosystem. Tons of accessories out of the gate. They showed us all the cases and things like that for it. Tons of apps that are going to look great on it. Tons of in-store support. You can go to an Apple store and get help with this thing anywhere in the world. And sure, the Duo is going to make foldables more popular in general. And I think Samsung is celebrating that and the fact that they, of course, reportedly supply the screens for this phone as well. But the question becomes, who's going to pay $2,000 for a phone? Well, do the math. You get an iPad, like I said, and a phone in one. And why do you think Apple came out with that leasing program? This is going to be $58 a month for pretty much the coolest new futuristic iPhone since the original. Now, don't get me wrong. Don't send me the angry emails. I'm not an Apple fanboy, but I have to give Apple credit where credit is due. They were late to the party, but when they arrived, they brought their absolute best to the table. They have addressed so many of the foldable concerns we've seen over the past few years. And while this phone is definitely not for everyone, and for many, it's going to be out of reach price-wise, one analyst I spoke with said this could translate into a 3% or take a 3% foldable market to 10% in the first year. And guess what? That translates into potentially tens of millions of foldables sold by Apple in the first year. And you can bet this is highly profitable for them. Oh, and not just for the foldable hardware, for everything else they sell as well. iCloud, services, accessories, everything else Apple brings to the table. And yes, it's going to be a win for other foldable phone makers because now the foldable phone, the bar has been set, consumers understand the need, Apple has done really well, and this is going to bode well for Samsung and Google because people are going to see this and want it, and also those companies are going to try harder. All right, throughout the show, we're going to talk about the other products that Apple announced, including the iPhone 18 Pro lineup, new Apple Watches, and the new AirPods 5. Phone number for the show, 888-RICH-101, 888-742-4101. If you want to see all my hands-on with the iPhone Duo, go to my Instagram, at RichOnTech. All right, coming up, last week I told you about that big ID scan, that driver's license breach. Well, turns out it is real. It happened. The company admitted it. I'll explain what you need to do to protect yourself coming up right here on Rich on Tech.

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Welcome back to Rich on Tech. Rich DeMuro here, hanging out with you, talking technology at 888-RICH-101, 888-742-4101. This week, September 11th, 25 years since that happened. What a dark day in America. I remember it like it was yesterday. I really do. I don't remember everything in between, but I remember that day like many of us do. It's wild that there's a whole generation that just has no clue. They were not around. These are young people that just were not there. I'm a little bit older to have been there that day. I was living in LA, my family back in New Jersey. And of course, the first thing I did when someone ran into the room to tell me that we were under attack, I called my family and you couldn't get through. I mean, all the lines were just busy. It was nonsense. And of course, watching on TV, we were glued to this. And you have to remember, because it's so tough to remember a time before social media now. But back then, there was no Twitter. There was no Facebook. There was no iPhone. The idea of social media and that instant kind of like information from everyone everywhere just wasn't a thing. And so this was like TV was the way and radio was the way to get information and updates. And people were glued to those two mediums. And it's funny because we have so much social media, but if you actually want real information in real time, where do people go? They go to broadcast because that's still the best way of getting live updates. But it was a tough time in America, and it was scary. It was uncertain. So many things changed in the wake of September 11th. And when you really think about what happened that day, the innocent people and all of that, it's still horrible. We've come a long way since then, I think, as a world. And in some ways, we've come nowhere. So my thoughts still go out to anyone affected by this, whether families or people that worked that day. And for so many of us in the wake of that incident, it was just, we were all just, no one knew what was going on. We didn't know what side was up. And so many impacts from that day on security and travel and technology and privacy and everything. So, yeah. Anyway, lots of 25 years this week of September 11th. That is wild. Never forget. I grew up with those Twin Towers. I could see them from my street where I grew up in New Jersey. And they were just a symbol of America's greatness. And to have those come tumbling down, just unfathomable. Let's put it that way. All right. This massive 888-RICH-101, 888-742-4101, this massive ID breach. Remember last week I told you about this?

this security researcher, Brian Krebs. He found this giant dump of about 153 million names and identities and driver's license pictures of people. Well, it turns out the company that he thought it was, it is. They verified it on their website. It's called IDScan. They verified that hackers got into their cloud systems and stole customer information. IDScan provides the systems that businesses use when they scan your driver's license to verify your identity or age. These are rental car counters, casinos, entertainment venues, dispensaries, and basically anywhere else that scans IDs instead of just looking at them. Remember, they used to look at your ID and verify you. Now all these places scan them and they even save that scan. So 153 million driver's license records. IDScan confirmed the breach. They did not confirm the number yet, but I'm sure since the rest of this turned out to be true, that's probably true too. Now, here's the thing. You might be wondering, well, what can I do, Rich? What can I do now that all my information is out there? Well, you can't assume it's gone. This website that was hosting them, this dark web website, it's gone away, but that doesn't mean the information has gone away. The FBI is investigating, but these driver's licenses are valuable because guess what? Criminals can use them to pretend they're you, opening accounts, convincing another company they're you. So many things happen online now. So much of the verification is online. They could just upload these pictures. You can't change your driver's license photo. You can't change your birthday. You can't change your identifying information like you could change a password. So what should you do? I would say freeze your credit. Equifax, Experian, TransUnion, they all let you freeze your credit for free. Go to their website, sign up, look for the part that says freeze your credit. Don't do the paid thing. They try to sell you on something. You can do this for free. And you have to be extra suspicious of any emails, texts, or calls that seem to know everything about you, because that's what's probably going to happen now. Phishing scams are going to be more convincing. Now, IDScan is offering free credit monitoring. I don't think that's worth it. The free credit monitoring, I mean, to me, that seems like, why give information to another company out there? But yeah, if you've shared your license somewhere in the last couple of years, well, it was stored and now it's probably out there. Speaking of all this stuff, Stephanie in Tustin writes in, a couple of years ago, I responded to a handful of political texts. Now I'm getting 5 to 10 a day. I constantly use that delete and report spam, but they keep coming from different numbers. I'm on Verizon. I have an iPhone 16. Is there anything I can do to stop them? Number one, stop replying to them. Don't reply. A lot of these text messages, they say reply stop or you say stop. That just tells them that this number works and you're active and they will send you more. So delete them without doing anything. That's number one. Delete and report spam. Okay, fine. It might help Verizon or iPhone or Apple identify that these are spam calls or spam messages, but they already know that. So the best solution is to really screen unknown senders. This will filter these messages into a separate folder in your text messaging app. So you can go into your messages, filters, manage filtering, and there's an option for screen unknown senders. Or you can go into settings, apps, and messages and find it there. You can delete and report spam, but it doesn't really prevent that sender from texting again. Blocking, I don't think works very well because they text from new numbers every time. You can also send the unwanted text to spam, S-P-A-M 7726. But I think just forwarding them or filtering them into that folder is probably the best way to do it. And don't interact with these messages. 888-RICH-101, 888-742-4101. Back after this.

0: 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Rich DeMuro here, hanging out with you, talking technology at 888-RICH-101, 888-742-4101. The website for the show is richontech.tv. richontech.tv. This is episode number 191. So if you want links to anything I mentioned, just go to richontech.tv/191. Well, we've been talking about the Apple event. I'd be remiss if I did not mention they also came out with new iPhone 18 Pro models. They did not come out with an iPhone 18 model, which is wild. For the first time ever since Apple launched, they did not have a base model phone this year. Now, that doesn't mean we're not going to see it by the end of the year or maybe early next year. But right now, what we got was the Duo, which, by the way, launches in later October. But the iPhone 18 Pro models will launch September 18th. They'll be in stores. So we got two models, the iPhone 18 Pro, the iPhone 18 Pro Max. They come in a couple of different colors. The two new colors are Glacier and Burgundy. Glacier and Burgundy. Glacier is blue. Burgundy looks like a glass of wine to me. It's got a new 48 megapixel camera. It's the first iPhone with variable aperture. So if you know photography, that's kind of the lens that sits in front of the lens that like opens and closes physically to let in more or less light. So you can adjust for lighting and also depth of field. I'm not a photographer, so I don't really know about that stuff, but you've got a lot more manual control now. You can control your aperture, your shutter speed, your white balance. So better low light pictures, better group photos. That's what the idea is there. They also redesigned the phone to keep it cooler under heavy use. So you get more battery life, which is wild because the iPhone already got good battery life. Now you get even more. Charging is even faster, apparently. Let's see, what else did they do here? I mean, realistically, it is, if you have an iPhone 17 Pro, this is probably not an upgrade that you need unless you want that variable aperture. I saw one cool demo where they actually set up like this little band in a Apple. I mean, it's just the extent they go to like demo this stuff, but they set up an entire like nightclub kind of studio. And so they gave us a drink as we walked in. It was a mocktail. You sit down at this little cocktail table. The whole place was outfitted like a club, you know, like a nightclub. And then, you know, you got the phone, you would sit there, you take some pictures with it. And then they had this little band come out and play, and you would record the band so you can see how good the quality is of the photos and videos. And the one thing that they showed us, they said, well, aim the phone towards the lights. And you aim the phone towards the lights. And if you close the aperture, I don't know, this is why I'm not a photographer guy, but I think it's if you close the aperture, it will make the lights kind of starburst, like you would if you had like a really cool, like expensive rig. So that was pretty neat. I can't say that I saw like a huge improvement in the photos that this phone took, but you know, I'll put it through its paces and see. But again, if you're on some sort of upgrade program, you just like to have the latest, greatest, whatever, you know, it's obviously always a nice upgrade, but it's not necessary. This is more if you remember the S phones they used to make. This is kind of an S upgrade. But here's the deal. These phones are $100 more than last year. So the phones start at a higher price. So the iPhone 18 Pro starts at $1,200. The Pro Max starts at $1,300. And so, that's $100 more than last year. And again, they are available September 18th. Reese, I guess we got a 9/11 story. Reese, welcome to the show.
1: How you doing, kid?
0: Hello?
1: Yeah, how you doing, buddy?
0: Hi, I'm doing great. What's up? Welcome to the show.
1: Thanks a lot. How cool. I call it work. That's cool.
0: What's going on?
1: 9/11. 9/11, there's a place called Sky Harbor Airport in Phoenix. And I was flying home with John Wayne. I'm late for my gate. I noticed everybody in the bar hugging the TV screen. This is 6 o'clock our time. Okay?
0: Yeah, it was early.
1: So I just couldn't quite figure out. It looked like Fermi 1 and Fermi 2, which is the Detroit Edison nuclear stack in Michigan. That's what I thought that was. I didn't even know a plane hit a tower. I had no clue, right? So I get in the plane, the coffee's cold, they're giving out free. And then you got to go to the FBI to get your bag checked. And everybody has a black suitcase, right? So, should have bought a pink suitcase. Anyway, so I didn't know what to do. I called my girlfriend. They wouldn't let her back from the airport to come get me from Phoenix because they shut the whole airport down. So I get in this airport, and I heard this girl go, she goes, anybody want to go back to Orange County, get in the rental car line? So that was the smartest thing to do is rent a car. So she had this big old passenger van, Claudia. She took 9 of us back to Orange County. On the way, you heard NPR News start talking a little bit about what happened. It just didn't quite hit home. Until I got home to Orange County that night, and I had to hang this lady's wallpaper in her laundry room. She was just so adamant about me getting this job done. I'm like going, you know what I've been through today? I've been through 9/11. Anyway. Get home, hang the wallpaper, get home eventually. I watched the TV screen, then I started crying ever since.
0: Mm, yeah.
1: When I saw a plane hit that tower, I'm like, are you kidding me? That's what happened? And I'm on a plane today? I'm a naval aviator for 7 years, I flew in the U.S. Navy. Nothing like that ever happened to me before. That was really unusual.
0: Yeah. Well, thank you for your service. I mean, and thanks for the story. That is, I mean, stories like this, I mean, it was so unknown. Like you said, I mean, it was one of these times when, because there was no social media, because information did not travel the way it travels today, where you open up your phone and you start scrolling and there's 100 people that post the same thing at the same time when someone dies or if there's big news, breaking news. It was all about getting to a TV screen or getting to a radio. And nowadays we take for granted that we all know everything at the same time pretty much all the time. It just was not that way back then. Thank you for the story. Really, I mean, there's just so many stories out there about how people were affected. Everyone that was affected by this remembers where they were during this time because it was, you know, I read a book about how the brain works and it basically attaches memories to major kind of things that happen. And so that's why we remember these things so much more because it's almost like there's a post that's in your brain that's like, this is just like hammered to, right? And so your brain's not going to forget that. It remembers because it was just so traumatic and it was so different than everything else. You know, you drink a cup of coffee every morning. You're not going to remember drinking that cup of coffee 6 months later unless there was a bug in your coffee cup. And then you're going to remember that, right? I mean, it makes sense. That's how the brain works. Otherwise, we'd all be crazy. If you remembered, I mean, I think there are actually some people that remember every single detail of everything in their lives all the time. But thankfully, that's not most of us. Thanks for the call, Reese. Appreciate it. 888-RICH-101, 888-742-4101. Marilyn writes, as I'm getting older, my balance isn't what it used to be. I have an iPhone 14. I'm looking for a watch that can make and receive calls using the same number as my iPhone. I'd like to be able to tell the watch to call someone in my contacts. I don't want anything necklace style. My iPhone is often in another room or tucked away in my purse. I like the idea of an Apple Watch, but it just looks like a big rectangular block on my wrist. Are there any round watches that would work well with an iPhone? The answer, Marilyn, is no. If you want the iPhone experience and the number sync, you got to go with an Apple Watch. They make smaller Apple Watches. My wife just got one. It's a much smaller watch face screen than like what I wear. I wear the Ultra, which is I think like 49 millimeters, but I think they make them as small as like 41 or 42. So that's probably what you want. I know it's not the best looking watch in the world. I think it's kind of ironic that so many people are wearing these watches when it really is just not very good looking, but it does a lot of great things. All the things you mentioned it can do. And it's going to do even better with Siri AI nowadays. I would also recommend if your iPhone is not nearby, I would recommend getting a cellular Apple Watch. That way it will work no matter where you are. And you mentioned you're getting older. Your balance isn't what it used to be. As a bonus, you have fall detection on the Apple Watch. And if you get that cellular, it will be able to call for help all by itself, even if your phone is not nearby. Thanks for the email, Marilyn. RichOnTech.tv. Hit contact if you want to email that way. 888-RICH-101. Coming up, I got to tell you about the latest way hackers, they figured out a sneaky way into your accounts that work even if you use a strong password and even if you use two-factor authentication. I will explain what consent phishing is all about, plus get to your calls right after this.

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0: 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Rich DeMuro here, hanging out with you, talking technology, 888-RICH-101, 888-742-4101. Let's go to Dan in Bakersfield, California. Dan, welcome to the show.
1: Hi, Rich. So I have a first world problem.
0: Okay.
1: It has to do with the three TV manufacturers that I have in my house. One's a Samsung, one's an LG, one's a TCL. And we watch a lot of over-the-air TV, and we also use the source button quite a bit. Samsung makes us go through the home button to change sources. Then you got to look at all their stuff. And TCL will kick us off of the tuner, which I have an antenna to watch over the air. And we do that a lot. But they kick us off and put us on their own whatever it is, and it's just bloatware that takes forever to get to watch anything. So we gave up on it because it just sits there and spins. I'm thinking about showing you something. I'm still thinking. And it's just ridiculous. So then I go to the internet and I look for what is the alternative? Can we get a stupid TV? I would pay more for a high quality stupid TV, and the internet says no.
0: Nobody makes them.
1: The screen is designed for all this bloatware stuff.
0: Yeah, it's ridiculous.
1: So they said, but you can try these boxes. So then I look into these boxes. But my concern is, Rich, they are just going to do the same thing that my TV does. What say you?
0: What do you mean boxes? What does that mean?
1: The things that you plug into the HDMI, and it'll be the TV tuner, it'll be your Netflix, it'll be your...
0: Oh, like the black boxes, like they kind of operate in the gray to illegal zones. I don't recommend those. But here's the deal. You've stumbled upon something. Number one, streaming, in case you haven't noticed, is where everything is these days because it makes the most revenue for everyone involved. And they keep raising prices. Saw a report that streaming prices are raising at a faster clip than cable ever did. So we all hated cable for so many years because it got expensive and the prices would go up every once in a while. Well, guess what? Prices on the 6 or 7 streaming services that you're on, they're going up all the time. And they're going up by dollars and dollars and dollars and dollars. And it all adds up. But all the TV manufacturers, they want to have these smart apps in their operating systems because they all get a cut.
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9: You wanted to be cool.
0: But you could barely find them anywhere in stock.
9: Which led to a
0: bag of that's not a very good thing. So what I would recommend is finding a TV that respects you.
9: Which led to starting a life
0: and basically a TV that does not kind of fool around when it comes to the inputs. Now, I will tell you, I have a high sense.
9: You may be at risk for lung cancer.
0: And you could switch inputs pretty easily.
9: Which led you to getting a low-dose CT scan.
0: I also know that with TCL, the Roku software will put the input for the tuner right on the homepage if you want it. You can also set the TVs to default to a certain input when you turn it on. So these are the kind of things you want to look for in a TV that is probably going to have smart software in it, but smart software that actually respects what you want to do.
10: I can't and imagine it may be going through this without
0: the thing
10: it.
0: Where you have to go if into a Best Buy and try these TVs, like ask them for the remote if they even let you do that to see how they do that. 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
0: The internet bikers and you don't have to worry about all that abuse. Stuff.
12: Baca
0: but the funny thing is,
12: the intent to
0: Walmart
12: a
0: paid
12: safer environment
0: a couple
12: for
0: billion
12: children.
0: Dollars for
12: we
0: Vizio
12: exist
0: because
12: as a body of bikers to empower
0: Vizio's
12: children to not
0: the
12: feel
0: idea
12: of the world in which they live.
0: Using
12: we
0: advertising
12: stand ready
0: on
12: to lend
0: TVs
12: support
0: to our
12: wounded friends by involving them with
0: down
12: an established
0: on the price of the
12: TV. Organization.
0: Vizio makes
12: we
0: it up on the back end with advertising.
12: State officials who are already
0: but
12: in place to protect
0: this thing
12: children.
0: To the wall
12: we desire to send a clear message to all involved with the abused child that this child is part of our organization and that we are prepared to lend our physical and emotional support to them
0: but when it comes to this Vizio TV,
12: we
0: basically,
12: stand at the ready to shield these
0: the fact
12: from
0: is the price
12: abuse.
0: Is so
12: do not
0: cheap,
12: condone the use
0: being,
12: of violence
0: like
12: or
0: Walmart
12: physical
0: is
12: force
0: subsidizing the price of this TV because they figure they're going to make up the money on the advertising.
12: We are the only
0: but if you never connect this to Wi-Fi, they won't
12: abuse,
0: do that.
12: We stand ready
0: so
12: to be that obstacle.
0: That's probably the best
12: like
0: way
12: to
0: do
12: more
0: it
12: about
0: is
12: Baca,
0: just get one of these TVs
12: our website
0: and see which one respects you the most. I would say also a lot of these TVs like Google TV, they kind of integrate the tuner at this point. I know I have a Vizio that does the same thing. It actually integrates the tuner into like their software.
13: Those years,
0: and so I connected an antenna the other day after we had the antenna.

0: and on.
1: David Owens,
0: and it just kind of went right into their software. So there's not really a good solution here that I know of, because everyone is pushing the Gifting Grace Project as a kid. And I understand where you're coming from.
2: We are proud to be
0: with a little bit of tweaking
2: for these children.
0: You can make it so that
2: providing
0: the inputs, you choose the inputs that you want.
2: Hygiene products,
0: you only have those inputs firing. You know,
2: go to giftinggraceproject.com
0: to help us out hopefully
2: and make a difference today.
0: That's the best way to do it. But yeah, they don't respect the over the air anymore.
2: And get more
0: companies, they don't want you to use over the air because it's free. They don't make money on it.
1: There's nothing more,
0: and so it's just not going to be as
1: vulnerable
0: as good to their business when you're just getting stuff for free over the air.
1: And that's why David and I are here today asking.
0: Thanks for the call. 888-RICH-101, Rich on tech.tv. Let's see. Christine says, I keep getting ads for something called Infinite Fi. They say you buy this $49 device and you no longer need an internet company because the internet is already all around us. They even claim the speeds are faster. It sounds too good to be true, but with technology today, you never know. Is this legit? No, I'm going to say this is not legit. Anything that claims to give you internet for $49 one time unlimited, there's no way. If this is a router or a hotspot, it still needs an internet source. That's just pulling internet from thin air. So it either has to have cellular, satellite, or some sort of wired connection.
3: Hold my hand.
0: I have not heard about this device before.
3: Here we go.
0: But I looked up online when I got this email. And basically, if you search for something online and the first suggested term that comes up after the name is scam, stay away from it. 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
15: 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And I don't